0: ammunition. The woman the state of Tennessee tried and failed to execute is said to be angry and confused by what has happened to her.
1: Attorney Randy Spivey said Krista Pike has many health matters still to deal with.
2: A blood clot in one of her arms. She has pneumonia. She is not able to swallow yet, so she has not eaten.
1: But she is awake and aware to a point of what's happened, and also curious.
2: She's asked about her team. She's asked about the victim's family.
1: As Pike deals with the confusion she's said to be feeling, attorney Luke Ener said there is more they must know as the case evolves.
3: What future claims Krista might raise, we don't know if the state's going to attempt to execute her again.
1: Pike was sentenced to die for the stabbing death of a classmate back in 1995.
0: Fox's Grinnell Scott, America's listening to Fox News.
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5: The forecast for tonight calls for partly cloudy skies and a low around 46 degrees. Wind will be out of the southwest around 5 miles an hour. Tomorrow there's a 30% chance of showers, mainly between 9 and 10 in the morning. It will be mostly sunny with a high near 64 and a wind out of the west 5 to 10 miles an hour. Tomorrow night it'll be mostly clear with a low around 42 and a wind out of the west around 5 miles an hour.

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1: Hello, America. 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Our number, 877-381-3811, 877-381-3811. Senate race in Michigan is crucial. It's crucial for two reasons. We need that Republican seat with Mike Rogers at number two. Let's please not elect a Marxist Islamist jihadi to the Senate. Seriously, folks? We have got to stop this, or we're going to be hanging ourselves. We've got to stop this. This is no joke. It's terrible. I wanted to play Dan Rosen, the U.S. attorney from Minnesota, what he had to say about this 18-year-old would-be ISIS terrorist who wanted to slaughter as many people as he could in the biggest mall in America, which, by the way, that mall, there's a lot of Muslims who go to that mall. Just thought I'd point that out. Cut five, go.
2: Pleased to announce that as a result of their tremendous vigilance and professionalism, the FBI yesterday arrested, and today we have charged, an individual who was planning a mass casualty attack in support of ISIS at the Mall of America later this month. A complaint was filed this morning here in Federal District Court. The complaint charges Sheikh Dune Abdullahi Mohammed with acquiring an AK-47 assault rifle and 200 rounds of ammunition in order to commit a federal crime of terrorism, including attempting to provide material support to a designated foreign terrorist organization. The American people and the citizens of Minnesota should know from yesterday's arrest, which was the culmination of an outstanding law enforcement and intelligence operation, that federal law enforcement is standing up to their calling to protect us. Here, because of their vigilance and diligence, they were able to detect a threat and disrupt it before the defendant carried out his intention to kill, in his words, maybe 30 to 60 people, as we allege in far greater detail in the complaint. Today's charges demonstrate that the threat of terrorism in support of ISIS and other foreign terrorist organizations is active and continuing.
1: Mm-hmm. We're going to be seeing a lot more of this, and I just don't see how we can stop every single one. I just don't. Democrats opened the borders. Millions of people came through, including God knows how many jihadis like this. And then what's going on in these mosques, these imams, these phony scholars and professors and all the rest of it. It is damning. President of the United States in the Oval Office today regarding France and what's been going on there. Let's go to cut four, please. Go.
3: President, we've been seeing chaos play out in France. You posted online what's happening in France is out of control, mass migration. Could that happen here in the United States?
4: Well, we stopped it. We had the worst, you could call it migration, but we had we had 25 million people pour into our country illegally. They should not have been allowed. And they were from places you don't want to know about, and they committed, many of them, very, very bad crimes. They were drug dealers. There were many prisons released into our country, where countries like Venezuela and others would release 100% of their prisoners, and they'd bus them over to our border, and they'd just walk into our country. This is what we had, 25 million. We've gotten most of them out. We've gotten the bad one, the worst of the worst, as we call them. We've gotten them out. But that was a terrible thing. It was that something like that could be allowed to happen.
1: Mm-hmm. You see, ladies and gentlemen, there's a provision in the Constitution that compels a president to comply with the law, even laws he doesn't agree with. Joe Biden violated that. He violated that. He violated it a lot more than that. He and the radicals he surrounded himself, really kind of shocking. There's a shocking piece that was just put out by the Department of Homeland Security. And Bill Malusian was all over it, and he posted, he said, look, a new DHS Inspector General report finds that the Biden administration, I want you to listen to this, you're going to be voting, you have the ability to influence other people in your circle, and even outside your circle, to vote the right way. A new DHS Inspector General report finds the Biden administration took almost no enforcement action. Almost no enforcement action against visa overstays, including public safety threats, and arrested only a handful out of millions. He said the numbers are stunning from fiscal year 2021 to fiscal year 2024. Now, understand what that means. People came here. Visa means they're here temporarily and for a very specific reason. So you have people who violated that, stayed longer than they were supposed to. When you stay longer than you're supposed to, you're not only supposed to be removed, you also are penalized. You can't come back for something like another 10 years. I'm doing this off the top of my head or whatever. That's how serious this is. And what this report, this DHS Inspector General report states, is that other than a handful of cases, the Biden administration allowed all those people who overstayed their visas to stay. Listen to this. ICE received over 3.1 million visa overstay leads, roughly 104,000 of which had public safety or national security concerns. Over 100,000. But that resulted in only 496 investigations by ICE and only 8 arrests. So out of 3.1 million leads, out of 104,000 which had public safety and national security concerns, a total of 8 were arrested and 496 were investigated. This is on top of all the lawfare that was going on in America. A September 2021 Mayorkas policy memo directed ICE to target only illegal immigrants considered priority one leads, the highest threat to public safety. That's it. Out of 1,769 viable priority one visa overstay leads, ICE only conducted 84 investigations out of 1,769 and only 2 arrests. You see? The majority of the more than 3 million visa overstay leads were deemed non-priority. 2.8 million of those non-priority leads were sent to ICE for investigation, leading to just 5 investigations. 5! 5 out of 2.8 million! And only 2 arrests out of 2.8 million. Another shocking piece of the report, visa overstays tracked by CBP exploded 364% during Biden's first full year in office. The tracked visa overstays by 2021, 171,000 plus. Tracked visa overstays 2022, 795,000. 1 year later. 1 year later. The Mayorkas memo was behind, the IG reported, was largely behind the complete lack of enforcement. We'll circle back and discuss this soon, but I need to take a break. We'll be right back.
0: Mark Levin.
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0: the race for Senate in Michigan is crucial for Michiganders, and it's also crucial for the rest of the country. You have a man that has a background in the military, background in the FBI, a background on one of the most important committees in the House, and now he's running for the Senate, not only to advance a pro-American agenda, but to stop somebody who hates this country, who's quite diabolical, from taking up a Senate seat. And his name is Mike Rogers. Mike Rogers, how are you tonight?
1: Mr. Levin, I am doing fantastic. Thanks for asking. I hope you are well. Is doing well yourself?
0: I'll do better if you win. Let me put it to you that way. Now,
1: so true.
0: Let me ask you a few questions here. First of all, This guy is really a true Jew hater, isn't he? Let's be honest.
1: Oh, there's no doubt about it. I mean, when you think about how aggressive he has been on not responding to the terrorist attack that happened here in our synagogue, he can't condemn the IRGC. He won't do it. He won't condemn the Muslim Brotherhood. This guy is as bad as you think he is. And he has these word salads about, he supports everybody's ethnic whatever to exist. I mean, that's just a bunch of nonsense. Does not support Israel's right to exist. It really is bad. And what he's doing, this is what's so important about this, Mark. This is exactly why we have to win this race. He is basically creating, through dog whistles and whatnot, an environment where, think of this, young girls walking across the University of Michigan campus have to hide their Star of David's because they're getting harassed for being Jewish. And so, but those words have consequences. That language has consequences. That fierce defending of Hassan Piker, who comes up with some really vile language for our Jewish population here, it has a consequence. And that's who he is. That's why we can't give him a platform anywhere near the United States Senate. First of all, he couldn't get a security clearance. As a former FBI guy, Mark, I can tell you, with just his family background alone, he couldn't get a security clearance, and here he is walking into the United States Senate. We can't let that happen.
0: You know, Mike, look at his family, too. His father, now his sister, the ties. These aren't ties to the Muslim community. These are ties to terror groups, terror front groups. I mean, Pikery now pretends, some podcaster in California. That was his best pal that he was palling around with the last day of his primary battle. He had him around. He's cleaned out his social media. You think this is going to work?
1: I hope not. I hope people are waking up. I will tell you that we are making huge progress in the Jewish Democrat community here in Michigan. Huge. Good. I mean, they're certainly understanding that they can't let this guy go. And when you have parents now literally afraid for their children to be out on their own if they're identified as Jewish, I mean, think of that. This sounds like 1933. It sure as hell doesn't sound like, 2026. And so they're starting to come around. We've had huge progress. Pretty senior, well-known Democrats, Jewish, who have helped the Democrats fundraise and do all of that, are on our team, openly on our team. That helps a ton. We're also getting into, the black community in Detroit. They think this guy is not, this Democrat socialism piece, he's definitely anti-Semitic, definitely anti-Jewish. But he also, I mean, Hassan Piker would say things like, it's time to bring back lynchings.
0: Mm-hmm.
1: I mean, it's just vile, awful stuff. And so he won't disavow any of this stuff. He keeps, matter of fact, there's an article today, think of this, Mark, where he called Hassan Piker and said, hey, could you cool it for a little bit? You may be costing me some votes. Come on.
0: These guys.
1: You can't even make this up.
0: No. Now, let me ask you this, too. Iran. Now, Iran, the regime there has killed over 50,000. The president says over 70,000 people. In a very short period of time, they're executing them right now. The Strait of Hormuz is wide open, so the oil's coming in, and the president points out, I think, correctly, as does his Treasury Secretary, the issue now is really the war between Russia, that Russia started against Ukraine. Let me ask you this. Has there ever been a time in your lifetime when Democrats have lowered the price of gasoline?
1: Not on purpose. They don't like it low.
0: Not on purpose. That's good. Yeah.
1: The whole idea of the Democrat plan is to raise your utility rates and punish you by having high gas prices. Remember, that was the whole Biden Green New Deal nonsense.
0: Yeah.
1: They wanted to punish you for driving a car, so they were purposely going to get gas expensive and then mandate that the car companies had to produce electric cars, by the way, that nobody wanted. Listen, you know, they may work in, I don't know, Texas or Southern California. That's all great. But when you get up northern Michigan and you got, you know, something the size of a Volkswagen that's electric, you know, snowblowers scoop it up and you find it in your neighbor's yard in the spring.
0: Yeah.
1: It doesn't work for everybody.
0: how are the, seems to me, unions are, especially automobile unions? He's not only a jihadi, I would argue, but he is a Marxist, an economic socialist. So these hardworking assembly line workers, I mean, effectively, they're capitalists. They earn their money this way, their pensions this way, their medical care this way. Medicare for All will destroy all their medical insurance that they have negotiated for. I mean, I can't imagine they love this.
1: Well, this is crazy. It's funny you mentioned that. I had a meeting this morning, and I talked about Medicare for All, and they said, no, we're fine. This was a group of I won't disclose the type of unions that's around the table, but this, you know, these are hardworking, good guys. You know, they're pretty strong union folks, and they're like, no, we have collective bargaining in our healthcare. That won't go anywhere. And I'm like, oh, I got bad news for you. It's gone. It is gone. All of that healthcare gets taken away from you and given to the federal government. They were a little flabbergasted. I said, don't believe me. This is the Bernie Sanders bill. It's right in there. Oh, and just as an added little, you know, insult to injury, they also put in the Bernie Sanders bill that people who come over here illegally automatically get enrolled in Medicare. So not only are you losing your good care that you've collectively bargained for your whole time, but you're also giving it to an illegal who walked across the border and signed up and now has health care just like yours. And we're all paying for it. And so we're starting to kind of nip at that a little bit. We just did a flight of TV around the state trying to explain for Medicare for All. What we found, Mark, was that when people say Medicare for All, they go, oh, yeah, that sounds great. And it had a high approval rate, like 55%. But when you say, are you willing to give up your health care to get Medicare for All, it drops down to the low 30s because people thought it meant, well, I keep mine, and then you, who don't have anything, get Medicare for All. That's not what they propose. It is a wholesale seizure of the entire health insurance market, and including hospital payment and all of that. It all goes to the government. And so I think when people start learning that, we've found that people go, hey, wait a minute, I don't know if that's the right thing for me. And you know how the UAW, if I can real quick, UAW endorsed my opponent. Now, I have a UAW for Rogers, and that group just exploded because of the Medicare for All. They got it. So I asked them, I said, why in God's green earth would the UAW endorse a guy that wants to ban gas engines? Help me understand this. And what I just learned this over the last couple of years, the UAW membership has transformed to where about 30% or higher of its, you know, delegates are actually teacher assistants at universities. The UAW organized them. So you know all the radical things you see coming out of the UAW?
0: Crazy.
1: That's where it is.
0: Wow. Well, Mike Rogers, if people want to help you, where do they go?
1: RogersForSenate.com. We'd love to have you. We need your help. This is for God's country.
0: RogersForSenate.com. Come on, Levinites. Let's do this. God bless you, my friend. Go get them and be safe.
1: Thank you, sir.
0: And we'll be right back.
2: Millions will vote soon, but do they really know the issues? Now, Rob Schmidt is on Newsmax tonight talking about the war for America's future. 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
3: 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Don't forget, the bar and the wonderful cocktails they dream up, the apple cider margarita and the fall sangria, are at the top of my list. 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
10: The forecast for tonight calls for partly cloudy skies and a low around 46 degrees. Wind will be out of the southwest around 5 miles an hour. Tomorrow there's a 30% chance of showers, mainly between 9 and 10 in the morning. It will be mostly sunny with a high near 64 and a wind out of the west 5 to 10 miles an hour. Tomorrow night it'll be mostly clear with a low around 42 and a wind out of the west around 5 miles an hour.
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1: Hello, everybody. Mike Rogers is a good man. I strongly endorse him. I hope everybody's listening to this program in Michigan, and there are many of you who are heard all over the state of Michigan. Please vote as soon as you can. This is a crucial, crucial race for many very important reasons. If you love this country, regardless of what party you're in, regardless of what faith you are, regardless of any of those issues and so forth and so on, you got to vote for Rogers. If you've been a lifelong Democrat, that doesn't mean you can't make sure in this case, in this election, under these circumstances, you don't vote for the Republican. This is different. Guy's not really a Democrat anyway. He's a Marxist Islamist. Even worse, he's a jihadi. If you're a union guy or just blue collar, white collar, you're used to voting Democrat, your parents voted Democrat, your grandparents voted Democrat, okay, that's fine. You can go back to doing that, but not this time. This time you got to vote against this guy. He may be on the Democrat ticket, but he's a Marxist Islamist jihadi. So that's what you're voting against. You're either voting for Mike Rogers, who served in the military, served in the FBI, who I believe he was chairman of one of the most important committees in the House of Representatives, and now he's running for the Senate against somebody who's a Marxist Islamist jihadi. I don't even look at him as a Democrat. Because the vast majority of Democrats aren't Marxist Islamist jihadis, are they now? I believe the enemies of this country aren't just outside our borders. They're already inside the gates. False peace, open borders, socialism, the deliberate destruction of the family and the sanctity of life, the persecution of the church and the temple, the rise of Islam, the ugly resurgence of anti-Semitism. I think these seven threats are real, they're accelerating, and they're aimed straight at the heart of American freedom. And Pastor Matt Hagee, John Hagee's son, he's a fantastic pastor in his own right. Pastor Matt Hagee from Hagee Ministries, he doesn't soft pedal any of it. In his powerful new book, The Assault on Freedom, he takes the chaos of today's headlines and measures them against the unchanging truth of Scripture. 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Don't wait till it's too late, folks. Get this unbelievable book and let's all stand firm together. This is very, very important. Very, very important. President speaking yet, Mr. Producer? He is speaking. Where is he tonight? Do we recall? Yeah. He's in Texas. We're going to dip in and listen a little bit. We get a lot of requests from our affiliates who want us to do this. What is it? I'm sorry, I didn't hear you. All right, it's not the president yet, so we're not going there. But we're not going to take up the whole show doing it. If we're on air, we'll give you a little taste of it, just because it's in great demand. And I don't blame you. I don't blame you at all. In addition to not enforcing our immigration laws in a way that's never been done in American history, the Biden regime also used the Department of Justice, the FBI, and liberals on the courts in a way that's also never been done in American history. This is what we have to look forward to if we don't come out and turn it en masse. President was asked about this. Cut six, go.
2: President Trump, do you have further comments on Merrick Garland's FBI tracking of First Lady Melania and your then minor son, Barron, as well as Susan Wiles? What does that say about the DOJ under Biden?
3: Terrible. Nobody's ever seen anything like it. It was weaponization of government. I thank you for the question, actually. It's a disgrace. Merrick Garland and that whole group of thugs that preceded us, they weaponized government. Yeah, they were tracking my wife, my son, who's a minor, a very young minor, and a very good person. Nobody's ever seen anything like it. They did the raid on Mar-a-Lago. They did things to people that were associated with us that nobody should have been able to do. And it all came out just recently in the files, and it's great that it came out. But so now people understand what we went through. These were bad people. These are bad, sick people, actually. Very sick people. Deranged Jack Smith, he's a sick guy. He lied before Congress. He lied all over the place. His whole life is a lie. And so many others who were just a very bad, it's a very bad group of people. And they were being led by a man that didn't lead. He possibly didn't know what was going on. I think he did. I think he had a mean streak. But not smart, but mean. So it's a shame.
1: Mm-hmm. It's actually quite horrible. Quite horrible. But let's look to the positive. Marco Rubio gave a great speech today that you in this audience and I would agree with. Not an isolationist speech.

0: efforts to ensure that no one will lose. We preoccupy ourselves more with the comfort of the worst than the potential of the best. We hold the most exceptional things among us hostage to the average, the ordinary, the mediocre. The men who made the Parthenon, they built upwards. They held that the highest and most noble aspiration in life was to surpass all others, to strive to be the best in all things. The ancient Greek city-states were filled. They were filled with intense passion and rivalry and faction and conflict. But from that constant struggle for distinction, from that came the great flowering of art and philosophy and political and intellectual energy that would transform a collective of Mediterranean cities into the birthplace of the greatest civilization in the world.
1: Let's go to cut 10. Go.
0: And now, today, we find ourselves at a crossroads, because the next decade and the decisions we make will write the story of the next century. The course we take will determine whether the West maintains its place at the head of the world or resigns itself to a future of atrophy and servitude and decline. We will either choose to act now or lose the choice to act at all. Under President Trump, the United States has made its choice. We choose the unapologetic pursuit of national power, to take back control of our critical supply chains, to reindustrialize our economy, to rebuild our defense, to fight for dominance of the technologies and industries of the future. We choose to reach for new frontiers in advanced manufacturing and superintelligence, in drones, weapons, and warfare, in chips, minerals, cyber, and every other domain of human possibility, to unleash our energy, to rebuild our factories, to return our astronauts to the moon, and launch a new age of exploration in space.
1: Almost sounds like a presidential speech, candidate speech, does it, Mr. Producer? But it's damn good. One more, I think we have. Yes, Rich? 11. Go.
0: Now, for all their lofty ideals, the ancient Greeks were not naive. They understood that nations have interests. They understood that statecraft requires prudence and diplomacy. But they also understood that it requires the ability to wield force when prudence and diplomacy fail. They understood that power requires not only having the means to defend yourself, it requires the credibility that you are willing to use it. This is the classical understanding of politics and of statecraft that the Trump administration hopes to reclaim. Reclaim not just for our country, but for the whole of our civilization. We believe that Europe can awaken from its long slumber and rekindle the fire that was lit here millennia ago. There are already signs. Across this continent, we are witnessing what we hope will be the beginning of a generational shift, skyrocketing defense spending, a flurry of new partnerships and programs, expanded manufacturing and production, following on the historic defense commitments made last year in The Hague. Greece has been at the center of this shift. The people of this nation have proved themselves once again to be an indispensable friend to Europe and to the United States alike on everything from energy to migration to defense, where Greece has been a model ally. It is our sincerest hope that all of Europe will follow your example.
1: Doesn't sound like he's promoting isolationism there, does it, Rich? No, he's talking about a Western alliance. As you've been hearing behind this microphone now since forever, but especially highlighted lately given the isolationists. You can believe in a form of nationalism, I call it Americanism. But when it's twisted and turned into something else, it is a dagger against our own throats. We need alliances.

0: We need healthy allies that will work with us. That's what we learned during and after World War II. In fact, that's what we learned in the Revolutionary War. Without France, there would not be a United States of America. In fact, without Spain, that was also helpful to us during parts of the war. This doesn't mean you ignore America first interests. Of course not. But it's in the interest of America to have these alliances. To have these alliances. It's in our interest to have an alliance with the state of Israel. It's in our interest to have an alliance with Japan and Korea and Australia and others, given communist China and what it seeks to do. Tell me, why do the other regimes, why do the evil regimes, why do they have alliances? Why does China have an alliance with Russia? Why does China have an alliance with North Korea? Why does China have an alliance with Iran? Previous to that, with Venezuela and so forth. Why? If we're stronger by ourselves, then why isn't China stronger by itself? I think you know the answer to all this. That's why the isolationist argument is suicidal. It's actually quite stupid. It's why I prefer, for a lot of reasons, to use a more accurate word when we talk about Americanism, not nationalism. What's in our national best interest? That's a fair phrase. But Americanism explains the uniqueness of America. And the uniqueness of America includes building alliances that are helpful to America. Alliances all over the world. Alliances in our own hemisphere. President of the United States gets this. He understands the distinction. That's why we're now going to have two brand new military bases in Greenland, and we're going to be rebuilding an old military base there since World War II. An alliance. An alliance. To help us. As I've said, and I'm now hearing some other people use this phraseology, this battle that we're having with Marxism and Islamism, these are civilizational battles, okay? Civilizational battles. They don't know boundaries. Communism is always about a globalist power grab, a globalist revolution. Islamism, since the earliest days, same thing. You had the Muslim Crusades, followed by the Christian Crusades, by the way, intending to take back what the Muslims had taken in their crusade. Nobody ever discusses that. It's true. And I'm saying we are now in the second, or what I'll call the Islamist Crusade, in addition to the movement of the communists through China and so forth and so on. So this is why I've used the phrase over and over again about the Marxist-Islamist alliance that also is now being used by people who never even knew what it was before. That's good. I'll be right back.
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0: For nearly 3,000 years, Homer's epic poem, the Iliad, has shaped the literary and moral imagination of the West. 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

reporting that the Fed's considering another interest rate increase. First of all, that is a terrible leak, if it's true. And secondly, I'm now of the school, I wasn't before, but I'm now of the school that if that happens, it is in fact an intentional effort to try and defeat the Republicans during the midterm elections. Because I don't believe there's any need for an interest increase to fight inflation. Inflation is pretty much under control right now. And all during the Obama years, I don't even remember them increasing it. I'm sure they did at some point, but like this, before an election, when inflation is not burning hard, something's not right about that. Yeah, I think that's intentional if they do it. I've been telling you folks for a long time, Pure Talk is the best wireless company in America. 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And we want to welcome you with open arms to Pure Talk, like so many great patriots in this audience. The Power Hour number 3 is next. We'll be right back.

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3: He wants to know more. I'm Lisa Lucera, Fox News. President Trump says Russia needs to share more information about a suspected case of the plague.
4: President Trump says Russian health officials are sharing a little about a suspected case of the pneumonic plague that killed one lab worker in Siberia.
5: We expect them to share it a lot with our people. I just met with our people. We have brilliant experts. They know everything about what's going on. And all of that information is going through them.
4: Speaking with reporters in the Oval Office, the president says Russia says the case is very much under control. President Trump also notes he has a call set up with Russian President Vladimir Putin. Today is Putin's birthday.
3: Fox's Jared Halpern at the White House, an official with the World Health Organization, is also calling on Russia to provide more information. This evening, the president traveled to San Antonio, Texas, in support of Senate candidate Ken Paxton, who's running a close race against Democrat James Tallarico.
5: A vote for Tallarico is a vote to turn Texas into a dirty, failing, crime-ridden third-world dumping ground. And a vote for Ken Paxton is a vote to save Texas and defend everything that made Texas great.
3: The latest polling has Tallarico leading Paxton, the state's current attorney general. In 2023, Paxton was impeached by the Texas State House over allegations of misusing his office to aid a campaign donor, but was acquitted by the state Senate. Tropical storm Isaias is gaining strength off eastern Mexico. Forecasters say it should become the first hurricane of the season by tomorrow morning before it enters the Gulf Coast later this week. Landfall expected late Friday or early Saturday between the Mississippi coast and the Florida Panhandle. The storm is on track to become the latest first Atlantic hurricane in 121 years. 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
10: The forecast for tonight calls for partly cloudy skies and a low around 46 degrees. Wind will be out of the southwest around 5 miles an hour. Tomorrow there's a 30% chance of showers, mainly between 9 and 10 in the morning. It will be mostly sunny with a high near 64 and a wind out of the west 5 to 10 miles an hour. Tomorrow night it'll be mostly clear with a low around 42 and a wind out of the west around 5 miles an hour.
11: Here. Now, broadcasting from the underground command post, deep in the bowels of a hidden bunker, somewhere under the brick and steel of a nondescript building, we've once again made contact with our leader, Mark Levin.
12: The president of Argentina is a great conservative, an ally of the United States and Israel, just banned the Muslim Brotherhood from the entire country of Argentina. That is what we should be doing. We should be banning the Muslim Brotherhood and CARE from the United States. That would go a long way, long way. All right, here's the President of the United States. Briefly, we'll listen in. Go ahead.
5: Everything I said you're going to get the 5,000, and you deserve it. Tonight I have more breaking news. Our administration has also located billions and billions of dollars that were supposed to be spent on improving Medicare, which it didn't get approved, but they never were, and it never got spent. So they tried to hide it. And by hiding it, they tried to make their numbers look better, which was impossible because the numbers are so bad. And we're giving that money back to American seniors, as I promised. And I'm pleased to announce that starting tomorrow, over 20 million seniors on Medicare will receive checks or deposits for over $100 each, including over 1.4 million seniors here. 1.4 million, that's a lot of seniors in Texas. 1.4 million seniors here in Texas. So, I mean, these are just small things compared to what we're doing. What we're doing is the greatest tax cuts in history, the best economy in history, more money coming into our country in history. But just think of what we've accomplished in much less than 2 years. I mean, this is done in 2 years. Remember, $21 trillion versus a half a trillion. That was 4 years. Ours is 1.5, or basically 15 months to be exact. Think of that. So the numbers, many, many, many, many times together, we achieved the largest drop in violent crime ever recorded, despite the people coming in that we didn't want. And again, despite the invasion of our country. And remember, we got most of those hardcore criminals out. We got them out. We're not nice about it either. The murder rate is at the lowest level it's been in 125 years since 1900. Lowest murder rate. I wish we could have helped Marie and the others, I tell you. I wish we could have. They came in through the Biden. They came in through the open borders of Biden and Obama. Thanks to our Republican majorities, I signed the great big beautiful bill delivering the largest tax cuts in American history. We gave you no tax on tips, no tax on overtime, and no tax on Social Security for our great seniors. And we added, if you have, like, you buy a car and you want to borrow the money, you have interest on car loans is fully tax deductible, but only if the car is made in America, right? Got to be made in America. And we abolished all discriminatory diversity, equity, and inclusion policies throughout the federal government and all in education. We got critical race theory and transgender insanity, the mutilization of your children, out. We renamed the Gulf of Mexico into the Gulf of America. Mm-hmm. And thanks to our Republican Congress, we delivered the largest ever investment in the United States Armed Forces, over $1 trillion made. First time we've ever done that. It's all made in the USA. We only buy USA, so it was a big thing. Thank you, fellas. We captured the outlaw dictator of Venezuela, Nicolas Maduro, and won that war. We won that war with no death. None of our people, nobody died. We had the helicopter pilot, the big, handsome helicopter pilot. The leg was in bad shape, but we did that with no death. Think of that. It was a violent, incredible, beautiful raid. That was perfect. Not like past administrations where they have helicopters bumping into each other. Prisoners, soldiers become hostages. You remember, I don't want to say who, but plenty of them. We know what we're doing. We won Venezuela in 1 hour and 48 minutes. And we decimated the drug cartels, and drugs coming in by ocean and sea are down by 97%.
13: Boom. Boom. Boom.
5: And we're trying to find the 3% that are still doing it, because we consider them to be among the bravest people in the world. And just as I promised, I am ensuring that Iran will never have a nuclear weapon. Never. They know that. They know that. And we'll be out of there soon, and you watch those oil prices come down like a rock, and watch everything. Everything else is coming down. Oil is coming down. You know, we pay less than oil, and we did that whole thing with, because that was a big operation that should have been done by past presidents for many years. It should have been done, but nobody wanted to take it on. We had no choice, because we can't let them have a nuclear weapon. And I'll tell you what, oil, a little more, Maybe more than a little bit. A lot of people thought it would be 3, 4, 5 times that. When I went in, I thought it could be much higher than that. But we are paying less than under the Biden administration. He didn't do anything. He gave you the highest inflation in history. He didn't do anything. But you want to see trauma? You want to see problems? And I said it the other day, let them hit a missile into San Diego or Los Angeles on the way. Let them hit. You want to see a horror show? You want to see problems? Let them hit San Diego. Let them hit Los Angeles, and you want to see some bad things happen. You want to see a country that would be in free fall. We're not going to let that happen. We protect our cities. We protect our country. We're not letting that happen. And they'd use it, too. They'd use it.
12: He's right.
5: They would use it. We also recently announced that we're going to deliver final justice to an evil killer, the Fort Hood shooter, Nidal Hassan, who murdered 14 innocent souls and wounded dozens more here in Texas, yelling Allah Akbar, while he was doing it.
12: Excuse me.
5: And we just found out that President Obama had the emails from Hassan to a known terrorist murderer, well-known, saying he was going to wage jihad against his fellow soldiers. But Obama and his group did nothing about it. This was before they were killed. So he's getting the death penalty by firing squad.
12: Good.
5: And by the way, Talafrico opposes that. And he also, because Marie, she brought something up. He wants to take away your Second Amendment. He wants to take away. You're right. And think of people talking about sitting in their homes with a gun on their lap, being petrified that somebody's going to break into their house. And at least they have some form of safety. He wants to
12: take away.
5: Well,
12: we need to take a little break, ladies and gentlemen. We're all spellbound when the president speaks. He's actually quite incredible at it. We'll be right back.
11: Mark Levin.
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0: Dan Sullivan, ladies and gentlemen, is a very good guy. He's been an excellent senator. He's in favor of lowering your gas and oil prices by promoting production in the great state of Alaska, among other things. Senator, how are you, sir?
1: Hey, Mark. Great to be back on the show. I'm doing great. We got a lot of energy here. You may have heard the vice president was campaigning for me in Fairbanks. Just an incredible turnout. So we are feeling good, strong on this critical Senate race.
0: And yet this candidate you're running against is a radical liberal. She will vote for radical liberal leadership in the Senate. She will also vote to destroy the Supreme Court, because that's what all of them want to do, and she's part of the gang. Also vote to change the voting system, the Electoral College, which means Alaska will really have no say in the Senate and no say in presidential elections. Do you think Alaskans know this?
1: No, they don't know it. They need to know it. Look, as you know, the far left is ascendant in the Senate. Schumer is just a figurehead, right?
0: Mm-hmm.
1: If he becomes Senate Majority Leader, if the Dems take back the Senate, the energy is going to shift to the radical far left. And to your point, they're anti-resource development, they're anti-oil and gas, they're certainly anti-Alaska energy. They're anti-military, they hate our military, they want to gut our military. My opponent has voted this kind of left-wing approach when she was in the House for two terms. But you are raising some structural issues. They're going to want to make D.C. and Puerto Rico states and pack the Supreme Court. And look, you know, Mark, if D.C. and Puerto Rico become states and there's four more Democrat senators, we might not ever see a Republican Senate mm-hmm. again. That's why this race is so important.
0: And yet it's tight. It's tight, I think, in part because they always have the media. Alaska is obviously huge geographically. It's important to get the word out. And people, for some reason, just like change for change's sake. But in your case, you've been very, very effective. I mean, you've worked with the president in opening up these oil reserve areas and getting the oil going and creating jobs up there. Very, very effective. She will have to be voting to shut down all those jobs, all that oil drilling. She will have to be voting to do those things. Will she not?
1: Yeah, and she's done it. Let me give you one example that's just notorious in Alaska right now. When she was in the House, she had a bill called the Alaska Right to Produce Act. It was actually a bill that was about producing oil and gas in Alaska, in Anwar, in NPRA, in other areas. The far-left Democrats in the House raised hell when she introduced her bill. She voted against her bill in committee, Mark. And then she sent a letter that we have to all the Democrats in the House saying, vote against my bill.
0: mm-hmm.
1: My bill? The Alaska Right to Produce Act. So this is what I'm talking about. She's far left, votes with the far left, and voted against Alaska. Let me give you an interesting example. I brought, mm-hmm. we've gotten so many things passed now with Republicans in control in the House and the Senate and the White House. We got all these great things done in the Working Families Tax Cuts Act last year that reopens Alaska. I brought to the Senate floor an additional bill just last week called the Alaska Right to Produce Act 2.0. I brought it to the Senate floor. Every Republican supported me. The radical far-left Democrats all opposed it. This is who Peltola would be empowering. Schumer and the very anti-Alaska left that wants to shut down not just my state, but all oil and gas for America. And as you know, oil and gas for America is a huge source of our power and strength.
0: Apparently also, she's abusive to staff. There have been stories about this. I never like when this stuff with outbursts and slurs and shoving individuals, former staffers, and so forth. Have you heard about this, right?
1: Well, look, this is just sad, shocking. You read this, and Mark, this is an article not from some right-wing magazine. This is a New York Times article on my opponent. She had, in the course of 2 years, 25 staffers quit.
0: 25?
1: 25 staff members quit. The second highest turnover rate in the Congress. The New York Times interviewed a ton of people, former staff, saw these text messages that she sent to people, and just, you can't, I mean, I'm not even gonna go on air about what the slurs she was using against her own staff, but some really brutal stuff. And to Alaskans saying how, you know, I'll just give you one example. I hope this, she does a slur, this woman with a slur dies of a botched abortion. Like, who says that stuff? Who thinks like that? But here's the big thing for Alaskans, and I know we got a ton of Alaskans who listen to your great show. You know, this isn't just staff, right? These are young Alaskans who've moved to D.C. to serve their country. These are our sons and daughters. And this congresswoman, on a daily basis, physically, emotionally abuse these young Alaskans. And it is a major character flaw. And look, there's all kinds of character flaws here. You know, a serial liar. But this one really gets under people's skin. And again, it's not some kind of right-wing publication. This is the New York Times. And they did a big expose on her abuse and slanders and slurs. And I'll tell you this. If this were, you just put a Republican congresswoman or congressman in the name of her, every big media company on the planet Earth would be saying, you need to resign. You can't treat people that. You can't slur, slander. But, you know, they give her a pass. But Alaskans, this is who we're talking about. She's not some smiling, sweet former congresswoman. She is cruel to our young people, and that's just inexcusable.
0: I want the folks in Alaska who do listen to know I strongly endorse Dan Sullivan. I think he's crucially important. The United States Senate, I think he's up against another one of these radicals trying to pretend she's a moderate. And the problem is, everything's on the line. They want to destroy the Supreme Court, so they want to turn it into a radical left-wing court, a pull-up bureau for the Democrats. That's what they're all about. They're going to open the borders again, let all these illegal immigrants in, and so forth. And so she's all in, isn't she, Senator? She pretends she's not.
1: Well, look, let me just... She's pretending she's not. Look, one of the reasons this race is tight, and this happens, and you know, Mark... the Democrats have just unlimited money, right? The far left groups, you know, every race that I have in Alaska that I've had, I'm always outraised. But we've never been outraised the way in which we are now. The Alaskans who are listening know the far left, Schumer, George Soros, dark money groups started going up with false attack ads against me in June of 2025.
0: Jeez.
1: They got the money, but here's what we have. We have the people and the Alaskans listening. We need to get out the vote to win this.
0: If people want to help, where do they go, Senator?
1: They go to DanSullivanForAlaska.com. Dan Sullivan,
0: come on, Alaska.
1: Tell your neighbors.
0: Yes.
1: Tell your friends. You got to get out and vote.
0: You can do this and vote as soon as you can. We'll be right back. Thank you.
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6: The forecast for tonight calls for partly cloudy skies and a low around 46 degrees. Wind will be out of the southwest around 5 miles an hour. Tomorrow there's a 30% chance of showers, mainly between 9 and 10 in the morning. It will be mostly sunny with a high near 64 and a wind out of the west 5 to 10 miles an hour. Tomorrow night it'll be mostly clear with a low around 42 and a wind out of the west around 5 miles an hour.
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1: Ladies and gentlemen, in the last hour, I want you to listen to this. A coalition of Muslims and far-left activists in New York openly pledge allegiance to Hamas, Hezbollah, the Islamic regime in Iran, declaring that the U.S. is the real terrorist instead. Dr. Mouloff has posted this. America is literally being infested by jihadists, an Islamic plague, and Marxists. So, we talk about close elections. Are you kidding me? Michigan, Alaska, South Carolina, Texas? Are we going to surrender our country to a Democrat party like they did to labor parties and left-wing parties all over Europe? Do you know what's going to happen to this country in the next year or two, even if we are Donald Trump is president? I mean, we have radical left-wing individuals like Bernie Sanders and Raskin and their ilk. The Islamists have a beachhead in the House. They may get one in the Senate, God forbid. The media are all in for Hamas. They hate Israel. They hate the ambassador, our ambassador, Huckabee, who's fantastic. I mean, ladies and gentlemen, it is here. I've been warning about this, warning about it over and over and over again. Not just online. We have people online. No. On these biggest platforms in America. Right here. On Westwood One. And on Fox. Our great ambassador, Mike Huckabee. I wish Mayor Jihadi Mandami. You know, that's the best yet, Mr. Producer. Sent a message like real Donald Trump for October 7, but Mayor Mayhem sends loves and kisses to Hamas. Now, there's a gutsy ambassador, okay? But we are infested. It is here. Not enough attention is being given to local governments and their zoning boards and their planning boards and how they are allowing these fortresses to be built throughout our country, including in red states now. I mean, we have coalitions of the radical left and the jihadis openly pledging allegiance to Hamas and Hezbollah and the Iranian regime and declaring that our country, America, is the real terrorist. Those riots in France, those aren't against Jews. They want to overthrow that government. I mean, it includes Jews, obviously, and they're the point of the spear. But have you been reading about all the churches burning in England? Have you read about all the churches burning all throughout Europe and including in France? They're burning. They're burning. We have to stand together. We have to stay together. The Iranian, I hope, will be the crown prince, Reza Pahlavi. I am a big fan of his. I'm a big fan of this man. He said, when Iran is free, we will hold all those involved in the crimes against Israel and those who supported Hamas accountable. The alliance between the Iranian people and the Jewish people go back a couple thousand years, just so you know, folks. A couple of years. I also want to give a hat tip to my buddy Sid Rosenberg on WABC in New York. He's like a brother. It's like a brother. He's courageous. He's outspoken. He's smart as hell. We don't necessarily talk the same way or write the same way, but who cares? I like the way he talks and writes. You need warriors now, whether on radio or television. on the internet. We need people who are going to speak out. Christian, Jew, Hindu, Buddhist, white, black, brown, yellow. There are actually Muslims like Zudi Jasser who speaks out that the Islamists are on the move. The Islamists are on the move. This is simply no question about it. Yeah. I'm not going to be silenced. I'm not going to be silenced. And those of us who understand even recent history, 80 years ago, 90 years ago, we cannot be silenced. The enemy has not taken over our government yet, but they are working hard to do it. And they have a political party, the way the slave owners had the Democrat Party, the way the segregationists and the Klan had the Democrat Party. Well, the Marxist Islamists have the Democrat Party. Not the Republican Party. We've been fighting that. We're still going to have to fight it, given the nature of some of these reprobates. But the Democrat Party is through and through Islamist, Marxist. And they want to come in, and they want to destroy our Constitution. If they succeed in doing that, it's over. It's completely over. If they succeed in doing that, it's over. This is why I told you so often how fantastic our Constitution is. It's a remarkable document. They will try and destroy Sam Alito. They will try and destroy, again, Clarence Thomas. They will try and destroy Brett Kavanaugh. They will try and destroy

0: You can have a debate. You can have a disagreement. Ted Cruz is a fantastic conservative, constitutionalist, an incredible senator. And that's a fact. And he's got tremendous experience in and out of the courtroom. He's not old this or new this or whatever else the pathology is to create these phony scenarios. Governor DeSantis is, in my view, the greatest governor in my lifetime and perhaps anybody's lifetime. He's completely turned around the state of Florida. He's completely turned it around economically and politically. The quality of life is second to none. And so I'm not going to sit here quietly while some of our superstars are under attack. I'm not going to do it. Support whomever you want. Give the reasons. Make the arguments. That's perfectly fine. But you're not going to get away with libeling some of the best. The cult of personality ain't going to happen. Even President Trump had to go through the gauntlet. It's the nature of the beast. Ronald Reagan had to go through the gauntlet. You have to duke it out and so forth and so on. It's the way it goes. And I do want to hear much, much more about this NatCon, because I think it can be used in very dangerous ways, Mr. Producer. All right, what do you want me to do? All right. We get back to the issue of these credit cards and the interest on these cards and loans you may have on your automobiles and your trucks and loans you may have for your kids to go to certain schools and so forth and so on. And whatever the case may be, people live a fulsome life. They try to do the best they can. You do. 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
1: 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I am

0: Shazam!
1: Where you want me, Mr. Producer? What do you say? Gold? We love gold here. I'm about to post the following. The terrorists and terrorist lovers in our country celebrated 9/11 and today celebrate October 7th. And I'm about as pissed off as I have ever been. What the hell is going to be done about this before it's too late? What the hell is going to be done? President's doing everything he can. Is your local zoning board and planning board? Is your local town council? Is your state? We need to deport more of the enemy. We need to denaturalize more of the enemy. We have people in this country celebrating the terrorists. 9/11, October 7th. They're blocks away from ground zero tonight. Chanting that they stand with Hamas. They are here. And the only way they stop being here is if we kick their asses out of this country. Now, the problem is the courts. The problem is birthright citizenship. The problem is the Biden regime has enshrined so much of this in the liberal judges. But we've got to keep fighting, or it's over. What can we do? How many times am I asked, what can we do? Vote! Vote! We're 3.5 weeks away. Vote! Vote! Vote! Send shockwaves through the media. Send shockwaves through the culture. Send shockwaves through our politics. Make it clear. We're not putting up with this crap. Vote like your liberty's on the line, because it is. People can't walk down streets anymore wearing the Star David, wearing a yarmulke, wearing a cross, what have you. This is what we've imported. A minority gets to tell us what we can and cannot do. First, second generation get to tell us what we can or cannot do. How many of our families are immigrant families from 100, 150 years ago? Is this the way your ancestors conduct themselves? No, of course not. Of course not. Now I'm going to say something, Mr. Producer. May upset some people. Ask me if I give a crap. I want to talk to my Latin American friends. Those of you who are here legally, join us. Join us. Stand with us. I want to talk to my Asian friends. Those of here who are here legally, join us. Our Indian friends, join us! Our Nigerian friends, join us! Join us from wherever you're from, any part of the world, join us now! Or you'll lose everything too. Look around, America. The Fed might be at it again with raising rates. It seems like this is constant. Their foot is on that gas pedal. But in truth, we got a massive debt, over $40 trillion. Social Security and Medicare are in deep trouble, and the Democrats want to destroy them both. Now, none of that screams stability. You know, if your retirement is mostly in stocks and bonds, you might want to seriously think about diversification, because that's very risky. I'm not saying panic, I'm saying diversification with intention. Major publication calls it the number one secret account that American smart money uses to hedge against instability. Precious metals, gold and silver, they had a spectacular run over the past year. 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Every once in a while, and it's very rare, somebody will say, I don't like it when you yell. Let me tell you something. I'm a human being, too. I have emotions, too. This is worth yelling at the top of your lungs. We need our Paul Revere's and our Thomas Paine's right now. Now. I'll see you tomorrow. God bless each and every one of you.
0: 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But what is really amazing is how we get that water from hundreds of feet in the ground up to your faucet, to your shower, to the garden hose for the kiddie pool. 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
4: A terror attack stopped. I'm Lisa Lacera, Fox News. The FBI says it prevented a mass shooting at the Mall of America, arresting an 18-year-old from Richfield, Minnesota.
5: His name is Sheikhdoun Abdulali Mohammed. Now, court documents indicate that Mohammed had been the focus of a counterterrorism investigation going back to 2024. And since then, investigators had been monitoring his communications with a confidential source, hundreds of messages across social media and encrypted messaging platforms. Mohammed pledged his allegiance to ISIS a year ago, according to prosecutors, and wanted to travel overseas to fight for ISIS. But according to the criminal complaint, in July, Mohammed sent messages indicating he couldn't afford to pay for a flight overseas and instead planned to commit a terror attack here in Minnesota.
4: Fox's Garrett Tenney in Minneapolis. The FBI says Mohammed paid $600 to an undercover agent posing as a member of ISIS for an AK-47 and 200 rounds of ammunition. He's charged with knowingly receiving a firearm and ammunition in order to commit terrorism. President Trump making another trip to Texas tonight in San Antonio in support of Senate candidate Ken Paxton.
6: He's a fantastic man, and what a job he's done. And you know, you get elected on job performance. If you get elected on job performance, you're going to have a blowout. Because there's nobody like him, right?
4: Polls have Paxton trailing Democrat James Tallarico. The president was interrupted by multiple protesters, with one getting close to the stage.
6: He's going back home to mom right now. He's going to get the hell bowled out. Because what he doesn't know is that his mom voted for Trump.
4: Some of the protesters were led out by police. Texas has put to death a man who fatally shot a convenience store clerk during a robbery in 2000. Jamal Howard died by lethal injection at the state prison in Huntsville. America's listening to Fox News.
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4: City police say two fugitives wanted for the attempted murder of an off-duty officer have been caught.
8: NYPD officials say D'Angelo Caraballo and Snyder Mejia are in custody after being caught in the basement of a home in Massachusetts. The NYPD says detectives assigned to the U.S. Marshals Regional Fugitive Task Force made the arrest with help from the Boston Regional Fugitive Task Force. Both men are accused of stabbing and slashing NYPD Detective Jose Mercedes, who was off-duty when police say he was ambushed when they tried to take his gold chain. Detective Mercedes was taken to a hospital for his injuries but has since been released. Homeland Security officials say both Caraballo and Mejia are Dominican nationals in the U.S. illegally. In New York City, Tanya J. Powers, Fox News.
4: The federal appeals court has thrown out a kidnapping conviction in a case involving the death of a three-year-old boy who disappeared from Georgia in 2017 and later turned up dead in a squalid compound in New Mexico. The boy's father and other family members were sentenced to life in prison in 2024. A panel of the U.S. 10th Circuit Court of Appeals wrote there was no evidence of a federal kidnapping crime when the family took the boy, adding that no court order or state law made it illegal for the father to take his son. The Super Bowl is coming to streaming courtesy of Disney.
9: Super Bowl 61 will be available on Disney Plus Sunday, February 14th, 2027 in the U.S. and more than 55 other markets. The game still airs on ABC and ESPN. In ESPN's first Super Bowl production with Joe Buck and Troy Aikman on the call, it's not the first Super Bowl to stream to be offered it free in 2025, and Paramount Plus carried it in 2024. But it will be the first on Disney Plus.
4: Fox's Michelle Polino. Wall Street, the Dow lost 341. The Nasdaq off 61. The S&P minus 17. The price of Brent crude, the international standard, closed at just over $100 a barrel. I'm Lisa Lacerra. This is Fox News.
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13: When the lights go down low and the wolves begin to howl, from somewhere between the paranormal and the abnormal, you're entering into the paranormal.

0: from the cold, dark depths of a secret dungeon somewhere deep in the remote Pacific Northwest, I am Jeremy Scott, the program somewhere between the paranormal and the abnormal. Welcome, listeners new and old, to the program. We talk about these subjects on a nightly basis for 2 hours, as we call it, Into the Paranormal, part paranormal and part abnormal. Far more things in today's world are abnormal than they are paranormal. So that allows us a little bit of wiggle room. And there's plenty of abnormal stuff going on. People are talking about the plague these days coming out of Russia. And the list goes on. We'll let you know as far as what we have been able to uncover on that as time goes on. But tonight, we're going to dedicate the program to a UFO incident 55 years ago. Actually, one that I was not familiar with prior to about a month ago. So that's kind of cool, because through this, I get to learn about something new. New to me, maybe new to you, certainly new to my audience, is the September 4th, 1971 incident in which a Costa Rican government mapping plane photographed a metallic disc over Lago Cote, which is Lake Cote. The cartographer on board, Sergio Loazaya, didn't really know what he had captured until later on. The image was cataloged into the National Archives that day and has stayed there ever since. Jacques Vallée and Richard Haynes, formerly of NASA's Ames Institute, examined it, and it was published in the Journal of Scientific Exploration. It has never been convincingly debunked. And speaking of famous photographs, there are others. I happen to be here in Oregon, where there's a famous photograph from 1950. So, you know, photographs from however long ago they are, but in this case, 55 years ago, are significant because, you know, this predated any ability to manipulate the imagery. These days, we can't say the same thing. You look on your social media feed, and everybody's stuff kind of all looks the same, like AI did it or something. And then the ones that people say, yeah, I took this photo, and you're just not sure what to make of it. This one from, again, 1971 predated all of this stuff. There's a film that has been made about this. It's called The Cote Photo. And the filmmaker, Adam Pillen, is with me here tonight, along with his wife, Megan Woomer, who are based in Detroit. They have more than 30 combined years of film and television experience. This is their first feature documentary together. Adam is an award-winning editor and filmmaker whose short films have screened at major festivals. He spent more than two decades editing for major brands. So here it is, The Cote Photo, the story of the most credible UFO photograph ever taken. You be the judge. There's the trailer available online, which we'll put up in the episode links in the section for videos, so you can actually just play it and see for yourself. And, of course, we have posted the picture on social media as well, and open to your thoughts on what you make of this photo from 1971. Adam, welcome to the show.
1: Hello, thank you for having me, Jeremy.
0: Oh, absolutely. So, when did you first hear about, catch wind of this, I guess?
1: I had no idea this photo existed for most of my life. My wife went to Costa Rica to visit a friend, and while there, her friend Kelly recounted a UFO story about seeing a UFO near the Arenal volcano. And she had this photo of the Cote photo hanging on her wall from 1971. And my wife came back just totally enthralled by this story. And she came back with such energy about it that I got wrapped right into it as well. And It was at a time when we were looking to do something for fun and do something that we were interested in and make a documentary. And she thought it would be the perfect thing to make a documentary about. And it turns out she was right.
0: So there's a backstory here, right? I mean, yeah, how this all happened and why now it's just coming to light through your film.
1: Yeah, it's been around for a very long time. It's been studied by some of the top researchers. It's been studied by Jack Vallée and Dr. Richard Haynes, and they wrote two different reports on it for the Journal of Scientific Exploration. And J. Allen Hynek had reviewed this photo, and it made its way around the community in the late 70s. It eventually found its way to the cover of a French report called the Cometa Report. And the Cometa Report is the French version of generals and admirals and people within the government saying that the likely scenario for some of these incidences and occurrences is the extraterrestrial hypothesis. So it's been kind of a cornerstone in some of the study of UFOs.
0: This happened, like we said, in 1971, but it wasn't one of those instances where the UFO was spotted in the moment. Which is interesting. This was something that was spotted after the fact when going through the film, right?
1: Yeah, that's correct. It was in 1973, so 2 years after, two and a half years after the photo was taken, they went back to review the photographs for a hydroelectric project that they were about to look into the feasibility of. And on the day of the mission, these were cartographers who were government-trained cartographers there to make a map. And so it was business as usual on the plane. Nobody saw anything abnormal at the time, and it wasn't until later when they reviewed the film for the project that Sergio Loaiza, who was actually the cartographer on the plane, was doing the review of the survey, and him and his colleague found this tiny little saucer-shaped disc on the photograph. And from there, it kind of stayed quiet after that for a little while. Like, he took it to his superiors, and they said thank you, and this is top secret, and keep quiet about it. And as a cartographer, he just kind of went about his day and didn't think to, you know, try and expose it or anything like that. So it sat in the archives for a few more years until 1979, when two brothers, the Vilches brothers, were able to find a copy of the photo and get it to Dr. J. Allen Hynek.
0: All right, we'll pick up the story there. Adam Pillen with us tonight from the Cote Photo.
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0: Photo from 1971 taken by a cartographer mapping the area above Costa Rica, and then upon further review a few years later when the film's developed, is this a flying saucer? You can tell us. We posted the picture up on social media. You can also go to thecotephoto.com, and that's where you can download the photo and also see the film. Right, Adam?
1: Yes, we made the high-resolution scan available on our website for everybody to go ahead and download and analyze and take a look at for themselves.
0: This film then was a copy of it, not the original. I believe you said a copy was taken to Dr. Hynek. This would have been after Blue Book?
1: This would have been right around in the middle 70s, I think 75 or 76. But yeah, he got a hold of the photo and he did his research into it. And yeah, like I said, it later became available to Haynes and Vallée. And the Vilches brothers were pioneers of ufology in Costa Rica, and they were really champions of getting this photo out to the public. So they in 1979 were able to get a story published about it in La Nacion, which was their national newspaper of Costa Rica. So the Vilches brothers were the Costa Rican researchers that really were able to kind of share it with some of our American researchers.
0: So the photo was stored and maybe is stored at current where?
1: Correct. The photo itself, the original negative, is still in the custody of the National Geographic Institute of Costa Rica. You can see the film canister is still there. The original negative is still there. And what we have is a contact copy of the photo. It's important to note that this isn't just a standard piece of photography. It is a specially designed camera for cartographic missions, so it's very, very detailed. For example, if you were to watch a IMAX film, the film negative is about 2.25 inches in size. This negative is 9 inches by 9 inches approximately. So this is a very high resolution, detailed photograph. And it's truly remarkable to look at.
0: People might think National Geographic. It's not America's National Geographic. This is a government institution in Costa Rica, right?
1: Correct. Yeah, it's not the National Geographic that we know from its magazines. It's an official agency of the Costa Rican government, and Costa Rica has a lot of beautiful natural habitats that they embrace, and the biodiversity there is tremendous, so they really pay attention to the ecology. And for example, in 1973, when they were looking at these highly detailed photographs, they were trying to make sure that they wouldn't farm anything natural. So they have a great sense of care for their natural environment.
0: What did Dr. J. Allen Hynek, Jacques Vallée, and Mr. Haynes say about the photo?
1: They stop short of telling you exactly what it is or what they think it is, but what they do is describe in detail all the shadows, all the characteristics of the photo itself. They look into the scale of it, the size of it. They really kind of do a deep dive analysis on the photo as a piece of evidence, and their conclusion is that there is a physical object present in the photograph, that it's not an artifact of the camera or the plane or an artifact of something malfunctioning. Rather, it is a physical three-dimensional object present on the original negative. Dr. Haynes and Dr. Vallée did their first report with copies of the photograph. But their second report, the Vilches brothers were able to work it out so that they could get the original negative to see it on the negative itself.
0: And the significance here is that it only appears at one particular point. For those say, well, it's just like a digital artifact or something like that, you would expect to find that in every frame. That's not the case here, right?
1: Yeah, one of the big, debunking theories would be that it is a chip in the camera housing, in the chip in the glass, you know. And if that was the case, we'd see it on multiple frames, starting from the first frame to the end of the roll. It's a really big camera roll that takes a lot of pictures. The object was not present on frame 299. It was present on frame 300. And then on frame 301, there was nothing to be seen yet again. So that kind of eliminates the idea of it being a chip in the camera housing. And this camera is such a highly tuned piece of equipment. It's not just a standard point and shoot. You know, we're so used to having iPhones in our pockets, but this is truly like, this is a 100-pound camera. It is taking photos of the landscapes from above. So the plane was flying at 10,000 feet and the object appears underneath it between the ground and the plane. So it's a really interesting perspective on it. It's one of the best analog cameras ever made, and we took it a little step further, and we had a digital scan, a very high resolution scan of the contact copy of the negative, so that we could get down to the granular detail of the silver grains in the film emulsion. We really kind of nerded out about it.
0: So analog technology, I mean, obviously 55 years ago, but as far as the resolution, the highest of highest possible, perhaps, from back in that day.
1: You can count individual trees. You can still see some of the structures that were... There's only a few on the negative itself because it's such a remote place, but you can make out a lot of details on the ground itself. And it is the ultimate of the high resolution photographs. Like, I've never really experienced looking at a piece of aerial photography in that kind of detail. But this is, like I said, this is a special camera designed for cartography. They want to get the most detailed look at the landscape so that when they go back and do municipal projects and things like that, they can have a really good detailed look at what's on the ground.
0: Well, and we haven't really even said what is actually seen on the photo. This looks like a classic flying saucer from back in the day.
1: It is very reminiscent of the pop culture flying saucer we've all seen across TV and film and, you know, in comic books. And it's almost comical how, you know, we're so familiar with the look of this disc.
0: So it is a classic saucer appearance, in your opinion?
1: In my opinion, that's what we're looking at. We're looking at, you know, the classic UFO that, like I said, I've seen it over and over in poster art and print ads, and, you know, it's ingrained in us what this thing looks like. But it's truly remarkable. On the photo itself, the photo is huge.
0: We've got to pause with Adam Pillen. We'll be back talking about the Cote photo tonight. A UFO in 1971 in Costa Rica on Into the Paranormal. I'm Jeremy Scott.
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9: Human products on the market. 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The Mayo Clinic found that curcumin can decrease swelling and inflammation, has antioxidant properties, and research suggests that curcumin can prevent cancer, or at least slow the spread of cancer, and in many instances make chemotherapy more effective. 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
21: Paranormal News, I'm George Henry. Scientists say they may have identified the largest known asteroid impact structure on Earth, buried deep beneath southern Australia. The structure in New South Wales stretches up to 320 miles across. Researchers say geophysical data shows several features expected from a massive impact, which may have occurred hundreds of millions of years ago and could be linked to a major mass extinction. But scientists say the discovery has not yet been confirmed. They'll need to drill deep into the structure and find physical evidence of an ancient impact. Hear Paranormal News every hour on Into the Paranormal.
22: On September 4th, 1971, a Costa Rican government mapping aircraft photographed Lago Cote from thousands of feet in the air.
23: So he's just taking these ordinary photos, gets back to the lab, takes a look at the contact sheets, and says, what's that up in the right-hand corner there? It's this mysterious, circular, shiny, metallic craft.
24: They have certified it as an official government photo.
25: I think this photo is one of the very most important. The Costa Rican government's mapping agency captured that photograph. It's never been proven to be anything other than something anomalous.
26: Pondering about the strange and unexplained, and asking the questions we all want to know, you're riding Into the Paranormal.
0: Adam Pillen tonight from the Cote Photo with us tonight on the program. You were describing the photo, Adam. Please continue.
1: Yeah, the photo itself is massive compared to what we think of as a standard photograph. And it's a cartographic camera designed specifically for aerial photography. And it is so detailed and so clear that you can make out this disc and you can see the light wrap around it and you can see the physical dimension of a flying saucer. It's truly remarkable. And it is a photo that has a unique perspective because most UFO photos are looking at something from the ground, and this is looking at it from the air, and that's truly a unique photograph.
0: And this is a black and white, obviously.
1: Yes, it is a black and white photo. So we can't tell you definitively what color it is. However, it is very, it looks very metallic in color, like a silver color.
0: And people can see this original photo on display today still?
1: Yeah, well, it is in the National Geographic Institute of Costa Rica, which is an institution within Costa Rica. They have it housed as part of their archive. And our friend Esteban Carranza happened to inherit a contact copy of the negative from his uncle. So it is a contact copy is where you put two pieces of film together and then expose it to light, and you create a copy of the original negative itself. And so we were able to do a very detailed analysis of the actual photo, and my conclusions came to reflect like what Richard Haynes and Jacques Vallée said about it, which is that there is a physical object present within the film. And we definitely encourage people to go ahead and go to our website and download the high-res scan and take a look for yourselves, because it's a great conversation piece and it's interesting to look at. And yeah, it's a picture's worth a thousand words, so go check it out.
0: Yeah, and this is radio, so we're trying to do our best to describe it, and I think we've done a good job thus far of doing so. But so I downloaded the photo a couple of days ago, and I get four images, and some of them are just different formats. I think there's two main images, but they're each in different formats, so there's four pictures. And correct. There is a close-up, and then there is the full high-resolution scan. And so if you look at one image, and then basically we're zoomed in to a certain magnification, and that's how we find the UFO. Is that correct?
1: Yeah, the photo itself is such a big piece of film that we wanted to capture the full size of it and scale of it. But with the Heidelberg drum scanner, who we had a very specialized scan of it done, and we decided to do a close up of the disc itself. So we cropped in on the disc, and it was scanned at 11,000 DPI, which for anybody who works in like Photoshop or with photography, that's like very very high resolution.
0: So how big are we able to say the UFO, if it's a UFO, could potentially be based on the size of everything else around it, I guess?
1: The photograph is a scale of 1 in 20,000, which is essentially saying 1 centimeter equals 200 meters. And the object itself is 0.42 centimeters. So if you did the math, that means that at ground level, the disc itself would be 84 meters in diameter. One of the big questions that still is at large is how high the disc was in the sky when it was taken. We know it was under 10,000 feet because it was under the plane, and we know that you can see it in the photo, so you can assume that it's at ground level or above ground level somewhere. So it's hard to, you can't really determine the altitude of the craft itself. People have tried using analysis of shadows and placement of the sun at the time, but it's just one of those things that still remains a mystery. So we can't really give you the exact size of the disc, but we can say if it was sitting on the ground or near the ground, it's pretty big. It's 84 meters in diameter.
0: 275 feet.
1: Yes, yeah, something like that, I believe.
0: From end to end, basically, side to side.
1: Yes, which is pretty big craft. And the closer it gets to the plane would, you know,
0: size of a football field.
1: So you can only imagine. And you know, I don't think it was necessarily on the ground. I think it might have been somewhere in between. So the scale of it would change the closer it got to the plane. The higher it is, the smaller the disc itself. You know, like Bob Lazar described the sport craft as being around something like 60 feet in diameter. So it's truly a mystery, but it is there.
0: So we can't determine the color because it's black or white.

0: it, it's kind of kicked to the side a little bit. It's kind of at an angle, which to me reminded me of the gimbal video, how the flight dynamics of the gimbal video, it was kind of tilted to the side a little bit. So yeah, so you could see the shape of it, you can see the rim of it, and you can see the light wrap around it. There's no distinguishing portholes that you can really see. There's a dark spot on top of the disc, which is still a little bit mysterious.
1: Okay, more on that when we come back. Adam Pillen from the Cote Photo Film tonight.
2: Into the paranormal.
3: 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Hi, I'm Dr. Mitch. Since most chronic diseases have inflammation, our optimized curcumin seems to be a perfect addition to any nutritional program. It makes sense to me that preventing or reducing inflammation is a key component to our overall health. The Mayo Clinic found that curcumin can decrease swelling and inflammation, has antioxidant properties, and research suggests that curcumin can prevent cancer, or at least slow the spread of cancer, and in many instances make chemotherapy more effective. It protects our healthy cells even from radiation. 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
5: I would tell people, look into it.
4: Yep. So really, for reals, if you want to talk to them, they're great to talk to. 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So you do the phone number. I'm actually tired of doing all the phone numbers.
5: Yeah. Okay.
4: Call now.
5: 855-SHARE-40. 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
4: Nice job.
5: Thanks.
1: Photo of a UFO in 1971, taken by a cartographer for the Costa Rican government tonight. It's called the Cote Photo, and we're talking with the filmmaker of a documentary by that name, Adam Pillen, tonight. What is this dark spot on the top of the disc?
0: It doesn't have like a distinct shape, so we don't know if it's a shadow or if the disc was spinning and creating kind of like a motion blur with some form of porthole. So it's still a little mystery there. And one of the things about this photo is it really opens you up to more questions than it gives you answers, because you can see the physical object, you can see the disc, you can see that it looks like a classic UFO, but it's one image, so you really don't get to see a sequence of images. It's striking, and it really opens up some curiosity for me. And I think one of the most interesting parts of the story wasn't just the photo itself, but the people around it and their kind of experiences with the paranormal itself. You know, I think the UFO topic is, there's the nuts and bolts end of it, but there's also the experiencer end of it.
1: Sergio Loaiza, who his name I butchered at the beginning, and for that I sincerely apologize for, tell us about him.
0: He is this amazingly kind, beautiful.

0: beautiful soul. And when you're in his presence, it's very kind of peaceful, and he's such an interesting person. My wife and I don't speak Spanish, and he doesn't speak English. So that was an interesting way to communicate with somebody, but through the power of translation apps and our Esteban, our host, who kind of helped translate for us, and our producers, we were able to have some pretty serious conversations with Sergio. And he's such an amazing person, and he is a lifelong experiencer in the film. And I can never do justice to his story. You got to hear it from himself, because he does such a beautiful job of telling it. But he's seen these crafts since he was 5 years old, and he still to this day has experiences with seeing things in the sky.
1: So this is not something that he talked about for a very long time, right?
0: Yeah, this documentary kind of has unique access to him in a way. He has been approached about telling it a couple times, and he is a very open person, and he wasn't trying to keep it a secret, but he hadn't really had the opportunity to tell his story in full. And when we were able to get in contact with him, my wife and him would spend, you know, hours talking back and forth, sending text messages, and then kind of getting to really know each other and understanding each other's like families and personal lives. And so much more of what they talked about was human experience stuff and not so much the photo itself. And so they formed a really close friendship over it. And I think he just kind of felt really comfortable. And he's in his 80s now, so he's ready to go ahead and tell his story a little more openly. And we happened to be there when he was ready to open up about it.
1: Because this happened when he was 29?
0: Yeah, it was a long time ago. You know, that was 55 years ago. He was still a young man, and he was a professional doing cartographic work, and he was, you know, a very serious person, but also very in touch with, you know, the earth and taking time to like be present. And the pace of life in Costa Rica seems to be a little different than, you know, what my experience in the States here. It's a little more laid back. It's a little more eat natural. You know, there's so much biodiversity there and different animals and stuff. So he really is in tune with the vibrations and the energy of the land. And I know that sounds kind of hippy-dippy, but he really is such a peaceful person to be around. And you feel that kind of calm energy in his, when you're speaking with him. And seems so genuine and honest, and it was really a great experience. One of my favorite parts about this whole thing was getting the time to spend with him and drink coffee and talk and, you know, spend some time in his home. And he's such a nice person, but he's also a very smart, honest person. Like he's very smart. He was highly trained, and he's lived a long life, and he's got a lot of positive messages. I know not everybody has positive experiences with the phenomenon, but the way he describes it, like his interactions have all been very, very positive.
1: Did he ever share with you guys what he thought that this was?
0: Well, in the documentary, he describes an ET abduction that he experienced in the late 70s as well. So he has seen many crafts like this. He didn't see it on the plane, and it wasn't the photo itself. He didn't know they had caught anything until years later. But, you know, like I said, at the age of five, he describes seeing a disc shape with his mom and dad and brothers out in a field and stood there in awe of it. And later in life saw a cigar-shaped UFO and has had different experiences with ETs themselves. So very, very interesting person to get to talk to.
1: Are you aware of a history of UFOs in the area of Lake Cote?
0: There's a very strong oral tradition from the local tribes and the people around the lake that have described it as a place of reverence and a place where the gods live. And there's all sorts of sightings of things coming in and out of the lake or strange lights above it. And one of the things that really sucked us into this in the first place was hearing Kelly's story. And she described seeing, you know, a UFO similar to what you see in the Cote photo over the Arno volcano. So there's a very rich history of UFO experiences, particularly around the Lake Cote and Lake Arnold region of Costa Rica. So they have like a deep oral tradition of it, and people to this day have described, you know, even recently you can find people who have described seeing things come fly near or around the lake.
1: Adam, thank you so much for coming on the program. Is there any final comments you wanted to share with the audience as far as the case on Sergio? And, of course, tell us where the audience can stream the film.
0: Well, I want to thank you for having me on and sharing your audience with me, and for everybody who kind of stuck with us to listen to the story. It's such an intriguing tale, and it's such a layered onion that, you know, when we started we didn't know if we were going to make a short film or a feature length film or just get shut down, you know, without even stepping foot in Costa Rica. But every turn it sucked us in deeper, and we had to know more, and we had to keep going and keep the cameras rolling and talk to different people. So it's really a fun journey to kind of go on. And it's such an amazing photo that's been public for so long, but hasn't really had the exposure that it really kind of deserves, because it's such an amazing artifact of time. So it definitely encourage people to go check it out. You can see it on our website, thecotephoto.com. You can see it on Amazon or Apple TV, and we would really love if people went and took a little time to watch it.
1: And Cote is COTE. We'll have the links up for folks to check out at paranormalradio.com. Adam, thanks so much for joining us tonight.
0: Thank you so very much for having me.
1: Absolutely. Adam Pillen from the Cote Photo. I'm Jeremy Scott, somewhere between the paranormal and the abnormal.
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4: A teenager accused of plotting a terror attack. I'm Lisa Lacera, Fox News. The FBI says it stopped a planned mass shooting at the Mall of America. FBI Special Agent in Charge Christopher Dotson says Sheikhdoon Mohammed is charged with knowingly receiving a firearm and ammunition in order to commit terrorism.
5: Mohammed planned to use the gun he bought in a high-traffic public area in just a few weeks' time in support of a designated foreign terrorist organization.
4: The 18-year-old from Richfield, Minnesota, is accused of telling an FBI informant he wanted to carry out a mass casualty shooting later this month at the biggest mall in the country in the name of ISIS. President Trump back in Texas to shore up support for Republicans.
6: President Trump says GOP Senate candidate Texas Attorney General Ken Paxton has won victory after victory for people in the state.
7: So you need to go and vote for Ken Paxton for U.S. Senate. He's an all-star attorney general.
6: Telling a crowd in San Antonio a vote for Republicans will protect school choice and border security.
7: So you also need to elect a proud 20-year Air Force veteran to Congress, Carlos De La Cruz, who's fantastic.
6: De La Cruz faces Democrat Johnny Garcia in the race to represent Texas's newly redrawn 35th congressional district. In Texas's crucial U.S. Senate race, Ken Paxton faces Democratic State Representative James Tallarico.
4: Fox's Kristen Goodwin. Polls have Tallarico with an edge over Paxton. In 2023, Paxton was impeached by the Texas State House over allegations of misusing his office to wait a campaign donor, but was acquitted in the state Senate. The Democratic National Committee and a coalition, including the nonpartisan group Common Cause, are suing the Trump administration over recent TV ads which promote the president's political message, saying they violate U.S. propaganda law while costing taxpayers millions of dollars. America's listening to Fox News.
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4: A stop in Greece, Secretary of State Marco Rubio calls for a return to classical values.
9: With the historic Acropolis as a backdrop, Marco Rubio urged nations to heed the values of ancient Greece as they look to the future.
10: Fierce individuality and relentless ambition. Daring exploration and invention.
9: The Secretary of State says these are the qualities that drove Western dominance and will bring Europe out of its long slumber.
10: The course we take will determine whether the West maintains its place at the head of the world, or resigns itself to a future of atrophy.
9: In Athens, Secretary Rubio announced the United States and Greece will work together to combat security threats. Jonathan Savage, Fox News.
4: Wells Fargo is facing a federal investigation over its policies aimed at increasing home ownership among Black Americans.
11: The Wall Street Journal says Wells Fargo's Charlie Scharf was sent a letter saying investigators will be examining whether the policies violated fair lending laws by favoring Black or other minority homeowners. Wells Fargo made a commitment in 2017 of $60 billion in loans to help add at least 250,000 Black homeowners by 2027. In 2022, the bank expanded the program to help refinance minority-owned homes. HUD Secretary Scott Turner says he plans a full investigation into Wells Fargo's statements and similar initiatives by other banks. Janico Sola, Fox News.
4: Tropical storm Isaias has formed in the warm waters off eastern Mexico. Forecasters say it's expected to strengthen into the first hurricane of the Atlantic season by tomorrow morning before hitting the U.S. Gulf Coast later this week. The storm surge threat extends from Louisiana to Florida. The rapidly strengthening storm is on track to tie or break a 121-year-old record as the latest arriving first hurricane of the Atlantic season. I'm Lee Silasera. This is Fox News.

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3: Somewhere between the paranormal and the abnormal, you're entering into the paranormal.

deep in the remote Pacific Northwest. I am Jeremy Scott. It is the program that is somewhere between the paranormal and the abnormal. Good evening. Yes, there was that meeting of the Disclosure Forum in Washington, D.C., and George Henry will have a report on that at the bottom of the hour in Paranormal News. But I've got some news for you right now. Researchers in Tokyo have shown that a newly developed compact X-ray telescope could create the first complete map of the moon's chemical composition. Using computer simulations, they found that a single telescope orbiting the moon could map five key elements: oxygen, iron, magnesium, aluminum, and silicon, across the entire lunar surface in about 2 years by observing X-rays produced during solar flares. If you had a larger array, say 25 telescopes, that would cut the mission time down to about 1 year and would then produce some higher resolution maps and even detect sodium. Scientists say the mission would provide an unprecedented look at the moon's elemental makeup, offering valuable clues about its geological history and evolution. Exciting, right? I mean, there is much of the Earth and a space, for that matter, that has not been explored, let alone be mapped. And it's cool what you can see with the naked eye. All you have to do most nights is just look. Of course, the conditions aren't right every night, but part of it is planning to do so, making sure the conditions are accommodating, that you have the right equipment, proper techniques, and also mindset as well, that you may have to be waiting a long time to even see some of this stuff. But it may surprise you how little you might have to observe the sky under some conditions before things will literally pop out at you. So, what really happens in the skies depends on us. I mean, what we see in the sky depends on us. What is going to be going on is going on regardless of if we're there looking at it or not.

0: Now, there are observatories around the world. They're always capturing stuff. We see pictures of all sorts of events from time to time, captured, you know, from different places across the world. But there's amateur astronomers as well who have got telescopes and some advanced imaging equipment in which they can also, too, record what happens in the sky. This is some cool stuff here, and so I wanted to talk about this tonight with someone that I'm actually, I commented when we were bringing him on during the, you know, before the show goes live. It's amazing, we, you know, we've both been doing our shows for many years. I actually found out we started right around the same time, at least doing this genre of shows that we're doing. Within just a few months of each other in 2015, 2016 time frame. That's how long we've been going at it with our shows. He is Crow, an amateur astronomer. He became widely known for capturing the lunar wave anomaly in 2013. His earlier telescope observations include phenomena such as the thruster, the vortex, chem bomb, and the shooting orb, all of which are documented in his film Shoot the Moon. Currently, Crow is focusing on the sun through his Hydrogen Alpha Solar Telescope, creating stunning imagery and animations. Is a website, Crow, that's CROW777radio.com. And of course, you can find all of it at paranormalradio.com. Just go to the shows section. Click in and you'll find the links that you need there. So, Crow, welcome to the show. How are you, bud?
1: I'm good, man. Thanks so much for having me. We've been at it a long time, and I think we crossed paths at TFR not too long ago.
0: We did. That was back in another lifetime.
1: Just about, the way the world's moving now.
0: It's proof that past lives do exist. So, you brought out a telescope for the first time. When?
1: So, I had always wanted a telescope, and my parents were teachers. My dad was a teacher, so we didn't even have a color TV till the mid-80s. So, I didn't get one until I was an adult. I got out of the Marine Corps. I served during the first Gulf War. I got out in the early 90s, and right around the time Hale-Bopp Comet was in the sky, by chance, I walked into a store where an elderly lady had bought her husband just a full-on robotic 8-inch American-made Meade telescope back when they were made, you know, real deal. And she brought it home to him with all the trims, and he said, "This is crazy. I don't want it. Take it back." By chance, it was in the store for much less than it normally cost, so I went into debt more than I ever had for anything than a car, and I got that telescope. That was right around 94. Hale-Bopp was in the sky around that time. Fast forward years later, when the economy crashed, I just said, I'm not working for corporations anymore, and if I'm going to eat rice, I'm going to do what I love. So I broke out the telescope, and that was in 2012. That's actually when I shot the first lunar wave.
0: And we'll have you explain what that is, but did you end up seeing Hale-Bopp there in the late 90s?
1: I did. It was a naked eye comet. Impressive, but not super duper impressive. But to put a telescope on a comet like that is really kind of a letdown, because it's really a much better view at lower magnification with either, maybe not naked eye, that's a good view, but with binoculars. And that was the first real disappointment, because I thought, wow, I've got this crazy good telescope, there's a comet, and it was just a real letdown. I ended up watching that comet mostly through binoculars.
0: Is it hard then to capture some of this stuff? You really do have to have some training, some know-how, some good equipment.
1: Good equipment is paramount. The whole time that I've been doing this, the game you're playing is how can I get better images, higher definition, more magnification. I just learned on the fly, and I upgraded as I went. When I was back in the day, most of the footage that's in Shoot the Moon, the two-hour film that Jason and I made, it was around the moon and chemtrails during the day, a lot of it, and a lot of so-called UFOs. Recently, I saved up about 10 years and I got the Hydrogen Alpha 130 millimeter Lunt. Only three of that size, I was told, were sold in North America. Now, this is the most difficult filming. Filming the sun is the most difficult thing I've ever tackled. It is quite difficult.
0: Did that one break the bank too?
1: Yeah, of course.
0: You broke the bank twice to do what you're doing.
1: Yeah, well, the first time I went into debt, I'm not a guy who goes into debt for any, you know, a car is about the only thing I went into debt. And that telescope, the first one, the 8-inch, was about $2,400.
0: All right, so bang for your buck, we'll see with Crow tonight on Into the Paranormal. I'm Jeremy Scott.
2: Into the Paranormal.
3: 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Somewhere between the paranormal and abnormal, but you already knew that. Thanks for clicking play.
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0: Crowe tonight on Into the Paranormal. I'm Jeremy Scott. So this would not be your second telescope, right, Crowe?
1: Yeah, I've had a number of telescopes, but it's kind of a big jump to go to solar because it really does require specialized equipment, unless you just want to view in white light. I think Rose sent you some of the imagery from my current telescope. If you want to be able to see the flame-like prominences and all the detail, you really need a hydrogen alpha rig. And it's really quite it takes a lot of learning. And even like if I want to make a video that shows the sun in motion, I capture for minimally 3 hours, that can weigh a terabyte. So not only is it hard to store it and deal with that volume of data, the technical capture is quite difficult, and you really have to have good weather and good conditions to film the sun.
0: The point in recording for 3 hours is what?
1: So the stills, which you've seen, are amazing, but to show the sun in motion, you have to capture over a period of time and then speed it up so that we can watch it like a video and see what the movement of the sun looks like. So typically the minimum capture for me is about 3 hours and the maximum is about five for technical reasons. That's why it's done, to show the motion.
0: All right, and so are you running this back at normal speed, or you speed it up, slow it down?
1: You have to speed it up, or you won't see it. The motion is too slow to the naked eye. So you speed it up about 500%.
0: And what kinds of things have you seen in doing so?
1: I've captured CMEs the first year that I was doing this, so two seasons ago. There were prominences. That's the flame, like when you see the sun shot in the right wavelength, that looks like flames coming off the side of the sun. Those are called prominences. There were some gigantic prominences that I filmed and activity. I did film a real-time CME where I didn't have to speed up the film at all to show it, and I captured that and put it out for people to see as well. And actually, I caught the so-called lunar wave last season in front of the sun. So the lunar wave, which probably should have a different name because it's not specific to the moon, has been filmed in front of Jupiter, Saturn, the moon many, many times now, and as of last season, the sun.
0: Explain what this is. Obviously, we don't have the video to play, but folks can find it on your YouTube channel. This is an effect not exclusive to the moon.
1: No, at first I thought it was. I don't remember how it got the moniker lunar wave. Maybe calling it a firmament wave might be closer. But to this day, I don't think we know certainly what the cause even is. But what it looks like, if you had an old-fashioned tube TV and an old-fashioned camcorder and you filmed the screen, it would create like a rolling wave. That's what it looks like in real time. A real, or what I call official lunar wave, always has two waves, and they apparently can come from any direction. But I've got videos up where if you look at a crater, as the wave goes by, it displaces the crater. So basically, when the two waves go by, the whole image of the moon is displaced twice.
0: And what causes that?
1: There have been endless ideas about what causes it, and to this day, there's no absolute proof.
0: Do you have a theory?
1: I think that there is a hard, fast boundary. People who are Christian might call it the firmament. Other people might call it something else. I think maybe it's a wave going through that barrier. That's my best guess.
0: Interesting. Sound wave or something like that?
1: It almost looks like a motion, you know, something hitting something. That kind of wave, not necessarily. I guess I wouldn't think a sound would make that. It's more like an impact or something caused it. But what's weird, it's always two waves every time.
0: In succession or at the same time?
1: In succession. And the longest, Randy from Houston, who I included seven lunar waves in the movie Shoot the Moon, The longest between waves is about 45 seconds, but typically it's much, much shorter, just 5, 7 seconds between waves most of the time.
0: And then you go through a longer period till the next one, or what?
1: There's, if you're asking to predict it, for the longest time, I tried to work it out. At first, I thought it was to do with the moon, which turned out not to be true, as I explained. It's been filmed in front of so many other things that could backlight it enough to get filmed. But I tried to predict it. At first, I thought it had to do with equinoxes. And as hard as I could try and as many ideas as I put forward, I've never successfully regularly predicted when we should film.
0: Is it so it's safe to say some of what you have observed and recorded you cannot explain?
1: A vast majority of it. What we can say is that it's absolutely a filmed event, like many of the so-called UFOs. Many people will say that's clearly aliens. I don't agree with that. I would say that it's human tech, but the point is neither one of us can prove it, right?
0: Yeah, unless you're on the ship. And you take a really, really good picture, or you do a FaceTime.
1: Exactly. Exactly. I always use the peanut butter and jelly. Suppose you walk 100 miles into the desert, and you come to a cabin. Looks like no one's been there. There's no footprints. You walk inside. Dust. Looks like no one's been there forever. There's a peanut butter and jelly sandwich on the table. Who put it there?
0: I wouldn't eat it, would you?
1: I wouldn't need it, but I would say a human being made it.
0: Okay. as far as the movement is concerned, you're not seeing this. I mean, if you're looking at this real time, because as you mentioned, you have to speed it up.
1: Not all the time. There are events like the CME that I captured that happen in real time very quickly. But most of the time, the activity isn't that energetic and that high, and you do have to speed it up to witness it.
0: So other than that, how are you actually doing this? I mean, are you pointing your telescope at a certain section of the sky during certain hours, certain days? Is there a certain way to do this and how not to do this?
1: Specifically when I'm filming, which way? For lunar objects, for the sun?
0: Yeah, I mean, obviously, they're probably different for what you're trying to film, right?
1: Right. So with the moon, what I always did is I got a camera that had a big enough chip that I could full frame the moon so I could get all or nearly all of the moon in. The same is true of the sun. With the moon, it's much easier to shoot the moon at nighttime than it is the sun. Even if the chemtrails put, you know, stuff in the air, you can still film to some degree up to a point. It's not true of the sun. When they start spraying, your ability to focus and get good imagery degrades very, very quickly. But with the sun, I typically shoot full frame with the whole sun in frame, but I do close-ups as well. I've filmed close-ups on sunspots. I've done animations on giant prominences. So you can do it just about any way you would normally film. Close-up or, you know, full frame.
0: All right, we'll pause, and if you'd like to join us, you can phone 503-389-3131. That's 503-389-3131. Our guest tonight on Into the Paranormal is Crow from Crow 777 Radio. I'm Jeremy Scott, somewhere between the paranormal and the abnormal.
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1: Human products on the market. Hi, I'm Dr. Mitch. Since most chronic diseases have inflammation, our optimized curcumin seems to be a perfect addition to any nutritional program. It makes sense to me that preventing or reducing inflammation is a key component to our overall health. The Mayo Clinic found that curcumin can decrease swelling and inflammation, has antioxidant properties, and research suggests that curcumin can prevent cancer, or at least slow the spread of cancer, and in many instances make chemotherapy more effective. It protects our healthy cells even from radiation. 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
12: Paranormal News, I'm George Henry. A laboratory worker at a plague research institute in Siberia has died from pneumonia of unknown cause, prompting health authorities to quarantine about 200 people. Reports have raised questions about a possible laboratory accident involving plague bacteria, including claims of a broken test tube and infectious material possibly escaping. The 28-year-old woman's death has sparked concerns about a possible outbreak, but Russian officials say they have found no evidence of plague among her contacts. The World Health Organization says the public health risk remains low while investigators continue looking into the woman's death and whether any pathogen can be genetically linked to the material at the laboratory. Hear Paranormal News every hour on Into the Paranormal.
13: To these brave people who have come forward and spoke the truth.
12: Representatives argued that additional disclosures may depend on protecting current and former government personnel who possess information but remain reluctant to testify due to security agreements or career concerns. They accused agencies and contractors of continuing to withhold records sought by Congress. Hear Paranormal News every hour on Into the Paranormal.
14: Just my first telescope in the mid-90s, high tech for the time, to be sure. I went into debt like I'd never gone into debt for anything but a car at the time to do it. That single act in my life led me in a path that has changed everything. It all started in 2012 when I shot the first lunar wave. I filmed for 4 years straight. Nearly went broke, but it's astonishing the things that I filmed. And it's even more astonishing what's happened since then.
15: The most vexing of clips, the shooting orb. To this day, I don't know what it was.
16: Got another cool lunar object here.
17: So this was shot the other day, and it was so interesting looking at it live because there was like this hovering cloud, which you see here.
14: If you take the time to go out and put a scope on the moon or on the sun and film for an hour or two or three or four, it will not be long before you are filming things that are interesting.
18: Because some truths live just outside the normal. You're entering Into the Paranormal.
19: He is Crow from Crow 777 Radio. We are shooting the sky tonight. On Into the Paranormal, I'm Jeremy Scott. Maybe you've got eyes on right now. We'd love to see what you're viewing. 503-389-3131. 503-389-3131. So definitely you would say that you've gotten your money's worth in these telescopes over the years.
20: Oh, more than that. It's changed everything for me, and in my view, there is no better way to learn than through direct observation. You know, it's a bit like someone coming up to you to tell you the sky is green. Well, you've already observed that it's blue, so you don't even need to argue with that person because you've observed it firsthand. You know what you know.
19: Wait, the color, what is, the sky's what color?
20: It's absolutely blue. I've got pictures to prove it.
19: You can see that even through all the chemtrails.
20: Well, that's a good point, too. Maybe I should say that the sky is supposed to be blue. Some of the times it's milky white.
19: Right. You see that in your images.
20: When they spray to the point where the sky is going to be milky white, there's no reason to film. I'm all about quality and HD. And when the sky is like that, it's just, people make the joke of a potato camera. It gets to be like that.
19: Right, if you're taking this expensive piece of machinery out, you better get some good stuff, or there's no point in bringing it out. Because it's going to get, incredible detail on the milky sky.
20: Yeah, that's a good point, too. People expect quality, and when you've done quality in the past, you're always racing to try to get better and better. And of course, there's a cost for better and better.
19: Do you find that there's a science aspect to what you're observing and what you're learning through these observations?
20: There is. There's absolutely. I mean, science built the instruments that I'm using, but the problem is the real world goes beyond what science describes. In the older world, things were broken down philosophically and in the laboratory by the idea of body, soul, and spirit. We still have remnants of this in liquor stores where the bottles say spirits. Well, that's because in those laboratories, it was proven that all plants have the spirit of methyl or ethyl alcohol. One of the biggest things that I've learned is that the sun is conscious. It's not dead material. Science describes it as kind of a nuclear thing. I don't accept that at all. What I have witnessed and what I have observed over years now is that I recognize that there's a consciousness there, and it provides for us darn near everything we need to exist. I mean, without the sun, what would we have?
19: Oh, the days would certainly be a lot darker.
20: There would be no days, exactly.
19: It would be night all the time.
20: Right. That's it. And everything would be frozen. There'd be no running water. There'd be no heat of any kind. There'd be no plants. There'd be no animals. And when you logically begin to think about it, is it possible for some dead, lifeless, inert material to provide and maintain life? That doesn't logically work out, but it's the act of observing. And if you take time to look at some of the videos where I show the movement, particularly close-up surface shots, the feeling, it almost looks like tissue that you've seen in operating rooms and stuff. I mean, it looks just like that. It looks living and vital.
19: What has proven, I guess, to you to be the more interesting to observe, the moon or the sun?
20: What I can tell you to this day about the moon is that it is the most mysterious thing you will ever try to figure out. It is an enigma wrapped in a riddle with vexing as the cherry on top. It is literally almost impossible to nail anything down. Even when my wife and I shot for years and years, night after night, even the way it looked from one night to the next when the phase hadn't changed that much. As a matter of fact, I think the saying, where reason goes to die, was from a man who tried to prove the moon was causing the tides. I think that's where we got that saying. So what I can tell you of the moon is it's a mystery. The sun, on the other hand, is not as much of a mystery, but in my view, these things have been misdescribed. And when we begin to observe firsthand, we begin to learn from that observation what is true and what is not.
19: So as far as the sun, what sorts of things have you witnessed there?
20: Well, when you look at the moon, it's static. You know, there's never any movement. They tell you it's been bombarded, but in our lifetimes, nothing has changed. The sun, on the other hand, is changing every second. If you look at some of the image Rose sent you, there's these little spiky things on the very edge, the limb of the moon. Those are called spicules. You can only see them in the hydrogen alpha wavelength, and their average lifespan is about 8 minutes. But the surface, when you look at the surface,

0: inches, that's a possibility.
1: All right, Crow with us tonight on the program. 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

0: Army's got somewhere between the paranormal and the abnormal with Crow tonight on the program. This is some pretty high-quality imagery of the moon and the sun. Again, it's available at his website, crow777radio.com. What were you saying about these images, the high-qualityness of them?
1: I'm sorry. I'll try to pay better attention for the break so you don't have to squeeze in. But what I did, because people saw the imagery and they were so impressed, I made stills. And I made them in a way, so if you want to print them up to about 50 inches, you could do that. But you can print them any size. You can take them to a pro printer or print them if you have a good printer. But people have printed them on glass, and they've made, like, big, those plastic banner things, and they're just gorgeous. You can go to crow777radio.com without logging in and just click to look at some of the imagery. It's really quite astonishing. And again, 10, 15 years ago even, an amateur could not have produced what I'm producing now.
0: So solar flares, the coronal mass ejections, geomagnetic storm activity, does that influence what you're seeing?
1: What it does is it makes what I'm filming more interesting. In my view, the sun is providing all the energies like a lens. It's almost like a lens, lensing in all the energies that are required here. A lot of people poo-poo the idea of something like astrology because it's been so silly and defamed. But the truth is, we know because of the movement of what I call the sky clock, it'll be very hot in the summer and froze solid in the winter. That is a big change. Why? Because of the movement of the sky clock. But there are constant energies that are lensing in from the sun. And what you asked about are some of the different energies and ways they're produced and delivered.
0: And so what do some of your images show during these solar flares?
1: The solar, well, they call them CME, a mass coronal ejection. The one that I filmed in real time is maybe 15 seconds in its entirety, but it's not sped up. That was an energetic blast that happened in real time. Typically, I have to film and then speed it up.

0: up, but it's astonishing. I've filmed tornadoes. I've filmed the prominences actually breaking off the sun and floating away. I've filmed like prominences that aren't even connected to the sun. Also, there's a thing called filaments, but that's actually just a prominence on the face of the sun that we are seeing at a different angle. And those tend to be energetic. And when you see a number of sunspots, you, just from experience, you start to get to know when you see things lining up in a way that there's a chance that you can get something very energetic, and that's what you strive for. But even if you go to the pro websites, like the space agencies, they're guessing too. They'll give you a percentage something might happen.
1: What about UFOs? Do you see those around the sun and the moon?
0: I've seen them a lot more around the moon, but the filming style is different because when you film the moon, it's constant. You turn on the camera and you go. When you're filming the sun, you film in blasts. You'll film 1,000 or 2,000 frames, then you'll stop for a minute or two. Not two, about a minute. So I've seen many, many more so-called UFOs around the moon, but that's mainly due to how you're filming. But I've seen these objects in both places. It's well documented in my film Shoot the Moon. I mean, there are things there that you simply can't explain. I filmed what we call an orb. It looks like a plasma ball drop into a chemtrail. And by the way, we never saw or filmed an orb when chemtrails weren't present, but it drops into a chemtrail, goes against the wind, and then fires like two plasma beams into the chemtrail. I'm not even kidding here. How do you even begin to explain or describe that? But that footage is also in Shoot the Moon, which is also Freedom Members, by the way. By the way, that has 10 awards in the world. When Jason and I put that film out, we thought nobody's going to be ready for this. And we were pleasantly surprised. The last two awards came from India. The very last one, I think, from Jaipur. And that is just on the, you know, international private movie circuit. That, you know, you just apply online. So it's been very well received.
1: All right. So any other comets that you observed throughout the years?
0: Yes. Comets are not that interesting to film, but I have taken a crack at most of them that were visible at any length. The strange thing about comets is when I was learning in the mid-90s, all I needed to learn, I was paying attention to NASA before I realized that I don't trust what NASA says anymore. During that time, I memorized what every comet that had ever been filmed in the 1900s looked like. I could see the image and tell you, oh, that's this comet. Most of them were white. Occasionally, there'd be a little blue. Occasionally, a little yellow, but that was pretty much the majority of it. Around the year 2000, comets turned green. So now almost every comet you see when filmed over time is green, and I can't explain that either.
1: Meteors, fireballs, those have been in the news lately. It seems like, now every week or so, although it's probably been a little bit more than a week since I've seen the last fireball report a couple of months ago, those are all over the place.
0: They are, and I have a feeling those are misdescribed as well. After all, one of those happened in my area. I'm in Rhode Island, and one happened, I think it was Mass. I don't remember Massachusetts. But there was a big loud boom, and some, I think two or three people even filmed it, and they gave an explanation for it. Same thing happened a little further south a day or two later, and they have no idea what caused it. So I'm reasonably sure that those are being misdescribed as well.
1: Is there some censorship in getting the word out about what you discuss, Crow?
0: So the reason that I run everything on Crow777Radio.com is because, in my view, to censor someone's God-given speech is the definition of evil. I run everything off a private server so that I can have free speech. Censorship was going on most of the time that I've been on YouTube. Maybe the earliest years, not so much. 2017, it came out in the open, light of day. It was even on the cover of magazines. They deleted my channel for 3 weeks with no rhyme or reason because Jason and I had covered an event. They put the channel back 3 weeks later with 25,000 less subs, and they put an algorithm, which has been proven, to censor me. So to this day, on all Google products, the word Crow 777, lunar wave, or other things has an active censorship algorithm on it. And this is why I run everything from Crow777radio.com. We do use YouTube and other things, but it's not the whole deal. It's not the meat and potatoes, because we can't.
1: Right. Yeah. Totally get that. Do you think that there's some messaging here in what we've discussed tonight?
0: Also, messaging in what way?
1: I don't know. When you look at all this stuff that's going on, does it say anything to you?
0: Yeah. We've been misdirected for decades and decades, maybe centuries and centuries. And what's going on now is everyone is waking up. The energies are shifting. This is another reason I'm filming the sun, because the sun is paramount in an age change. Absolutely paramount. As people wake up, both spiritually and mentally, truth is becoming very important. And what's going on is people are beginning to realize that they have not been told the truth about many, many, many things. So what we are doing is learning what is actually true, slowly but surely, and dealing with the fact that the people who were supposed to inform us were not doing a good job of it.
1: We certainly have been indoctrinated through the years, wouldn't you say?
0: No, there's no way around it. There's a point when you realize what news is and you shouldn't even watch it. There's a point when you recognize that movies, the entertainment value, the reason they're made is a very small percentage. That's psychological engineering and symbolizing and getting things into your mind before they happen. The whole system has been rigged for control. And in that control has been the misdirection of truth. And truth resides in nature. And truth can be proven in nature, and the people waking up right now are beginning to realize that, and beginning to realize that they have the God-given ability to discover truth for themselves.
1: I'm guessing you have some episodes just like that in the archives.
0: Oh, we're up in the mid, well, past the mid 600s now, and we have everything posted back to one, and there are episodes there that will starch your socks.
1: All right, Crow777radio.com. He is the mysterious man, Crow. It was so great having you on the program.
0: Hey, thank you so much for having me.
1: Absolutely, my pleasure. From the cold, dark depths of a secret dungeon somewhere deep in the remote Pacific Northwest, I'm Jeremy Scott, somewhere between the paranormal and the abnormal.

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1: Curcumin products on the market. 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Since most chronic diseases have inflammation, our optimized curcumin seems to be a perfect addition to any nutritional program. 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The Mayo Clinic found that curcumin can decrease swelling and inflammation, has antioxidant properties, and research suggests that curcumin can prevent cancer, or at least slow the spread of cancer, and in many instances make chemotherapy more effective. It protects our healthy cells even from radiation. 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

0: virtual green room right now is Jeff Berman. He's written a book called The Sun Is Up, I'm Vertical, It's a Good Day. One person's traversing through cancer to remission. And we had the greatest off-air conversation about this. And again, without further ado, let's introduce him. Hey, Jeff, thanks for jumping on.
1: My pleasure. Thank you, Kate.
0: So take me back to the day when you got the diagnosis that you had cancer and what that was like.
1: Well, after being uncomfortable for the better part of a month and my doctor not figuring out what it was, he said, "Now you've got me worried. I want an MRI." 4 hours after the MRI, he calls me and says, "I got the test results back, and they're not good." And I asked him to replay the tape, and he said, "Nope, that's live. It's not Memorex." And my wife came out of a restaurant, looked at me, raised her hands and with a question mark. I put my thumbs down and her eyes got wide and, "Hello, I now have cancer."
0: Wow. So you hear that diagnosis and then you get automatically into overdrive, I imagine, and you're researching, figuring out what you're doing, talking to doctors. And that had to be such a whirlwind of the complicated process of trying to figure out where you're going. What was that like?
1: Once you put your life on pause, because there were other things that were going on in my life at the time, like everybody else, you take a deep breath and you learn to trust the doctor. And one of the first things he said to me was, "Don't believe what's on the internet because it's out of date." And that's a scary thought.
0: Yeah.
1: And you just go, "Ooh, hello." Fortunately or unfortunately, my mother-in-law was near the end of her life from her third round of fighting breast cancer, and my wife knew what to do and how to do it. And the short answer was, the doctor gets the first vote, my wife got the second vote, and if there were any votes left, then I got it. So you can imagine how many votes I got over the course of a year.
0: So you're on the other side, and you take us through that journey in your book, but what is it that you want people to take away from? I love the title, "The Sun Is Up, I'm Vertical, It's a Good Day." Get it on Amazon.
1: Well, the takeaway, at least as I see it, is we can choose to live our lives negatively, positively, or in neutral. I just find that if I get up every day and I can see the sun, it's got to be better than the alternatives. And especially as we watch the numbers just accelerate from COVID-19.
0: Oh, boy.
1: That's scary. Okay, but let's find a way to be positive. That's what I did. That's what the book really chronicled, was my attempt at getting through every day. Now, I didn't write something down every day, but yeah, pretty much. I tried to find something lighthearted, or at least to remind me that, hey, I'm alive. I've got two kids. At the time, I had a grandson on the way. Why do I want to sit here sulking? That just uses up energy. And I think it's still true today.
0: Yeah, I was just going to say, isn't that the truth? And it's interesting, too, because you're the dad. You've got grandkids. You talked about family and what your wife was going through and your profession. You're this former president of the American Bankruptcy Institute, and you authored lots of books and law review articles and journal pieces. And you talk about that even in the Amazon editorial review. They have that on the details about you, and I looked that up. So people think of you as strong and, you know, this guy. Boy, what has he done in the past 40 years? And that's business versus personal. What was that like for the people who knew you in that other role finding out, and how supportive were they?
1: In many respects, scarier than hell.
0: Yeah.
1: Pardon my saying it that way. One of our friends said, "You know, no offense, I'm glad it's you and not me, because I don't think I could make it." But, it, you know, it kind of sets you back on your heels, and here's this 11,000-member organization. And I don't know every member, but I probably can spot and identify 500 to 1,000 people at the various conferences, and suddenly I'm off the shelf. I can't help. I can't participate except by phone. Okay, then I'll participate by phone. That's what you do. And the personal friends, I mean, we had moved into our new home 2 weeks earlier after we got the diagnosis. We didn't know anybody. Yeah, but people on the block started reaching out. There was a weekly bocce game. They said, "Hey, come play." So they wrapped me up in a blanket if it was after a chemo cycle, and I sat and watched them play, or I sat in the bowling alley in long pants and a sweater and a baseball cap while my wife bowled. Now, a year later, somebody said, I didn't know, who are you? And they said, I'm Autumn's husband. I didn't know you bowled. Of course, I'd been sitting behind the lanes for a year. Hello. You know? But the book was a way to keep people apprised of what was going on who didn't want to reach out and bother us. And the people that we're really close to called any day of the week, any hour of the day. And if I was asleep, my wife answered the phone. You know, that's what we did. Until you, for example, I got the phone call from the doctor and says, oh, by the way, I need to admit you tonight because we've had you on the wrong antibiotics for 2 weeks.
0: Oh, that's a scary call.
1: Yeah, well, I'm at the car dealership. Do you need me right now? She said, no, you can come later in the day. Oh, okay. I'm getting my car service. Hello. But it took them 10 days to figure out what type of bacteria I had. And it was a bacteria they see less than 1% of the time. So, of course, the antibiotic I was on said the stupid thing instead of knocking it down. Ooh, okay, so you get Bactrim intravenously and then for 6 months after that. Instead of feeling sorry for myself, you just get up and say, okay, we're off, we go. It ain't the yellow brick road by any way, shape, or form. But here I am today, it's April 2nd, and it's 6 years later, and on April 8th, I celebrate 6 years from getting a stem cell transplant and my first grandson born. That's pretty neat. And it's a reason to get up in the morning, see the sun, and be happy.
0: So when people read this, that's exactly what you want them to take away from your book, right?
1: Yes. Make no mistake, Kate, there are bad days. And I've had plenty of them since this all started. But none of them are as bad as not being here.
0: Oh, that's a good way to say that. And the book, again, The Sun Is Up, I'm Vertical, It's a Good Day. We're speaking with Jeff Berman. So you go through that, and as you said, here it is, 6 years later, things have changed, obviously, with your health. What does it feel like to be on the other end of that this many years?
1: I wish I knew a really fun answer for you. You know, some days I feel great. Some days I just slog through. But I wouldn't trade it for the world. I don't know why I'm here. I say, you know, thank you to the staff at the City of Hope in Doherty, California, outside of Pasadena. It's one of the National Cancer Institute facilities, leader in the bone marrow stem cell transplant world. But everything they did for me worked, and I'm really grateful. As one of the social workers said to me when I was really getting concerned, because every time somebody walked in, oh, you're doing great. Okay, I'm starting to worry because everybody's telling me I'm doing great. And I asked the gal, are you blowing smoke up my... she said, no, we have too many people who go from this room to ICU who don't get out.
0: Oh, wow.
1: So I don't question it. I don't know why. But I cherish every day. I mean, I'm 66 now, two grandsons. The second one happened to be born on my 65th birthday. And no, I had nothing to do with picking either dates. But gee whiz, I have whatever life I have left, I get to enjoy. It could have been over 6 years ago. It's not. Thank you very much. Knock on wood, knock on my head. I don't care. What a wonderful thing and gift. Plus, I don't have to listen to my two daughters crying that, Dad, you weren't supposed to die until you were 150. Yeah, okay, good luck with that one. But that's really what it feels like, Kate. Every day is an adventure. Yeah, I've had plenty of crappy days. I've seen plenty of people suffer. We've got a friend in Detroit who's fighting COVID-19.
0: Mm.
1: So, you know, everybody knows somebody type thing. Yeah, well, everybody does. But we take it one day at a time. And you and I talked before about turning the news off. Because if all you do is watch the news every day, you're going to get depressed. And sooner or later, you're going to take it out on something. God forbid you kick the dog or the cat, or you throw a pot or pan at your spouse, or you beat your kid up because of the stress. turn it off. Turn some music on. If you can take a walk, take a walk. Socially distancing, of course. Now wearing masks. But get outside. See the sun. Breathe the air. And enjoy the fact that we have this time. I was talking to a lawyer a couple

0: are friends. I'm still working to a degree, so to the industry I'm in. Nah, not going to live my life that way. Going to stay upright every day as best I can. That's it.
1: This is the perfect place to end this because you're right. It's a good lesson in that about staying vertical. The sun is up. I'm vertical. It's a good day. Jeff Berman, great conversation. Pick up his book on Amazon.com. Thanks, Jeff.
0: Thank you, Kate.
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0: Joining us now to talk about his book, Sitting on My Headstone, Let the Dominoes Fall, is Robert LaFond. Robert, thanks so much for coming on.
1: Thank you.
0: Let's talk about the road to writing this book. What made you write the book? How'd this come about?
1: Well, you've got two books there, Sitting on a Headstone and Let the Dominoes Fall. Sitting on a Headstone was, I guess I could say it was planned, but I started about 3 years ago, and I recognized that my three daughters, who are now in their 40s, really had never asked any questions about what their father did before he married their mother. What I did in the war or subsequently afterwards. So I figured the best way to do that would be to write in story form.

0: everything about where I came from, how I grew up, what led me into the Army and going to Vietnam, how I wrote letters to her mother, how we married, et cetera, et cetera. And it came out, I thought it came out very well.
1: And tell us about that. So in the book, what did you, you know, you talk about what you did before you got married, and you and I talked off the air, you really had some interesting things to say. Tell us a little bit about what's in Sitting on My Headstone.
0: Well, I start out in, I was born in Pawtucket, Rhode Island, and we lived in a very small apartment. And it was a second floor, and back in the 40s, it was right after the war. My mother and father had just married, and Dad had a job, but it wasn't enough. He had to get a second job. The apartment was growing smaller as my parents had children, and when there were four of us sleeping in one bed, we moved to an apartment that was available, actually it was half a house, available several miles away in another town. We grew up with the children adding up to nine, but in the course of all that, it was playing by the railroad tracks, by the old mill on the river, walking to school, yes, uphill in the snow, as the old story goes. And it was good. It was country living. I mean, I wouldn't call it civilized country. It was country living. All the houses were built for the mill, the factory, that provided blankets and linens and things in the beginning of the Civil War. It changed over in time to fabric, and then eventually all that died away, and it started making fiberglass.
1: Wow.
0: As I grew up and got away from the village, I was 18 when I left, and that's when I joined the military, joined the Army. My dad was in the Army all the years that I was growing up. He was in the National Guard, and one of his greatest things to see, I watched television, was watching all the war movies that were out. And every time he'd see the bombers and the planes on television, he'd point out to my brother and I, see, look at the tail of the plane, and you'll see the big A on the tail. And so that was his outfit. And that's where I had, that's where I got my desire to join the Army and become part of an aviation lifestyle.
1: Yeah. Well, and obviously Sitting on My Headstone, what a clever name, and I understand, you know, having this, leaving this for your family, but what about for anybody listening to this conversation, reading it? What do you hope they take away from reading that book?
0: The story, it goes to show that the term Sitting on a Headstone, I use it in the book many times, particularly in Vietnam, in the course of combat in Vietnam and all the guys that are going in harm's way. It's that you're sitting on a headstone, and if you don't look down to see that your name's on the stone, no matter what you're doing, and you want to avoid winding up in the grave, so you do what you can, and sitting on a headstone, I think, is a story of endurance, because I not only did my initial 12 months, I volunteered to do an additional six, which is at the end of those 6 months is how I was injured and how I spent time in the military hospitals, the VA hospitals, and eventually getting married, and surviving through the PTSD that I sustained and the injuries that I sustained and how I lived through them. And I wanted my kids to know all that, because they don't ask questions. They're not curious in that respect. of them to know in case they did get curious. They can at least, in time, be able to show their children, my grandchildren, something that their grandfather did that was probably different from what they may be living in their own neighborhoods. Because, let's face it, Vietnam veterans are, we're not few, but we're far in between. And many of them hide, and they don't talk about their experiences. I did, and decided I had to.
1: And I think that's one of the great gems of this book, is that not just for your family, but for others to know that and to understand that and hear those stories, I think is so, so valuable. And your other book, Let the Dominoes Fall, tell us about that. What's that about?
0: That's far and away different. it's based on current events. And at the time I started the book, current event was President Trump in the White House. It's based on the activities of the president and certain members of his cabinet who face a bit of retribution by another member in the House and the Senate who's looking to make changes. And I start the book out with a group of students graduating from a school, from high school, going on to college, and how their lives, though they become separated, begin to intertwine again. And they are the catalysts of the activity to try to straighten out the government. And each piece that I call a domino, and each one that falls is one step closer to the president.
1: Yeah. After writing both of these books, both very different, as you say, Robert, will you write another? Do you have anything else kicking around in your head?
0: Oh, yes. I'm working on one now. And I have several waiting in USB drives. They could all use editing. They could all use a little bit of work, I suppose. But I tend to write about 150, 160 pages. I like the 6x9 format, and it's a story from beginning to end. Yeah, I guess you could add, if I wanted to, I could add to it. I could take away from it, but I would prefer to leave the books where they end and leave something left for the reader.
1: So well said. A great place to end this. But I just have one more question. Is this fun for you? It sounds like it is. If you've got things on drives and you're waiting, it sounds like this has been a real kick for you.
0: This is. The Headstone was a cathartic book. The others, anything that will come along now, is pure enjoyment. It's my imagination at work. I could do it in a story, 150, 60, 200 pages, or I could do it in a single page poem, or in just a single page, as I've been doing for the last 25 years, including a story in my Christmas cards. Rather than a calendar of events over the past year, I include a short story about Christmas and how it affects our people in the Christmas cards.
1: Nice. I bet people really look forward to that. So I'm assuming people can get Sitting on My Headstone, Let the Dominoes Fall, that other book as well, on Amazon, Barnes & Noble, wherever books are sold.
0: Yes. Yes, and it's also available in ebook.
1: Ebook too as well, so look for that. Robert, thank you so much. What a delight to get to talk to you, and thanks for everybody else for listening to this interview and this show. Make it count, everyone.

0: The first Atlantic hurricane of the season is here. This is a Fox News alert. I'm Ted Lindner. Tropical storm Isaias is now a hurricane with sustained winds of 75 miles an hour, the first of this year's Atlantic season. It's also expected to be the first hurricane since Milton in 2024 that'll come ashore in the mainland U.S. As of the 10 p.m. Central Time advisory, the storm is moving east-northeast at 9 miles an hour in the Gulf. Forecasters with the National Hurricane Center think the storm will intensify even more over the next day or so. Isaias is expected to push a dangerous amount of water ashore as storm surge as it approaches land. Hurricane experts increasingly warning about the possibility of tornadoes well into Saturday. Hurricane warnings are posted in the Florida Panhandle and along the Gulf Coast. In Alabama, the storm expected to make landfall late on Friday night. The president trying to rally support for Republican Ken Paxton, who's in a very tight U.S. Senate race against Democrat James Tallarico.
1: We're going to crush Democrat communist James Tallarico.
0: The president holding a rally Wednesday night. Texas once seen as a strong red state, but now multiple forecasters say that it's a toss-up. And the FBI says that they foiled a planned terrorist attack on the Mall of America in Minnesota.
2: Prosecutors have identified it as 18-year-old American citizen whose parents are from Somalia. His name is Sheikhdoon Abdulali Mohammed. Now, court documents indicate that Mohammed had been the focus of a counterterrorism investigation going back to 2024. And since then, investigators had been monitoring his communications with a confidential source, hundreds of messages across social media and encrypted messaging platforms. Mohammed pledged his allegiance to ISIS a year ago, according to prosecutors, and wanted to travel overseas to fight for ISIS. But according to the criminal complaint, in July, Mohammed sent messages indicating he couldn't afford to pay for a flight overseas and instead planned to commit a terror attack here in Minnesota.
0: Fox's Garrett Tenney. 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
0: President Trump's announced the U.S. is now automatically enrolling American kids into the so-called Trump accounts.
1: The U.S. government is automatically creating a tax-free investment account for every child to grow over the course of their lives and to be used to their benefit and for their benefit after they turn 18.
7: A one-time federal contribution of $1,000 is also deposited in accounts for every baby born between 2025 and 2028. Jared Halpern, Fox News.
0: Tennessee Judge Aisha Miles ordering all evidence be preserved following the state's failed execution of death row inmate Krista Pike last week.
8: It needs to all be maintained. And frankly, the state will have no problem doing this because you all are already doing that.
9: As part of an independent investigation ordered by the governor, Pike's attorneys say she's recovering under guard at a hospital. She was sentenced to death 30 years ago in the torture killing of Knoxville college student Colleen Slemmer. Slemmer's mother supports Pike's death, saying the state has failed her family. Jeff Manosso, Fox News.
0: The FCC is considering allowing more political robocalls, including those created with artificial intelligence. Fox's Lisa Lacera has more on this.
10: With less than a month until the midterms, the conservative group, the Club for Growth, says allowing more robocalls could help political organizations better communicate with potential voters, including in more languages, and improve polling accuracy by helping groups reach more voters. It calls current federal rules outdated and says they dampen freedom of speech. While consumer groups warn the proposed change could trigger a surge of unwanted, partisan, and potentially misleading automated calls in the critical days before the election, which will determine which party controls Congress for the final 2 years of President Trump's term. The proposal is now up for public comment, and the FCC could rule as soon as late October. Lisa Lacera, Fox News.
0: And I'm Ted Lindner. This is Fox News.

0: up a couple of milestones by two different people turning 100. And then there's the story of Tropical Storm Isaiah's lookout northern part of the Gulf. I'm Kate Delaney, but first we always swing into the rundown here at the top of the show. Topping the show, there's a couple of different things. The Krista Pike hearing, that's big. Also, the foiled mass shooting plot, that's another one that's super big on the minds of a lot of people. Anytime you can put the words together, foiled mass shooting plot, I'm happy about that because I'm so tired of that. Aren't you tired of that, America? So let me tell you about that. That happened, that a man was arrested, and this was a plot at the Mall of America, and he was 18 years old. He was planning a mass casualty attack in support of ISIS at the Mall of America. I know we have so many listeners in Minnesota, in Minneapolis, St. Paul, all of that. I've been to the mall. It is the diamond for that area, and it's, I can just imagine how terrified people would be. So the suspect was identified as Sheikh Don Mohammed, and again, 18 years old. Wow, frightening. The key word is foiled, stopped. That's what we want to hear more often. All right, Tropical Storm Isaiah's. I said this in the first hour. We haven't had to talk about hurricanes, thank goodness, very much, but the tropical storm is churning hundreds of miles south of the Gulf Coast, but it's expected to strengthen in the next 24 hours. It's really 48 hours before making landfall on Friday as a hurricane. The National Hurricane Center, they don't mess with this. They issued the hurricane watches and storm surge watches Wednesday morning for parts of the northern central Gulf Coast. So what does that mean? The storm on Wednesday was about 580 miles south of the Mississippi River and may become the first Atlantic hurricane of the season. The latest first hurricane, by the way, on record. I mean, that would be historical. So there is a watch in effect for coastal Mississippi, coastal Alabama, the western Florida panhandle. Winds could get up to, at the worst case scenario, 70 to 100 miles per hour for that area. The storm is expected to make landfall as a 1 or 2, and that's expected to happen Friday sometime between 5 p.m. and midnight. Like I said, we are all hoping for the best on this one because nothing is better than not having any hurricanes in hurricane season. I think you pretty much would all agree with me. And it was only a few years ago we were talking about back-to-back hurricanes and some really terrible, terrible things. All right, Krista Pike, a judge granted the motion to preserve evidence in Krista Pike's botched execution. This was terrible. She is still hospitalized following the execution attempt. They tried twice. So this was the lone woman on Tennessee's death row. She survived somehow being administered two lethal doses and is hospitalized following that failed execution that happened on September 30th in Nashville. I'll remind everybody again because people forget it was, you know, she's been in prison for decades. She was sentenced to death after being convicted of the 1995 murder of 19-year-old Colleen Slemmer. Her attempted execution came after a series, of course, of challenges, of those last-minute legal challenges. But, you know, it was going forward, and then it all fell apart. The Tennessee Department of Correction to protect and preserve, they were ordered to protect and preserve any and all evidence related to the execution attempts, which they allege was cruel and unusual punishment. And of course it was. The fact that she didn't die. I mean, we're twice. And I said this in the first hour too, and this is the thing. Imagine the family. Imagine the victim's family going through this, going through what you go through, waiting, then it's happening, and now this is the day, and it doesn't happen. So they got to preserve everything because they got to go through everything, and that's, I'm not surprised by this, right? During the arguments, because this was, the judge granted this, during the arguments on preserving evidence from the botched execution, you know, one of the things that the attorney representing Krista Pike said is we don't know what they have because they won't tell us. And so the preservation order is seeking the broadest possible preservation of evidence, just saying again broadly everything they have in their possession should be preserved, that it should be preserved. And again, I can't help myself but feel for the victims' families, because that's part of it. I mean, and even her family, the accounts from some of her family is just so shocking at the time. But you have to really put yourself back there to figure that out, right? Because it's been that long. So that's the thing. And as that continues to drag out, it drags everybody through it. And that's, that's the terrible part, certainly, of all of it is watching that happen. And what do you do? You know, what do you do when you're the victim's family and you, again, you get dragged through years and years and years of this stuff? And I would think it takes its toll. I'm just saying, that's the awful, awful part of this, you know, whole thing, for sure. I talked about this at the top, or at least I teased it up, we'll call it. I teased it up. What do you do when you're 100 and you are celebrating your birthday, 100 years old, in the news, and people are talking about the fact that you still bowl? People are talking about the fact that you still work. There are some people that get up into those ages that still find themselves able to do that. But how about this one? So you have news of centenarians like William Owen Hanna and Ethel May Caterham, who reached the age of 100. Hanna, a lifelong bowler and deacon, celebrated his 100th birthday and is participating in bowling activities. Ethel, born on August 21st, 1909, is the oldest verified living person, having outlived her husband and sister. And they share stories and tips and all that kind of stuff. And I've seen some interviews with them lately, and it made me think about that. Wow, imagine being 100 years old. And then I just saw the story out of Pennsylvania where a 100-year-old bowler still throws strikes. And I saw some video of him. Treat yourself to this if you want to feel something good. This is a something good. He was bowling since he was a teenager, but he threw a strike on Sunday, October 4th, and he's a Darby Township guy. I know a lot of people from Darby in Pennsylvania, and he's known best as Owen. He's a veteran deacon and now centenarian, and he served in the Army. He was a quartermaster for 2 years and worked a bunch of different jobs, welder, contractor, diesel engine, auto mechanic, and apart from his marriage, this is one of the greatest devotions is his church and the Baptist Church in Darby Township, and the fact that he's been a Sunday school teacher for 70 years. But I love that he goes bowling at 100 and he rolls a strike. I don't know about you, but sometimes strikes can be elusive for me. It's been a while since I've bowled, but I would put his record up against mine any day. He would beat me. Big Pop-Pop, they call him. All right, stay with us. A great show coming up for you, and I will meet you around the bend here on America Tonight.
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0: We're headed to Perth, Australia for a conversation with Dennis Hunt. He's written a lot of books, but the one we're going to focus on right at the top is Samara and Jacob. It Starts With Us. So, Dennis, thanks so much for coming on the show.
1: Thanks, Kate. Nice meeting you.
0: Let's talk about this book specifically. What is the gist of the book? Don't give it away, but give us like a synopsis of it.
1: The gist is growing up in an environment that where there's little hope. There's a lot of, every day you're not sure that you're going to survive. And it's about having hope that things can change, but not just waiting for them to change. It's about, taking affirmative action to make a difference for your position and also to help your community out.
0: I like that. And specifically, I mean, there's things that are happening in the world where I think some kids or some people don't understand what it's like to live with freedoms versus living in other areas where you have to deal with war situations or different kinds of constraints in communities.
1: Yeah, absolutely, Kate. So this is set in northern Iraq and when Daesh were in control, or ISIS, as we know them over here in Australia. And so you can imagine, from what the stories that we've heard, it was brutal, you know, very much probably like, the late 90s sort of Taliban-controlled Afghanistan. You had to look a certain way, you had to act a certain way. You know, children were not seen out in their own, women were not seen out on their own. So it's a pretty difficult world to imagine if, you know, you're sort of growing up in a country like Australia. But that's what I've tried to do, and I've sort of researched the area, and it's just fascinating, the history. And, you know, you've got towns and cities that have been there for 5,000 years. And yeah, so Samira and Jacob are just a brother and a sister that, unfortunately, they were born into this area. It could have been me or my children that were born into this area. And, that Daesh rolled in and basically took full control of their lives and the lives of their families and their communities.
0: What do you hope the takeaway is for most people that pick up the book Samira and Jacob?
1: Yeah, I think that I hope they take away that there's, besides enjoying the book and the story, because it's not a long story and a long book, and I quite enjoy it, and I've through the editing process I've read it quite a lot of times, but I still find it quite easy to read. But just that change is coming, and the speed of change is coming, and that regimes and people who are living in what seems like impossible situations, they're not stuck, and it's not going to be like that forever. You know, there is hope coming, and that will be in the form, I believe, of technology, because there's so many avenues. There's information going out there. And it might not even be, we don't have to create or make our own technology. It's just the way the world is. The change is accelerating, that people won't be able to get away with abusing positions of power and abusing other people, and you've seen that over the last 5-10 years, even with the the Me Too movement and Black Lives Matter, and the knowledge of the world, the knowledge of people's plight and situations, and you can see that with that knowledge, people are banding together to make the world a better place.
0: Absolutely, and I think that's pretty clear from reading Samara and Jacob. It Starts With Us. You can pick that up on Amazon. Tell us about some of your other books, because I mentioned that pretty soon it's going to be a truckload.
1: Yeah, no, I love writing, Kate. So the first book, The Original World at War, and I guess the title for that came from the Original World at War series, which documented World War II from start to finish on the Eastern Front and also in Europe. And but this was set in the 11th century, and it was really there was a lot of conflict going on around the world. There was you had the Khan in the Eurasia, and coming through from the Mongolia, you had you had, I guess, the Islamic or Muslim, you know, Suleiman and the Ottomans, and you had the Christian Crusades going down into the Middle East. You had internal conflicts within Europe with the Holy Roman Empire, and so there was just so much war going on, and so the original world at war really just binds it all together. And over the course of one family's lifetime, they traverse all of Europe, the Middle East, Asia, you know, up to Poland, and you know, just set about a change. And you know, it's a nice story from start to finish. So you know, this family, you know, this young boy growing up in the foothills of southern France behind Nice, and you know, just his journey, and meets a lot of different people, and you know, just I think it ties together nicely. And the world, which is quite violent and a lot of battles, by the end of the story, I shouldn't give it away, but you know, there's a lot of change.
0: A lot of change. And then there's a couple of other books too that you have that eventually we're going to see out there full force, like, yes, a trilogy. You've got a trilogy.
1: Yes. Yeah. No. So that was really good fun. And it was just an original story, initially set in the 9th century in Britannia, and it was really the conflict between Mercia, Wessex, and the Vikings. And so this story is one that I'd played out of my head for probably 20 years, and I found that I wrote that story and really enjoyed writing it. And this was, again, a young boy growing up in the western area of Wessex, over at Worcester, near the what's the Welsh border now. And so once I finished that, and I enjoyed that immensely, and then I realised that I had another story in me. So the story continued because it hadn't finished. So I wrote a second book, and halfway through the second book, I realised that, you know, there was this was a trilogy, and yeah, really enjoyed that. And it brought in the travels again. It brought in Northern England, Scotland, as it was the Pictland back then, over into Norway, the Danish Empire, and also through Wales and the different communities in Wales. Yeah, a lot of fun. And I think also, yeah, actually, because now I've written six books, you sort of understand your writing, and like I said earlier, with the feedback from the kids, you realise where your weaknesses are, and so you start implementing that into your writing. So I feel like my writing's getting better, and certainly enjoying writing, and I've got future stories already in my head, but it's just finding time to, I wish, you know, you almost wish you could write in your sleep.
0: Yeah, no kidding, there'd be more time. Well, you can certainly see that you have the gift of storytelling, but also you like history, because a lot of times you're weaving in different cultures and also different pieces of history.
1: Yes. I've always had a love of history, and well before Google, I'd sit there in the evenings with the encyclopedia. I know it sounds nerdy, but I guess just trying to do two things at once, watching a bit of Doctor Who or something, and looking at an encyclopedia, just exploring. And, you know, all the countries always had the maps, and, you know, always found, you know, history of a place and a region. And I guess you realise how little we know. Growing up in Australia, we really got the, you know, all the English queens and kings, and got the Roman history, got the English history. But I've been to Japan a couple of times, and I realised that, and also read a great book called Shogun, set in the 1600s in Japan, and you realise that they've actually got exactly the same intrigue and exactly the same sort of depth of history over the last 1,000-2,000 years, and just know nothing about it. And then I've got friends at work who are Indian, and you talk to them about, like, the Tamils in southern India and the northern Indians and the depth of history over thousands of years, and you think, gee, I absolutely know so little about these areas and the history, and you just think of the amount of lives that have been lived and lost in these areas, and the stories that have been told, or been, you know, that, you know, there's so much to learn. Yeah, it's interesting. Yeah.
0: I agree. There's so much to learn. And that's what I get from your books, that they're fun and that you get to learn too. And I think, and hope in some cases, depending on what it is. What a delight to have you on the show. All roads lead to Amazon for Dennis Hunt's books, of course, Samira and Jacob. It Starts With Us. That's what we started with. But you can get any of the other books that we've talked about. You can look them up there. So, Dennis, thanks so much.
1: Thanks, Kate. Yeah, really appreciate it. Coming on the show and actually and meeting you. Fantastic.
0: Nice to meet you too, so thank you.
1: Thanks, Kate.
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3: Curcumin products on the market. Hi, I'm Dr. Mitch. 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It protects our healthy cells even from radiation. 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

0: right. I'm excited to introduce you to our next guest, Thyme Lewis. You might remember him, Days of Our Lives. He was a heartthrob, probably still is, Jonah Carver, but on the screen he certainly was. When you think of all-time great daytime soap operas, he's an actor, producer, ex-stuntman, former FEMA, that's right, FEMA inspector, and he's got a terrific book out with a great character. It's called A Week's Worth. Thyme, thanks for hanging with us.
1: Oh, thanks for having me, Kate. Right on. Yeah, you know about FEMA. I love it. Here's a shout out to all the operators out there in the field.
0: And you really were in the thick of it during Irma. We have to start there, and because that's also part of what you really feel and see in your book, because you write about what you know about. So tell us about your FEMA experiences.
1: Oh, yeah. I mean, I dropped in. We trained in Dallas, and I dropped in. I had a couple of friends that were down in Katrina and some of the other really heavy-duty, sad things. And even when the towers went down, you know, longtime FEMA operators, and they just... I'm a humanitarian at heart, and when I was on Days of Our Lives, I traveled the country religiously, like 48 weekends out of the year. I was traveling somewhere, not only to do charity work, but also to, like, meet people and just different environments to get as much experience with our great country as I could. And with FEMA, I just was missing doing something, giving back. And so I went down when Irma hit, and I worked Florida, Panhandle, all the way down to Miami. And then they needed help in Puerto Rico. And, you know, what a catastrophe that was. So, yeah, it was great. It was just great, you know. I don't mind working 16, 18 hours a day. As long as you have purpose and you're seeing results and you're making an impact, it's a wonderful feeling.
0: Yeah, and so you wrap this into this really interesting character, because your story, your book, A Week's Worth, follows basically Mac, who's an ex-Navy SEAL turned FEMA inspector. He helps disaster victims certainly rebuild lives, their lives, and protects future potential victims, anyway, from criminals that do the work that they do when disasters happen. So tell us how this book came about, and tell us more about Mac and his character and the series you've created.
1: Well, sure. So Mac is short for MacGuffin, and MacGuffin is a very interesting term, and I'll let the readers look it up for themselves, or the listeners look it up. But I call him Mac for short, and Mac turns out in this particular book, it very much parallels something that really actually happened with me. My mom was in a bit of disrepair, and I came home to help her, and I spent a week with her, hence the name A Week's Worth. And that's how that title was born, because what takes place in this first book is a 7-day or 8-day period with my mom. Now, my mom's very mad at me at times, so I have to say this in honesty and hilariousness, because I love her dearly. You know, she says to me, you know, Thyme, I'm very upset with you right now. I've been reading the book, and I'm very upset. And then she's, you know, and then all of her girlfriends and friends all say, oh, my God, the book is so great. And she's like, oh, is it? What? I said, Mom, it's called a character arc. If I start you here, you have to go to there. And remember, Mom, it's fiction. Not all of it is true. So we had a ball. We had a really, really beautiful time. And from that and other life experiences, I created some great threads. And I feel like with where we are in the world right now, it just is a ripe field for writing. And the idea of me being a part of FEMA was that character was like born to me on steroids. And on that tip, I love Mitch Rapp by Vince Flynn. I love Lee Child's Jack Reacher. I love Hemingway. I like all these different influences that have been part of the chapters of my life, and I read a ton. And I felt like at this point I was ready to start writing for me and not for other people. So that's what's going on. I Does love that it. Make
0: so,
1: sense?
0: Yes, and MacGuffin or Mac is going to have other adventures because this is just the first book, A Week's Worth, which you can get on Amazon, Barnes & Noble, wherever great books are sold. But you're going to, this is a series. So just like Vince Flynn's Mitch Rapp, who inspired you, or one of the people that inspired you, this is going to take us in other directions, correct?
1: Absolutely. And you know, I'm deep into my second book, Blood and Bones, and that happens 4 years prior to this book. And I've already touched in on the accolades of a third. I've got a bunch mapped out. But I love the ability to jump around in time and expose different chapters in this character's life. I've got great through characters of Nadine and Simulane and people keep asking me, "Was your mom going to be in other books?" And I'm like, "Well, there's going to be elements for sure. There's going to be elements, but it's a really really fun thing." And I'll give you an example. A friend of mine, a dear friend of mine, says to me, "Oh, it's bananas." I said, "Well, you got to spell it out: BANANAS, because it really tells you how bananas it can be." And bananas are a great fruit, by the way, and we talk about diet in the book, and bananas take on many forms of nutrition depending on when they're super green to when they're super ripe and very sweet and a lot more sugar, and we go all into it, and it's just fun.
0: It sounds like you're having a blast writing, and we'd be remiss not to ask you about the acting part of your world and being a stuntman. How did all that start? I mean, NBC's Days of Our Lives was huge, and your character was big.
1: I know. We had so much fun doing it, and I got to work with really the grandfather of America. I mean, McDonald Carey, the voice of Days of Our Lives, when I came onto that show, he was wonderful, and he was still with us, and Alice Horton, his wife on the show, She was a hoot. She'd look at me and she'd go, "What is your name? How do you say it? What is your name?" She was so cute. But it was just a really, really a joy. You know, I got to work with Lisa Rinna and just a wonderful family. And so I have very fond memories. And I did actually go on and bounce around a little bit in a few other shows like Young and the Restless and stuff. But I know those fans are out there, and people come up to me once in a while and they go, "Where are you and what are you doing?" And I giggle because I wrote this book, I started on the next book, and then I decided to do the audio book. And when I did the audio book and I was back in the studio, it made me miss acting because I'd stepped away for quite a time. And so I just actually went and shot a 2-episode arc on a show called Bosch Legacy, which is a really neat show, and that's on Amazon Prime right now. So I got a little piece in there, and we'll see what comes. But the writing is so much fun, and you can tell I'm kind of a colorful guy. So.
0: Yeah, and you know what? I love how you just throw away the Bosch Legacy. I am a huge Bosch fan, so I know that show very well, and it has a huge audience, by the way. That's why it continued. People were upset the whole Legacy thing. They wanted to see it go on. Titus does such a great job, Mimi and all the actors in that. Was it fun working with them?
1: You can't take your eyes off of him. When he's on screen... You cannot take your eyes off him. He's so interesting. And also the guy that, Max Martini is also fantastic. I worked with Max and another cat named Guy, and I can't give away storyline, but I can tell you that, yeah, you get it. Yeah, and I'm not surprised the audience is huge. Titus is a rock star.
0: Yeah, good for you that you're doing all of that. And then in between, you know, you're in such great shape. You live in Carmel, and you were doing the stunt thing. I mean, how do you bounce into stunts from acting?
1: Well, I've always been a driver. Like, I've always enjoyed fast cars and motorcycles, and I learned to kite surf last year. Who would have thought? Like, I'm amazed it took me this long to learn to kite surf or even think about, hey, I want to go up in the air and do this. But a dear friend of mine, Tom McComas, down in Hollywood, called me up one day and he goes, "Hey man, I'm working on a show called Sons of Anarchy." And this is years ago when Sons was on. And Eric Norris is the stunt coordinator, and you need to meet this guy. And I was like, "Eric Norris, you mean Chuck Norris's son?" He's like, "Yeah." I'm like, "Oh, he's a badass. All right, let me go meet him." And he's like, "Yeah, you can ride, and most stunt guys are ex-racers and things like that. And Tom was funny. He was better at crashing than winning. But he says to me, yeah, and he goes, and the pay's not bad. So that worked out, and I had a lot of fun. I was in that game for about 5 years. And ironically, I never got hurt. It was riding home from a job that I got hurt, and it took me out of the game for 3 years with some serious injuries. But I feel good. I'm back, and I'm thankful, and yeah, absolutely. That's how I got into stunt work, though, Tom McComas.
0: Wow. Fine, we could talk to you all day long. Absolutely amazing. You've done some wonderful things, and I love that you give back and did the whole FEMA thing, and then, of course, that becomes a theme in the book. And I'm going to say this again. You can go and get it on Amazon or Barnes & Noble. Go to A Week's Worth. Thyme Lewis, continued success in what you're doing.
1: Thank you so much, and hopefully we get to hang out again sometime. This was really, really, really nice.
0: Yeah, it was.

0: Did you know that healthy arteries make a gas? 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

0: Wow, this time around on Author's Corner, Dana Southwell joins us. She's an author of a bunch of books and owns a bunch of chickens and has a great new book out called Birth of the Ordinary Chicken. So we're thrilled to have her on Author's Corner here on America Tonight with me, Kate Delaney. Dana, thanks so much for coming on.
1: Oh, you're welcome. I'm really pleased to be with this with you.
0: So let's talk about, first of all, your chickens. How'd that all happen? Chickens are fascinating, I think, to a lot of people listening. Raising chickens, tell us about that.
1: Well, you know, I think my mother raised chickens, and that was a long time ago. And it was just, you know, necessary that for her to have that on hand. But then it kind of died out, and all of a sudden there's a surge on chickens. I was very surprised, and that was, I noticed after that I had written my first book. And I just think they're very interesting animals, and they're some. Some people use them as pets. Some people use them for the eggs, and it's all different reasons. But it's coming along.
0: Tell us about the first book before we get to Bertha.
1: Oh, the very first book. My grandson. We were visiting our grandchildren, and my grandson was probably about 6 or 7. And I would always tell him stories. He would choose the characters and their names, and then I would tell him a story. And then we were leaving, and he was very, very sad. And he said, "Grandma, would you please, please, not go? Who will tell me my stories?" And then I said, "I will write you some stories." And so. That

0: that's how it started.
1: Wow. And then Bertha is such a unique chicken, and the way the book was inspired, and certainly it's inspired for all the books by the love of raising chickens, but it's the personality. So tell us about Bertha.
0: Well, Bertha was, her mother, they hatched eggs, and Bertha was the last one to hatch. And the mother had given all the other children, chicks, a name and what they reminded her of. We had a George for George Washington, and we had a Scarlet for Beauty, and then we had Jojo for being very active and jumpy. And when she looked at Bertha, she couldn't figure out a name for her, so she says, I'll just name you after my aunt, and her name is Bertha. And then all the other chickens laughed and laughed because that was a funny chicken name, and she wasn't accepted because of that.
1: And what's so interesting, and all of you, this book, you can get it for a song. You can give it as a present. It's wonderful. You can get a Kindle version for, you know, $4. So go on Amazon. You'll find it there, hardcover, paperback, all that stuff. And Bertha the Ordinary Chicken, what's cool about Bertha, and you know your chickens, this is a different looking chicken with black and white and, of course, the familiar beak and the red. But what kind of chicken is Bertha?
0: A barred rock.
1: And tell us about those, what they look like.
0: Well, when they're just brand new chicks, they're all just kind of yellowish, and or, you know, and so, but then when they start to get their real feathers, they turn out her barred rock is black and white.
1: Wow. And very pretty, I have to say that. How many different kinds of chickens are there?
0: Oh, hundreds. There's some with feathers on their feet, and that remind me of, you know, Harry Potter and or anything weird like that. But anyway, but there's some beautiful chickens, and there's some that are a little bit scrawny, but they tend to go on with each other in the color that they are. It's very interesting.
1: And how they all group together, like they know.
0: Yeah, the ones with the same color and the same feathers and the same genre is they stay together, and they don't care about the other chickens in the coop.
1: Yeah, so it's interesting. Bertha has friends. Bertha, has brothers and sisters. We're not going to tell everyone everything about Bertha, but tell us a little bit more about the ordinary chicken.
0: Okay, an ordinary chicken, they like to eat. And they're very good eaters, and they recognize their person who's feeding them. And sometimes they're skittish, and they don't like you to be around them. They won't let you pick them up or anything. But I don't know. I just think Bertha really was a loner. And so she just kind of hung back, even from her own kind of chicken.
1: Right, so she didn't want to be part of that whole group, even from her own, for sure.
0: No, she wanted to be accepted, but nobody, no group.
1: Right, they wouldn't accept her. They wouldn't accept her because of how she was. And ultimately, when people read the book, what do you hope they take away?
0: What I hope they take away is really the meaning for the whole book, is kindness. And not being treated badly, but not treating them back badly, and that everybody's important. No matter what they look like, no matter what they act or what their name is.
1: Yeah, and you definitely get that from this. As I said, it's just a great gift, and you even have it where it could be 4 years old. I think it could be even younger, 8, and even adults. I mean, there's so many lessons in these books, all of your books that you have, and you have another one that's coming up, and I want to make sure that we preview that because I love it. I just love the title too, Rupert the Rebellious Rooster. Wow.
0: Yes. I'm ready to send it to the printer. We've got everything on it, and it's a really one of my favorite books.
1: So tell us about Rupert. I mean, there's a soccer angle here, right?
0: Yeah. Well, Rupert's a kind of a rebellious teenager at this point, you know, and so he wanted to get out of the coop. He didn't want to stay with them. He thought it was boring. He didn't want to listen to his mom and dad, and he just wanted to get out. And so it goes through how he got out and why he got out, and then of the situations that he put himself in.
1: Has it been fun for you to write these children's books and to come up with these stories?
0: Really fun. I was surprised at myself. I enjoyed them. They made me laugh as I wrote them, and made me feel what I, you know, feel what the chicken felt while I wrote them. It was a very new experience.
1: Yeah. And you live in California, and what I think is interesting, you and I had a great conversation off the air, and I asked you about laying eggs, and boy, I'd love to be your neighbor, because you told me that with the chickens you have, you get about like 1.5 dozen a day, right? Eggs?
0: That's right. Yep.
1: So you're popular.
0: Yes, my neighbors like me.
1: Here she comes, the chicken lady, and she's got those awesome, awesome eggs. It's just such a great story because of what you told us at the beginning, you know, having chickens, raising chickens, and what that's like, and then to turn that into these stories that are perfect for, like I said, I think adults can read it too, because there's definitely messages in it, but definitely for kids. And there's, it's so unique. There's nothing really like that out there. And as you mentioned, I mean, how fun for you. So you're just going to keep writing these stories.
0: Yeah, if I can keep thinking of something that I want to deal with, I mean, I think that would be good for children or for adults to learn. But I even have chicken overalls, just by the way.
1: You do?
0: I do.
1: Wow. Oh, we need a picture of that. That's just tremendous for sure. The family has to love this. I mean, you know, you think of your own grandchildren, right? And that they have to be tickled by your books.
0: Well, I hope so. But some of them are teenagers too. You know, you never know what they're thinking.
1: Right.
0: But no, they love it that I'm writing books.
1: Yeah. And as I mentioned, you have several books out. I mean, Miracle for Agnes. We don't want to, again, go down that path where we tell everybody too much because we're waiting for Rupert too. But tell us about Agnes.
0: Oh, Agnes was a sweet little chicken that was loved by a granddaughter. They visited her grandparents every summer, and she loved the chickens. But her favorite one was Agnes, and she became just a link to her emotions. And each one of when Agnes was sad, Lauren would help her, and when Lauren was sad, Agnes would, you know, it was a nice combination. But anyway, she was really sad about not being able to hatch baby chicks, and everybody else in the coop were there were cute little babies running around, and she was very, very sad. And so she talked to her grandpa, and he told her that he thought there was a way that they could help Agnes. And anyway, I'm not going to tell the end of the story.
1: That's right. You're learning. We do. You got to go and find out the end to it. It's really, really clever. All your stories are clever. And they're just beautifully illustrated, too, by the way. It pulls you right in. There's no question about it. You can get them, like I said, for a song. Just go to Amazon, Barnes & Noble, wherever great books are sold. What a delight to have you on this show, Dana Southwell. Keep doing what you're doing.
0: Thank you very much. I will try very hard.
1: Thank you.
0: All right. Thanks so much.
1: Thanks to all of you for listening to this interview and this show. Remember, my friends, you can email me anytime, 24/7, kate@katedelaneyradio.com. 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

0: This is a Fox News alert. It's a hurricane now. I'm Sue Guzman, Fox News. Isaias getting stronger. It's now a hurricane, becoming the first hurricane of the Atlantic season. Michael Brennan with the National Hurricane Center says Isaias could make landfall late Friday into early Saturday.
1: Everywhere from the mouth of the Mississippi River to Yankeetown, Florida has the potential for life-threatening storm surge inundation. We're most concerned about portions of the Mississippi, Alabama, and western Florida panhandle coast, where we could see inundation up to 7 feet above ground level.
0: The FBI thwarting a terrorist attack at the Mall of America.
2: Prosecutors say 18-year-old Sheikh Doon Abdullah Muhammad pledged allegiance to ISIS when he couldn't fight overseas, and then planned to attack. The complaint says Muhammad targeted an October 24th art celebration, hoping to kill dozens of non-Muslims with an alleged anti-Semitic motive. He was arrested after allegedly buying an AK-47-style rifle and 200 rounds from an undercover agent. Prosecutors say he'd been under investigation for nearly 2 years, and his parents rebuffed FBI concerns about his radicalization.
0: Fox's Kevin Cork. President Trump hosting a midterm rally in San Antonio, Texas.
3: President Trump says GOP Senate candidate Texas Attorney General Ken Paxton has won victory after victory for people in the state.
4: So you need to go and vote for Ken Paxton for U.S. Senate. He's an all-star attorney general.
3: Telling a crowd in San Antonio a vote for Republicans will protect school choice and border security.
4: So you also need to elect a proud 20-year Air Force veteran to Congress, Carlos De La Cruz, who's fantastic.
3: De La Cruz faces Democrat Johnny Garcia in the race to represent Texas's newly redrawn 35th congressional district.
0: Fox's Kristen Goodwin. 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
0: President Trump is calling on Russia to share more information about a suspected fatal case of the plague. Fox's Jared Halpern reports.
9: Officials are sharing a little about a suspected case of the pneumonic plague that killed one lab worker in Siberia.
10: We expect them to share it a lot with our people. I just met with our people. We have brilliant experts. They know everything about what's going on, and all of that information is going through them.
9: Speaking with reporters in the Oval Office, the president says Russia says the case is very much under control. President Trump also notes he has a call set up with Russian President Vladimir Putin. Today is Putin's birthday. At the White House, Jared Halpern, Fox News.
0: Montana is about to send out absentee ballots, and there may be one less rule for voters who use them. Fox's Lisa Brady explains.
11: Beginning last fall, absentee ballots could be thrown out in Montana if voters failed to write their birth year on the return envelopes. Legislators who supported that requirement when it passed last year argued it would help prevent voter fraud. Instead, Lewis and Clark County District Judge Mike Menahan says the rule disenfranchised nearly 6,000 Montana voters. Ruling this week, it's unconstitutional. After a lawsuit brought by groups representing people with disabilities and seniors. Menahan quoted the U.S. Supreme Court, writing that discarding lawful votes erodes public confidence that the election results reflect the people's will. The number of ballots rejected was large enough to potentially impact election outcomes in some areas. Lisa Brady, Fox News.
0: The Democratic National Committee is suing the Trump administration for recent TV ads. They say the commercials promoting his political message cost taxpayers millions of dollars. This complaint says the ads amount to illegal government-sponsored propaganda, and it is accusing President Trump of personally directing them. It's asking the court to declare the ads illegal and to stop the use of federal funding to pay for them. I'm Sue Guzman. This is Fox News.

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1: You lost your magic. They knocked you off your game. Your Carlness went right out the window.
2: What's with this Carlness? It's not even a real word.
1: It's a conjunction, a preposition. It's a philosophy, a way of life. It's your name with "ness" attached to it.
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5: Yeah.
7: 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Johnny Dollar.
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10: Hello, everyone. I'm Carl Amari, and this is Hollywood 360, the radio show that presents all things entertainment, including trivia contests and games, movie reviews, celebrity interviews, showbiz news, and classic radio shows. My co-host is the vivacious Lisa Wolf. In this hour, we'll present a comedy episode of The Burns and Allen Show from 1950, but it's time now for Movie Jeopardy. Lisa Wolf Trebek will play audio clips from popular movies. I'll try to name the movie while you play along at home, right, Lisa?
11: Right, Carl, and I've chosen a category that I rarely chose for Movie Jeopardy because it's not really my genre. Do you have any guesses?
10: Sci-fi?
11: Yes, that's exactly right.
10: Really?
11: Yes, I chose science fiction.
10: And that Prevagen boy. It
11: or,
10: works.
11: Or a good guess, because you know me too well. So we've got some science fiction films.
10: Mm-hmm.
11: I think I've seen all but one of these. So
10: okay. All right.
11: I know of what I speak. Here's the first film, going back to 1978.
12: David, what you're doing, well, you're looking at it as if it was human. It was not human.
13: Matthew, what else would it be?
12: It was something, but it was not human.
14: It had white hair on it.
12: It was growing. When the one at Jack's place was... It was like Jack, but it wasn't as developed as the one at Elizabeth's place.
14: It had tendrils on it.
12: The one at Elizabeth's place was duplicating her.
15: And if Matthew hadn't taken me out of there, the same thing that's happened to Jeffrey would have happened to me.
11: So what that clip told you was basically the plot of the story.
10: Duplicating people?
11: Yeah, that humans are being replaced by the alien duplicates.
10: Yeah.
11: Right?
10: Did you notice
11: that voice? Any of the voices there?
10: Is that Kevin McCarthy?
11: Producing it? Well, give it a guess.
10: I don't know. What is it?
11: Well, just try it.
10: I don't know.
11: Come on, give it a guess.
10: No, I don't know.
11: Come on.
10: Something pod people, or it's like the pods, a bunch of pods or something.
11: What are you guessing?
10: I don't know. What is it?
11: It's Invasion of the Body Snatchers.
10: Yeah, that's exactly what I'm talking about.
11: The pod people?
10: Yeah, it's about a bunch of pod, Invasion of the Body Snatchers.
11: Yeah, well, yeah, but
10: I didn't get it. No.
11: No, you did. That was Jeff Goldblum and Donald Sutherland, Leonard Nimoy.
10: Yeah, okay.
11: Yep, and based on
10: Kevin McCarthy was in the original. That's what I was thinking.
11: So that was the 1956
10: Invasion
11: film.
10: Of the Body Snatchers.
11: This is the 1978
10: snatchers.
11: Film. But yes.
10: Yeah.
11: Yeah. All right.
10: Off to a bad start.
11: All right. There's plenty more to
10: I'm
11: go.
10: I'm going home. That's
11: all right.
10: It.
11: See ya.
10: Bye. Take care. Have fun doing the show without me.
16: You'll get the rest of them, actually, I think.
10: Okay.
11: I'm
10: back now.
11: I think you'll get all of the rest of them.
10: Then I'm back.
11: Okay. You are back now.
10: I almost took my ball and bat and went home.
11: Yeah, I could see you doing that.
10: I have done that.
11: I bet you have, and you will continue to do that. 1982.
10: I want my way.
11: I know you do.
17: Stay here. Stay.
10: What?
17: And don't tell anybody. No, nobody. Be good.
10: What
17: be
10: year?
17: Be good.
11: 82.
18: Oh, God!
19: Elliot.
18: What?
19: Elliot. Elliot.
18: I taught him how to talk now. He can talk now.
20: I taught him how to talk now.
11: She's a baby there.
20: I can talk now.
10: I never saw this movie. I know what it is.
11: You are kidding me.
10: Never seen this movie.
11: What's wrong with you?
10: But I know what it is.
11: All right.
10: It's T-E spelled backwards. E-T.
11: Why did you spell it backwards?
10: I don't know.
11: Okay,
10: it's
11: so,
10: E.T.
11: Well, I will give this
10: phone
11: one to
10: home.
11: You, but if you don't see the movie, it just doesn't make sense.
10: Well, you didn't see one of the movies. You said
11: that's
10: you saw
11: true.
10: All of them except for one.
11: Yeah, but not either of these.
10: So E.T.
11: That was Drew Barrymore. She was a baby in that film.
10: Dumb movie.
11: I like it.
10: Such a dumb movie.
11: No, did you see it?
10: No.
11: Well, then
10: but
11: how
10: I,
11: do you know it's dumb?
10: Trailers and scenes, and
11: sometimes
10: I was like,
11: the trailer does not.
10: I guess
11: give you the whole
10: who knows?
11: Picture.
10: I like Steven Spielberg.
11: I know
10: I mean,
11: you do.
10: It's one of my favorites. But this movie was just like, ugh.
11: Well, after you see it, then you're allowed
10: all
11: to have
10: right.
11: an opinion.
10: Okay.
11: All right. Next.
10: Don't you hate those people that don't even see the movie
11: yeah.
10: and then they're
11: and
10: like,
11: then they're like,
10: it
11: I hate
10: stinks.
11: This movie.
10: Don't you hate those kind of
11: yeah,
10: people?
11: Yeah, those are the curmudgeon-y
10: Gosh.
11: Old guys. All right. Yeah. 1985.
10: We both know somebody like that.
11: Yes, I do.
6: Wait a minute. Wait a minute, Doc. Are you telling me that you built a time machine out of a DeLorean?
13: The way I see it, if you're going to build a time machine into a car, why not do it with some style? Besides, the stainless steel construction made the flux dispersal.
10: Made the what?
13: Look out!
10: Now, this movie I've seen.
11: I know, and you
10: and,
11: like it, right?
10: I think it had two sequels, too. I think there was three altogether.
11: Yeah, that's
10: yes,
11: right.
10: Yes, I like this movie a
11: okay,
10: lot. That's
11: and it's called,
10: Back to the Future.
11: That is absolutely right. Of course, Michael J. Fox
10: mm-hmm.
11: and Christopher Lloyd. There is also, like you said, two sequels. There's Back to the Future Part 2. 1989, and Back to the Future Part 3, 1990.
10: Yeah, all of them good.
11: All of them good. All right.
10: All right.
11: All right, doing well. This is the one that I didn't see, although I think you'll be familiar with it. 1993.
21: This thing doesn't live in a swamp.
22: This thing's got, what, a 25, 27-foot neck? Brachiosaurus 30.
10: Sounds like me in the morning.
11: I don't want to know.
10: It's
11: that's
10: not
11: a visual.
10: Pretty. It's not pretty in the
11: not
10: morning.
11: Not pretty at night either.
23: Make a fortune with this place.
10: That's me in the morning.
11: Well, that's you every
10: brush
11: night at
10: teeth.
11: Hollywood 360.
10: Where's
11: as
10: my
11: well.
10: Toothbrush?
11: Right.
10: That's an easy one. That's Jurassic Park.
11: That is exactly right, and it's based on the 1990 novel Jurassic Park.
10: Mm-hmm.
11: And you know there are five. Sequels.
10: Yep, I've seen every one of these
11: you
10: movies.
11: Did?
10: They're great.
11: See, I'm not a Jurassic
10: they're
11: Park
10: great.
11: Kind of gal. Can you name any of the names of the sequels?
10: No.
11: I didn't think so.
10: No.
11: But there are five.
10: But they're like Jurassic Park. 1, 2, 3, 4, 5.
11: Well, they all have slightly different names.
10: I know.
11: But that's right.
10: Yeah.
11: All right, there's one more to go.
10: Okay.
11: I like this one.
10: All
11: 1979.
24: Final report of the commercial starship Nostromo. Third officer reporting. The other members of the crew. Kane. Lambert, Parker, Brett.
10: All dead.
24: Ash and Captain Dallas are
10: all
24: dead.
10: All dead.
11: Yep.
10: She's the
24: cargo
10: only one.
24: And ship destroyed. I should reach the frontier in about 6 weeks. With a little luck, the network will pick me up.
10: Mm-hmm. Let's hope.
24: This is Ripley.
10: Believe it or not. This is
24: Nostromo.
10: Ripley, believe it or not. Yeah, that's an easy one. I mean, this is a great movie. I think there was two or three of these also.
11: Yeah,
10: but
11: I think
10: that's the original.
11: That.
10: That's
11: this is the original.
10: That's Alien.
11: That is Alien. The original is 1979.
10: Mm-hmm.
11: Then it goes to the 80s and the 90s for the sequels.
10: Yeah.
11: And, of course, that was Sigourney Weaver there.
10: Right.
11: So, what a great job,
10: Carl. Wow. And I kind of knew the first one. I said the pod people, but it was Invasion of the Body.
11: But you have a job to do now.
16: I what? Told you you'd get the rest of them.
10: Yeah, you're right, Mike.
11: When your son comes to visit you, you guys can hang out and watch E.T. one night.
10: E.T.?
11: No. Please.
10: No.
11: Okay.
10: No.
11: All right.
10: I don't think so. All right. Thanks, Lisa. Great
11: thanks,
10: job.
11: Carl. Great job
10: right.
11: to you.
10: When we come back, it's the Burns and Allen Show special guest Al Jolson on that. Stick around.
0: More Hollywood 360 after these important messages.
25: 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It protects our healthy cells even from radiation. 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
1: 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So you do the phone number. I'm actually tired of doing all the phone numbers.
2: Okay.
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10: So our Cracker Jack producer, Mike Costella, realized that there was a sound issue in the Burns and Allen show we were about to play, so we replaced it with a February 1st, 1950 episode, George Burns and Gracie Allen. Special guest is Al Jolson. Here's part one of the Burns and Allen show.
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4: Well, answer the man, George.
5: Of course, Gracie. I use Amident twice a day.
4: You can smile when you say that.
5: Yes, it's the Amident Show, transcribed in Hollywood and starring George Burns and Gracie Allen. With our special guest, Al Jolson, yours truly, Bill Goodwin, B. Benaderet, Hal March, Harry Lubin, and the Amident Orchestra. 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And for healthier teeth, for fewer cavities, it's Amident Toothpaste. Well, today at the Brown Derby, I had lunch with George Burns and Al Jolson. Now, most guys would be very nervous in such big league company, but not Burns and Jolson. They took me right in stride. Anyway, before Jolson arrived, George was telling me some anecdotes about him.
7: I'll say this for Jolson, Bill. He's the greatest entertainer in show business. And it's not just my opinion.
5: No?
7: No. It's also Jolson's.
5: You mean that he's a little on the sugar-cured, hickory-smoked side?
7: Is he? There's 1,000 articles written about that guy every day. Last week, there was a write-up about him in the Boise, Idaho paper. So far, he has shown it to me 10 times.
5: Holy smoke!
7: And for dough, he won't be at the table 1 minute before he switches the conversation to Boise, Idaho, and whips out that clipping again.
5: Ixnay, here he comes.
7: Oh, yeah.
26: Oh, hello, George. Sorry I'm late.
7: Sit down, Al. You know Bill Goodwin.
26: Well, of course. Bill's in my picture. Jolson sings again. How are you, Bill?
5: Fine, Al.
26: That's good. Speaking of Boise, Idaho.
5: Well, I tell you.
26: I've got a clipping here.
5: Al, nobody was speaking of Boise, Idaho.
26: Bill, look, at my age, who's got time to make continuity? I'm no youngster anymore. I'm almost as old as George.
5: Burns or Washington?
26: Washington, nobody's old as Burns. But this
7: Look,
26: article...
7: Joey, we came here to eat. We're hungry.
26: You wouldn't be interested in this clipping?
7: The only thing I'm interested in right now is a pickle.
26: Say, George.
7: What?
26: Look, explain something to me, will you? I've been on the Bing Crosby Show, Edgar Bergen, Jack Benny, many others, too. How come you never asked me to be on your show? Don't you like me?
7: I love you. But who can afford your price?
26: Look, I don't have any price. I do these things because I like to. For example, when I'm on the Crosby Show, Bing just gives me whatever loose change he happens to have in his pocket. Now, the last time I was on it, it came to $18,000.
7: Well, that's better than laying off.
8: Yeah.
5: Wow, imagine having $18,000 in his pocket. I thought Bing was naturally bow-legged.
26: I'll tell you what, George. We're such good friends. I'll be on your program. Won't cost you a penny. I'll do it for Amident.
7: That's wonderful. How many toots?
26: Toots? I want the company.
7: The company?
5: Al, you expect George to give you the business?
8: No. That's what I'm giving him.
7: All right, Al, no deal. Now let's eat. Oh, wait up. Oh, Gracie, I'm home.
9: Oh, hello, sweetheart. Have you had your lunch?
7: Yeah, I had lunch at the Derby.
9: Who with?
7: An old friend of ours. Though April showers may come your way. Ah.
9: George, you've been eating pickles again.
7: I'm imitating the fella I had lunch with.
12: They bring the flowers that bloom in my home.
9: Mm. What does he do for a living?
7: He sings.
9: He makes a living singing like that?
7: Yes.
12: And when it's raining, I have no regrets.
9: Oh, now I know who it is.
7: Oh, sure.
9: Carmen Lombardo.
7: Gracie, I'm doing Al Jolson.
9: Oh.
7: I had lunch with him, and you know me. When I'm with a great personality, some of it always rubs off on me.
9: Oh, gee, I wish you'd have lunch with Errol Flynn sometime.
7: You mean I'm not romantic enough?
9: Well, it would be fun to be kissed now and then.
7: Gracie, I just got through kissing you.
9: When?
7: New Year's Eve.
9: But this is the 1st of February.
7: Okay, I'll kiss you again. There. How's that?
9: Have lunch with
7: Errol Flynn. I know, I know. What have you been doing today?
9: Oh, sit down and relax, and I'll tell you all about it. Now, here's your pipe. I filled it for you.
7: Well, thanks.
9: Now, let me give you a light. There.
7: Well, for Pete's sake, what did you fill this pipe with?
9: The bow off my hat.
7: The bow off your hat?
9: Well, you told me you smoked velvet.
7: Here, throw it out.
9: Don't you like it?
7: No, I'm switching to Blue Serge. Come in.
14: Hello, Gracie. Hello, George.
7: Hiya,
14: hello,
7: Blanche.
14: Say, Gracie, I've got an awful lot of sewing and mending to do. Could I borrow your singer?
9: Certainly. Go with it, George.
7: She means your sewing machine.
9: Oh, George isn't that kind of a singer.
15: He isn't the other kind, either.
7: I heard that. Excuse me, girls.
12: Sam the tailor at your service.
7: Hello, Sam.
12: I'm returning a suit I pressed for you, Mr. Boynes.
7: Thanks, Sam.
12: Tell me, who made that suit for you? One of your radio writers?
7: Why?
12: It's funny.
7: Listen, this suit was made by Hart, Schaffner, and Marx. And they've been making suits for 100 years.
12: You should be proud to have the first one.
7: Look, Sam,
12: with a suit like this in the house, the moths must be eating out.
7: Sam, will you do me a favor?
12: I'll be delightful.
7: Just press the suit and stop pressing with the jokes.
12: Okay, Daddy boy.
7: Daddy boy.
12: Toodle-doodle.
7: Toodle-doo, Sam. Good God. Better remember that moth gag. I might be able to use it next week.
9: See, George, I was just telling Blanche about you having lunch with Al Jolson today. You know, she's a great fan of his.
14: I'll say I am.
7: He's quite a guy, Blanche. I've never seen such drive and energy in my life.
9: He must be a human dinoflow.
14: You mean Mo.
9: No, Al. Who's Mo?
7: Mo is Al's brother.
9: Oh.
7: I'm going into the den. I'll see you girls later. I gotta lie down.
9: Gee, Blanche, I wish George had some of Jolson's pep and vitality.
14: Where do you suppose Jolson gets it, Gracie?
9: Oh, I wish I knew.
14: Well, he's certainly married to a young wife.
9: Say,
14: maybe that's what does it. Having a very young and beautiful wife.
9: Now, That hasn't helped George. Blanche, I know Jolson personally. I'll go see him and find out the secret of his vitality.
26: Well, Gracie, come in, come in.
9: Thank you, Al.
26: I'm sorry I was so long getting to the door. You see, my wife is gone, and I'm taking care of our baby, little Asa.
9: I see.
26: I gotta feed him about an hour, so I'm boiling some bottles.
9: Well, won't they be hard to digest?
26: Gracie, the baby won't eat the bottles.
9: Well, I don't blame him.
26: Let it go. What brings you over, Gracie?
9: Well, Al, you've got to tell me your secret. Where do you get all your pep and vitality? How do you do it? What keeps you going?
26: Keeps me going? Mm-hmm. Gracie, I'm not on my last leg.
9: Oh, so that's it. You've got spare parts. Look, how about sending the old ones over to George?
26: Gracie, what you see here is all original equipment. I just take care of it.
9: Well, tell me how so I can make George do it.
26: Well, first of all, I keep my weight down. Every day I get in a steam cabinet and bake for 30 minutes. I'll show you. I got one right here in the bathroom. Relax, boys, relax. Relax. I'm just showing someone around. Gracie. Yes, there's a steam cabinet right here. See you later, boys.
9: Al, what's that orchestra doing in your bathroom?
26: Oh, I keep them in there all the time, honey. You see, when I sing in the shower, I like it to sound real pretty. Those are the only musicians who have to belong to the plumbers' union, too.
9: Well, we wouldn't have room for a steam cabinet.
26: Well, you better do something. I saw George in the locker room at the club. And that stomach of his don't look so good.
9: No?
26: No. Tell him to diet.
9: All right. What color?
26: Let that go. Let that go. I've got another idea, Gracie. By the way, does George take calisthenics?
9: Well, I think so. Does it come in a blue bottle?
26: No, I mean it might help George to work with a dumbbell. What am I saying? That's what putting where he is.
10: All right, that's the first portion of the Burns and Allen show from February 1st, 1950. Special guest, Al Jolson. We'll get back to it and a whole lot more fun, right, Lisa?
11: Oh, for sure.
10: Right after this, so stick around.
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10: 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You'll also get it that way. Right, Lisa?
11: Right. We're very excited about it. It'll be out Monday, August 8th.
10: Yep. And we're going to record four more this Wednesday. Yeah.
11: Of course, our producer is the one and only...
10: Mike Costella.
11: So you know that it will sound perfect. Well, as well as Carl can sound.
10: He does his best. We just heard the second episode. It was really cool. I mean, yeah, we just listened to that today. So Mike's knocking these out every at least one a week, and people will receive those once a week. So it's cool. I'm really excited about it. Radio Rarities. And I came up with the name.
11: I was going to say, I'm glad I came up with that.
10: I came up with that name. Thank you very much.
11: You did.
10: All right, we're listening to the the Burns and Allen Show. George Burns and Gracie Allen, they were on the air a long, long time. 1932 until 1950 on the radio. And then, of course, they moved to television in 1950. They didn't do the shows simultaneously. Like a lot of the programs, Jack Benny was on radio and TV at the same time. Not Burns and Allen. They stopped the radio in 1950 and then just concentrated on the TV show. This is a broadcast from their very last year on the radio. Al Jolson is their guest, and Jolson sings a few fun songs. Let's return now to February 1st, 1950, the conclusion to the Burns and Allen Show.
9: Well, I'm not leaving here until I find out how to put George and you in the same condition.
26: I don't think it's going to take long. In fact, I feel the need of a cold shower right now. Excuse me a minute, Gracie. Boys, turn on the cold water and give me a downbeat. Yesterday I heard a lover sigh, goodbye, oh me oh my. Seven times he got aboard his train, and seven times he hurried back to kiss his love again and tada, tut tut tut, say goodbye. Tut tut tut, say don't cry. That choo-choo train that takes me away from you.

0: George has just received an urgent phone call from Al Jolson asking him to come to the recording studio where Al is cutting some records.
1: Oh, George, I'm glad you rushed right over. I want to talk to you.
2: What is it, Al?
1: Well, you know I wanted $10,000 to be on your program.
2: Yeah.
1: Get Gracie out of my house and I'll do it for nothing.
2: Gracie's at your house?
1: Yeah, she's been all afternoon asking me a million questions about my vitality. She said, Jolie, you never get any older.
2: Well, you don't.
1: I got news for you. Today I did.
2: Look, Joe.
1: That woman can age whiskey. Tell me something, George. How long have you been married to her?
2: Almost 18 years.
1: You were smart. You married her after it was too late to do you any damage.
2: She gave you a bad time, huh?
1: Bad time? Get this. I showed her my baby, little Asa.
2: Yeah.
1: And I told her that having a baby kept me young. She said, yeah, and it didn't hurt your figure any either. How do you like that?
2: Murder.
1: George, look, I repeat, get Grace out of my house, and I'll go on your show for nothing.
2: Hell, I wouldn't let you do that.
1: Okay, I'll give you $1,000.
2: It's a deal. I'll have her out of your house in 5 minutes.
3: Blanche, before I could find out where Al Jolson gets his pep and vitality, George made me leave.
4: Oh. Did you get to meet his wife?
3: Yeah, oh, she's a lovely girl. Comes from the South, you know. She lived on a plantation where they raised banjos.
4: Raised them?
3: Yeah, she told me how she used to love to sit on the veranda while the hired hands picked their banjos.
4: Yeah. But.
3: Well, I still haven't found out how to give George some pep.
4: Well, maybe you don't give him enough fresh vegetables, like spinach and carrots.
3: Oh, carrots are overrated, Blanche. You know that stuff about carrots helping you see in the dark?
4: Yeah?
3: Oh, don't believe it. The time my flashlight burned out, I tried to use a carrot and I couldn't. I tell you, I couldn't even see the carrot.
5: Hello, dear. Oh, hello, Gracie.
3: Oh, hello, Harry.
4: You're late, Harry.
5: Yeah, well, I stopped off at the May Company. I finally exchanged that shawl for your mother.
3: Well, it's none of my business, but that certainly is a silly trade.
4: Gracie, Harry meant that...
5: Blanche, just tell her that as soon as they mark your mother down, we'll buy her back.
3: Good. Well, goodbye, you two.
4: Goodbye.
5: Oh, what a woman. With her, you've got to keep changing the subject to stay on the subject you start with.
4: Now, don't make any cracks about Gracie. She's a devoted wife. She's been out all day trying to find a way to make George healthy.
5: She stays out long enough, that'll do it.
4: Are you kidding? He doesn't deserve a wife like Gracie.
5: Nobody does.
4: What was George before Gracie married him?
5: He was doing all right. He had an act with a trained seal.
4: Well, believe me, she married the wrong half of the act.

0: Gracie, what's the idea of all this health talk?
1: Well, I want you to be like Al Jolson, dear. He looks so tan and healthy.
0: Okay, I'll get a sun lamp.
1: No, don't do that. Some lamps don't work. I happen to know that Eddie Cantor used one for years and he never had a son.
0: Jolson is healthy because he likes to exercise and I don't.
1: Well, exercise has certainly helped my Uncle Fred.
0: Uncle Fred?
1: Mm-hmm.
0: I don't remember him.
1: He was married to Aunt Clara.
0: I don't remember her either.
1: Well, she's Joe's sister.
0: Who's Joe?
1: Well, I don't remember him.
0: Let's get back to Uncle Fred.
1: Clara's husband.
0: Clara's husband, yes. Let's get back to him.
1: Well, she was a waitress up in Alaska.
0: This is Clara.
1: Yes, and that's where she met Uncle Fred. He lived up there in that mining town.
0: Know him?
1: Of course I know him. He's my uncle.
0: I see. Come in.
2: Hi, Burnses.
1: Hello,
0: hi,
1: Bill.
0: Willie.
2: Say, I just heard Al Jolson is going to be on your program for free.
0: That's right, Bill.
1: Well, George, how could you ever get him to do that?
0: I happen to be married to the right people.
2: You know that Jolson's the greatest singer in the world. It'll be a treat to hear him sing those hits he made famous.
1: Yeah, and George can sing the hits he made famous.
2: Like what?
1: Tiger Girl, In the Heart of a Cherry, Drop Dead, From Time to Time.
0: Wait a minute. Drop Dead? I never sang a song like that.
1: Well, it must be one of your numbers, George.

0: Yeah, Al, I was just telling George and Gracie that you're the greatest singer in the world.
1: Oh, now, Bill, you shouldn't tell them that.
0: Why not?
1: They already know it.
0: Al, settle something for us, will you? When you come on our show, if George insists on singing, what'll you do?
1: Drop dead?
2: Oh, no, that's one of George's songs.
0: Gee, you're the top, Al. Sing a couple of lines of Swanee for me right now, will you? Here, I've written out the words for you.
3: Amy Dent, how I love you, how I love you. Amy Dent toothpaste, I'd give the world to see. A gravy cube of A-M-I-D-E-N-T. I think I'll stick the original lyrics about it.
0: It's starting to make you famous.
3: I know, but I don't want to be
0: famous. Everybody's talking about Amadent,
3: Bill,
0: you know.
3: I'd rather sing about the...
0: No, it's the ammoniated toothpaste that helps fight tooth decay. More dentists recommend Amadent than any other dentifrice. With a song like this, you can make a comeback.
3: Well, give it to George. He can use it.
0: Thanks.
1: George, I'd like to discuss that program that I said I'd do for nothing.
4: You're looking to get out of the deal.
1: Oh, no, George. But I've got a couple of stipulations you'll have to meet.
2: Oh, well, we'd love to. Al, bring them in.
1: Oh.
4: Tell Gracie what you want, Al.
1: Well, before I sing on your program, I gotta have 50 strings in back of me.
2: Oh, why? Is your corset loose?
1: Look, Gracie, let's forget the stipulation. I'll do the program.
0: I thought so.
2: Well, Al, you sing the hits you made famous, and George will do the ones he made famous. It'll be a medley.
1: George sing with me? Oh, now, Gracie.
2: Oh, scared, huh?
1: Look, I'll tell you what I'll do. I'll bring my musicians over, and you listen to both of us sing. I think you'll change your mind. Okay, Gracie, the boys are all set up. Now you'll see why George and I shouldn't sing together. Hit it, boys, hit it.

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0: Boom, boom, boom, boom, down in the garden where the red rose grows.
1: Oh, Bonnie, oh, my, I love you.
2: Oh, George,
1: so.
2: George, love... you can stop singing. You can stop. George, I've made
0: Well, Jolson whistles, too.
2: Dear, I've made my decision.
0: Yes?
2: Yes.
0: You have?
2: Al was right. You two can't sing on the same program.
0: Gracie, I knew you'd see it that way, honey.
2: Well, certainly. George is so much better. He'll do all the things.
0: Oh, Union, come with me. I need another cold shower.

0: George and Gracie will return in just a moment. Join us again next Wednesday when we'll all be back. George Burns, Gracie Allen, Harry Lubin and the Amident Orchestra, and yours truly, Bill Goodwin. 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The George Burns and Gracie Allen program was transcribed in Hollywood, written by Paul Henning, Sid Dorfman, Larry Klein, and Harvey Helm, and produced by William Burns. And now here are our stars.
1: Folks, next week, starting Monday, February 6th, is Children's Dental Health Week. A time for all of us to think about the damage that dental diseases are causing in the teeth of our American children. It's an important subject.
0: That's true, George. There are over 284 million cavities in the teeth of American youngsters right now.
2: Well, what can their mothers and fathers do to help, Bill?
0: Gracie, here are some rules the dental health authorities are suggesting. First and most important, have children undergo a regular periodic dental examination. Second, brush teeth after breakfast and before retiring at night. Third, eat plenty of meat, eggs, butter, cheese, fresh fruits and green vegetables, and drink plenty of milk. 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
2: Well, I know every mother listening will want to impress those rules upon her family during Children's Dental Health Week, Bill.
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0: Now, Lisa, you were in advertising, okay? Can you imagine if you would have come up with the name Mini Poo for shampoo? They're like,
1: yeah, I don't think
0: okay,
1: you need a degree
0: door,
1: in advertising to figure that one out.
0: The door is right there. Just the thank you, Lisa.
1: It's been great working with you.
0: Here's you. I got a great idea for a shampoo. It's a dry shampoo. You don't use any water. It's called Mini Poo.
1: Well, like shampoo.
0: Yeah.
1: It's a different kind of poo.
0: And the other thing I want to know is, do you use an ammoniated toothpaste? Do you use a...
1: Doesn't everybody use ammoniated?
0: Amident ammoniated toothpaste. Yeah.
1: Right.
0: All right.
1: Ammonia.
0: There you have the Burns and Allen Show, February 1st, 1950. George Burns and Gracie Allen, special guest Al Jolson, as heard on CBS. Time for This Month in Music History.
1: And we are going back to the 1990s. On this edition, this first song is from 1999.

0: And there it is, Living La Vida Loca. Do you know how that translates?
1: What's that?
0: Do you know how to translate Living La Vida Loca?
1: Living life to the fullest.
0: Yeah, I'm going to go with that. Is that
1: Ricky somebody?
0: Yes.
1: Ricky somebody.
0: That's Ricky Martin.
1: Martin.
0: That's right. This is his fifth album, but his English language debut. Hmm. And it topped the Billboard chart for 5 weeks. And it was his first number one single on the chart. Living La Vida Loca.
1: Living La Vida Loca.
2: Living the crazy life.
0: Living the crazy life.
1: Oh, really? Cool. All right. Very cool. Thanks, Lisa. When we come back, it's more of Hollywood 360. So stay with us.
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0: Isaias is now a hurricane. I'm Ted Lindner, Fox News. The storm has sustained winds of 75 miles an hour. It's the first of this year's Atlantic hurricane season. It's also expected to be the first hurricane since Milton in 2024 that'll come ashore in the mainland U.S. As of the 10 p.m. Central Time advisory, the storm is moving east-northeast at 9 miles an hour in the Gulf of Mexico. Forecasters with the National Hurricane Center think the storm will intensify even more over the next day or so. Hurricane warnings posted in the Florida Panhandle and along the Gulf Coast in Alabama. Michael Brennan with the National Hurricane Center says Isaias can make landfall late Friday.
1: Everywhere from the mouth of the Mississippi River to Yankeetown, Florida has the potential for life-threatening storm surge inundation. We're most concerned about portions of the Mississippi, Alabama, and western Florida Panhandle coast where we could see inundation up to 7 feet above ground level.
0: Meantime, the president trying to rally support for Republican Ken Paxton, who's in a very tight U.S. Senate race against Democrat James Talarico.
2: We're going to crush Democrat communist James Talarico.
0: Texas, once seen as a strong red state, now multiple forecasters say it's a toss-up. The FBI says it foiled a planned terrorist attack on the Mall of America in Minnesota.
3: Prosecutors have identified it as 18-year-old American citizen whose parents are from Somalia. His name is Sheikhdoon Abdulali Mohammed. Now, court documents indicate that Mohammed had been the focus of a counterterrorism investigation going back to 2024. And since then, investigators had been monitoring his communications with a confidential source, hundreds of messages across social media and encrypted messaging platforms. Mohammed pledged his allegiance to ISIS a year ago, according to prosecutors, and wanted to travel overseas to fight for ISIS. But according to the criminal complaint, in July, Mohammed sent messages indicating he couldn't afford to pay for a flight overseas and instead planned to commit a terror attack here in Minnesota.
0: Fox's Garrett Tenney. 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
0: The Trump administration pushing for more info from Russia about a suspected case of the plague. Fox's Jared Halpern.
16: President Trump says he does not think the suspected case of pneumonic plague responsible for at least one death of a Russian lab worker is related to bioweapons research, but also says the U.S. is pressing for more information.
17: They're sharing it a little bit with our people. We expect them to share it a lot with our people.
16: The president says while Russia isn't saying much, the country has said they have the case under control.
17: I just met with our people. We have brilliant experts. They know everything about what's going on, and all of that information is going through them.
16: The State Department has issued a formal diplomatic complaint to Russia's government urging more transparency from the Kremlin. At the White House, Jared Halpern, Fox News.
0: The FCC considering allowing more political robocalls.
18: With less than a month until the midterms, the conservative group The Club for Growth says allowing more robocalls could help political organizations better communicate with potential voters, including in more languages, and improve polling accuracy by helping groups reach more voters. It calls current federal rules outdated and says they dampen freedom of speech. While consumer groups warn the proposed change could trigger a surge of unwanted, partisan, and potentially misleading automated calls in the critical days before the election, which will determine which party controls Congress for the final 2 years of President Trump's term. The proposal is now up for public comment, and the FCC could rule as soon as late October. Lisa Lacerra, Fox News.
0: And it'll be the Dodgers and the Milwaukee Brewers in the 2026 NLCS after the Dodgers knocked off the Atlanta Braves in Game 4 on Wednesday 4-1. The Brewers defeating the Padres in their Game 4 in San Diego Wednesday night by a score of 3-1. The Tampa Bay Rays also eliminating the New York Yankees, sweeping them 3 straight, winning Game 3 in New York Wednesday night 4-3. The NLCS between the Dodgers and Brewers begins this Sunday on Fox. I'm Ted Lindner. This is Fox News.

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1: I don't know what to do, Rabbi. 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I can't keep him away. The Lone Ranger, the Shadow, the Masked Avenger.
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8: Hello, everyone. I'm Carl Amari, and this is Hollywood 360, the radio show that presents all things entertainment, including trivia contests and games, movie reviews, celebrity interviews, showbiz news, and classic radio shows. My co-host is the bubbly Lisa Wolf, and in this hour, we'll present a 1949 classic radio episode of Philo Vance, Detective, starring Jackson Beck. But first, Lisa Wolf Dillon is our lyricist for Learning the Lyrics. Lisa will read popular song lyrics, and I'll try to guess the name of the songs while you play at home, and this is not easy.
9: No, it's not, but you're actually getting much better at it than you used to be. When we first started this segment, you had a lot of trouble. Now you work it out.
8: Yeah.
9: Yeah. Yeah, you ready to work some out?
8: Yeah, work it out.
9: Work it out. So these all
8: it
9: begin with a letter
8: W.
9: So that won't be one of my choices. I feel like you know all of these songs.
8: Yeah?
9: Whether
8: right.
9: you produce them or not is another
8: issue. I think I got them all right last week, or two out of three.
9: I think it was two out of three ain't
8: okay.
9: bad. You're
8: right.
9: Like, I want you, I need you. There ain't no way I'm ever going to love you.
8: Ain't bad.
9: That's that.
8: Meatloaf.
9: That. Meatloaf. Okay? Bad out of hell. Here we go. Tell me something, girl. Are you happy in this modern world? Or do you need more? Is there something else you're searching for? I'm falling. In all the good times, I find myself longing for change. And in the bad times, I fear myself. Anything?
8: Mm-mm.
9: Tell me something, boy. Aren't you tired
8: trying to... Tell me something, boy.
9: Aren't you tired trying to fill that void? Or do you need more? In it hard, keeping it so hardcore, I'm falling. In all the good times, I find myself longing for a change. In the bad times, I fear myself. Anything?
8: No. Like nothing. It's like chirp, chirp, chirp, chirp.
9: Really?
8: Chirp, chirp, chirp, chirp, chirp, chirp. We should have crickets.
9: All right. Mike, what do you think?
10: What do I think about what?
9: Okay, let's just play it.
11: Tell oh, this me is something good.
8: Yeah,
9: like
8: this
9: Bradley
8: is,
9: Cooper.
8: Yeah, Bradley Cooper.
9: Your twin. Your other
11: you
9: twin.
11: Happy in this world?
9: And Lady Gaga.
11: Oh, do you need
9: no, too slow for you. My
8: oh,
9: fault.
8: My God, I don't like these kind of songs.
9: Who cares?
10: I wouldn't have been able to guess it either.
8: I mean,
9: really?
8: This is like.
9: Did you see the movie?
8: Yeah, it was a pretty good
9: okay.
8: movie.
9: Okay, you saw the movie, then you should know.
8: I don't even know what the song's called.
9: It's called Shallow.
8: Oh, gosh, I would have never
9: Bradley
8: got
9: Cooper
8: it.
9: Bradley Cooper and Lady Gaga.
8: Never got it in a million years.
9: It's literally on the radio
8: I don't care.
9: Constantly.
8: It's slow.
11: And in the bad times.
9: But it's
8: slow
9: Bradley
8: starts
9: Cooper
8: with an S.
9: and Lady Gaga.
8: Slow starts
10: this is
8: with
10: not on
8: S.
10: any station that I listen to.
8: Me neither.
9: It's
8: I
9: on
8: listen
9: every
8: to
9: station.
8: Rock and roll, man.
9: Well, you're going to have to...
8: Lisa's like, are you like...
9: Well, because you only listen to one kind of music.
8: She likes some of these ballads.
9: I like a lot of different kinds of music. You're just very narrow.
8: I'm very narrow. I've never been called narrow before.
9: In your choice of music. It's
8: I've
9: a narrow
8: never been, I'm,
9: it's a narrow
8: selection.
9: In other
8: words, like, you know,
9: you like
8: I'm wearing
9: one
8: blinders,
9: thing. That's
8: right?
9: That's right. That's right. Open up your mind to Bradley Cooper and Lady Gaga.
8: Shallow.
9: All right.
8: You're shallow.
9: It's a, no,
8: how's
9: I,
8: that?
9: I didn't say shallow. I said narrow.
8: How's
9: those
8: that?
9: Are different.
8: All right.
9: Okay.
8: So hang on a second. I didn't get it.
9: Right. That happens to be a great song.
8: But how am I going to get that? It's a slow song. I don't listen to slow songs.
9: All right.
8: Songs.
9: Well, Mr. Narrow, let's keep moving. You ready?
8: Yeah.
9: This is a great song, whether you say so or not. Are you ready?
8: Mm-hmm.
9: Well, I tried to make it Sunday, but I got so damn depressed that I set my sights on Monday. And I got myself undressed. I ain't ready for the altar, but I do agree there's times when a woman sure can be a friend of mine.
8: She can't be a friend of mine.
9: Well, I keep on thinking about you.
8: This is a slow song, too.
9: And I just can't live without you. Can't you see it in my eyes? I've been one poor correspondent, and I've been too hard to find. But it doesn't mean you ain't been on my mind.
8: It's a slow song.
9: So that's, should I just ban all slow songs from Hollywood 360?
8: No, give me a chance. I mean,
9: this is a chance.
8: I mean, I don't listen to slow songs.
9: Will you meet me in the middle?
8: This is a famous song, though.
9: Will you meet me in the air? They all are. Will you love me just a little, just enough to show you care? Well, I tried to fake it. I don't mind saying, I just can't make it. That's how it sounds. Well, I tried to fake it. I don't just mind saying, I just can't make it. Well, I keep on thinking about you.
8: Sister golden
9: yes!
8: hair.
9: Yes! Hallelujah!
8: But it's another slow song.
2: Well, I tried to make it someday, but I got so
8: this is like Simon and Garfunkel.
9: This is America.
8: America.
2: And I set my sights on Monday.
9: Wow, this is a fantastic song. You're just very narrow in your song choices.
8: Never been called narrow before.
9: Well, now you've been

0: I got one out
1: of
0: three.
1: Well,
0: not
1: okay,
0: too bad.
1: That's great.
0: I mean,
1: job.
0: I'm surprised I got one. They were all three slow songs, so.
2: You gotta bring your little bell.
0: Oh, wait,
1: ding,
0: yeah.
1: Ding, ding.
0: Hang on a second. There we go. All right, one out of three.
1: Great.
0: I'm batting 333.
1: I must have done a terrible job.
0: Terrible.
1: Terrible.
0: All right, well, Philo Vance Detective is coming your way right after this short break.
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0: Frederick W. Ziv. He was a big, big radio producer. One of the biggest, and a syndicator. And some of the shows he produced and syndicated were Boston Blackie, Bold Venture, The Cisco Kid, and this series, Philo Vance Detective. Jackson Beck stars as Philo Vance. He was sort of a cultured detective. He was like a Sherlock Holmes in America. So imagine if Sherlock Holmes operated out of New York instead of London at the BBC or at 221B Baker Street. Joan Alexander, who played Lois Lane on Superman, the radio series, plays his sidekick on here. And it's a good series, really well done. This is called The Idle Murder Case, January 25th, 1949. Here's part one now of Philo Vance Detective.
7: Look, you, I don't want any trouble from you here. We got you cold for breaking and entering, and I could put you in jail and keep you there forever if I wanted to.
8: You'd be an awful sorry guy if you did, Sergeant Heath. You coop me up before I get a chance to talk to the district attorney, and you'll be awful unhappy.
7: The district attorney's got nothing to do with this case. You broke into a joint, we caught you, and we're going to send you up.
8: But you did send for Mr. Markham, didn't you, Heath?
7: Yeah, I sent for him, only he ain't going to be happy being brought down here unless you got a good reason.
8: I got a great reason. Wait till he hears what it is.
9: Hello, Heath.
7: Oh, hi, Mr. Markham.
9: You asked me to come down here, I'm here. Suppose you tell me what this is about.
7: D.A., this punk here, he's Joe Farrell, said he had something hot to tell you.
9: What is it, Farrell?
8: Well, D.A., I want you to go easy on me on account of, I got a trade to make.
9: What kind of a trade?
8: I don't like crowds, D.A. This room is too crowded with Heath here.
7: Huh?
8: Ask him maybe if he'd like to hop into the other room for a minute.
10: Heath.
7: Okay. But this stooge better have something to say to you. I'll be right next door, Mr. Markham.
9: Thank you, Sergeant. Well, Farrell?
8: T.A., listen. The cops have got me cold on a burglary rap. Okay, I ain't looking to crawl out of that. Only I want him to go as light as possible.
9: I should think you would.
8: I got information I'll hand you if there ain't too much pressure put on me by Heath.
9: We can't make any trades with criminals, Farrell. Although, if you know something that might help us, perhaps the judge might be lenient if you throw yourself on the mercy of the court.
8: Yeah, that's okay by me. Listen, Markham, here's the dope. You know the City Museum?
9: Very well.
8: Okay. Well, the museum gets a big shipment from some foreign country. I ain't sure where. And it comes in this afternoon. It comes from some collector who died and willed the whole thing to the joint.
9: Well?
8: Well, one of the things that the museum is gonna get ain't what it seems to be. It looks like something, only it ain't what it looks like. You understand?
9: No, I don't.
8: Okay, I'll hand it to you this way. There's maybe 6 or 8 things in that collection. Mostly statues and stuff. Only there's something about one of the statues.
9: Really? What?
8: I don't know. It's junk as far as I could find out. All I know is this, that there's guys in town that want that statue, and they want it bad enough to kill for it.

0: Come in. Come in, sir.
1: Master, it is here. It is here.
0: Well, talk, man, talk. Tell me everything about it.
1: Mr. Peters, I wait in the museum until the crates are open. I see it with my own eyes. It is here, Master. The Bonji, the idol my tribe worshipped, we will get from the museum, no?
0: 3 years I've trailed that statue from one end of the globe to the other. Now it is within reach. Bonji, sit down, Ringa, sit down.
1: Yes, Master. We make plans to get the Bonji.
0: Careful plans, Ringai. The most careful plans man ever made. This is the high point in my entire life, understand that? Nothing must go wrong. We will plan well, carefully, and quickly.
1: It is good. Soon my tribe will be at peace within themselves. Soon I bring back to them the Bonji.
0: Tonight, we will get it, Ringai. Right now, I'm sure I'm going to need this.
1: What you get from the drawer, Master?
0: This. Ringai, the Bonji is 1,000 years old. Stolen from your country.
1: Yes.
0: I will return this ancient masterpiece to your people, Ringai. But to do that, it is quite possible that I will need this very modern weapon. This automatic pistol.
2: All day, I do nothing but open these crates. I'm supposed to be the curator in this museum, and all day I... What are you doing here?
3: Excuse me, Mr. Jasper. You are Mr. Jasper?
2: Yeah, sure, my name is Jasper. Who are you? What are you doing in the museum? No one's allowed in here at this hour.
3: I've done a lot of things in my life that no one has been allowed to do, Mr. Jasper. My name is Carter, Enid Carter.
2: Well...
3: I want that statue in the corner. That ugly copper thing. The Bonji.
2: I'm sorry, it's not for sale. You've got to leave here, Miss Carter. Regulations.
3: I have no interest in regulations. I want that statue, do you understand? It's thousands of years old. It's been worshipped by generations of natives. I must have it for my collection.
2: I'm sorry, Miss Carter. There's nothing I can do for you. I can't sell it to you. It just isn't for sale. And you'll have to leave here now. I've got to get the rest of this stuff on credit before I can go to bed. And I'm tired.
3: Listen, Mr. Jasper, listen closely. I want that statue, the Bonji. I must have it. I'll pay you for it. More money than you've ever seen in your whole life.
2: I don't know why everybody wants the Bonji. It's only an ugly piece of copper.
3: Who else wants it? Tell me, man, who else was here asking about the Bonji?
2: A fellow named Peters called up on the phone about it a little while ago. You know him?
3: He mustn't have it. Whatever you do, you mustn't sell it to him.
2: Miss Carter, I can't sell it to anybody. It belongs to the museum, and the museum has decided it is not for sale.
3: I don't care what the museum has decided. I'm going to have that statue before Mr. Peters or anyone else gets it. I'm going to have it, and I'd just like to see anyone stand in the way of my getting it.
4: Banging on that door at this hour of the night?
5: Hurry, please, hurry.
2: Well, what is it? What's the idea of waking me up at this hour?
5: You're Mr. Jasper, the curator of this museum?
2: Yes, what about it? You woke me up, do you realize that?
5: I tried to wake you. I've been banging on the door for 20 minutes.
2: I sleep upstairs. What do you expect me to do, apologize for not being awake at this time of night? What is it you want?
5: Oh, Mr. Jasper, I'm Maurice Abbott, the art dealer. You know my gallery on Madison Avenue.
2: Yes, well?
5: You have an ugly copper statue here, valueless except as a relic of native rituals. I want that statue.
2: You mean the Bonji?
5: That is correct. I just heard it arrive today, and I came down here to make a deal with you.
2: I don't make any deals, Mr. Abbott, and you can't buy the Bonji in any event. It isn't for sale, and you're the third person tonight who's tried to buy it.
5: Well, I'll offer you more than they did. I'll top their best bid.
2: Please, go away and let me sleep. The Bonji is not for sale.
5: At least let me look at it. Let me see it.
2: Go away. Good night, Mr. Abbott. Come around in the morning when the museum will be open.
5: Don't close this door on me. I want to talk to you, Mr. Jasper.
2: Not tonight anymore, you don't. I'm going to bed.
5: Going to bed, you see. I trust his sleep is not interrupted.
6: Philo Vance speaking.
7: Vance, Markham.
6: Well, hello, Markham. I've been wondering when I'd hear from you.
7: This isn't a social call, Vance.
6: The way I feel about you, Markham, and about your job as district attorney makes it questionable to me whether I prefer your social or professional calls.
7: That's quite complimentary, Vance. Perhaps the purpose of this call might return that compliment. There's been a murder down at the City Museum, and we need help.
6: Delighted that you do, Markham. Who was killed?
7: Well, Vance, it seems that a native idol was delivered to the City Museum yesterday afternoon. The curator of the museum, a Mr. Jasper, had reported an art dealer named Abbott unusually interested in it.
6: Yes, go on, Markham.
7: The statue was called the Bonji, a small copper figure. Sometime during the night, an art collector named Enid Carter was found murdered near the statue.
6: Enid Carter? Not the social registrant?
7: The same, Vance. She was shot to death.
6: Well...
7: Now, what she was doing there, or who killed her, we don't know.
6: Is there anything about the case the police do know, Markham?
7: Yes. A stool pigeon Sergeant Heath picked up yesterday told me that he knew there would be an attempt to steal one of the pieces in the museum.
6: Really? Well, perhaps Miss Carter interrupted someone's plans, and in the interrupting met her death. Well,
7: that seems reasonable, Vance. Will you meet me at the museum?
6: Will I, Markham? I assure you nothing can keep me from keeping that meeting.
8: So I'll never forget going up to this man, Jackson Beck, and it was in New Jersey at a convention, and I said, yeah, "Hi, Mr. Beck. I'm a big fan, and I love classic radio. Can I tape a quick interview with you?" And he was like, "Sure, you know." And we sat down, and he's like, "I want to show you something." And he took out his wallet. And he showed me his AFTRA card.
9: Oh, right.
8: Might have been AFRA at the time. It didn't
9: right.
8: have T in it. And he was number two. He was the second person that joined AFRA,
9: right.
8: American Federation of Radio, Radio. Artists.
9: Right.
8: And then we talked about this on the air one time, and a listener...
9: Right, told us who was number one.
8: Number one was Eddie Cantor. Eddie Cantor was the first person that joined AFRA. And Jackson Beck, who you're listening to as Philo Vance, he was very proud of the fact that he was the second member of AFRA. He
9: sure.
8: showed. He's like, let me show you this thing.
9: Was that part of the interview?
8: I think it was part
9: right.
8: of the interview, yeah. But, yeah, it was interesting. And he played a ton of things on radio. He was the announcer on The Adventures of Superman. That was Jackson Beck. And here he is on this Philo Vance episode called The Idol Murder Case from 1949. And we'll get back to it. And more of Hollywood 360. More of calling me Jagger, because that's my name now, Jagger. So we'll be right back.
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8: All right, welcome back to the show. And this is where we're here every single week. Lisa Wolf, Mike Costella, and I presenting all these great classic radio shows. 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Oh, my gosh.
9: That is enormous.
8: And I've been licensing these shows for almost that entire time.
9: Right.
8: And, yeah, I mean, like, The Shadow, Jack Benny, Suspense, Yours Truly, Johnny Dollar, which I know Mike loves, so many of these great radio shows. 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And maybe even other planets, too.
9: Right. We don't know, though.
8: Yeah. I'm pretty sure there are parallel universes.
9: That's what you tell me.
8: I am pretty sure that this is happening somewhere else the universe.
9: Can you prove that to me somehow?
8: I can't prove it, but the fact that we're here doing this right now, we're here, right?
9: Right, but that doesn't mean that...
8: We have a microphone in front of us, and we're here on Earth. I think if there's parallel universes, we could be doing this very same thing. You could be...
9: Yeah, if there were.
8: Driving me crazy.
9: Somewhere else.
8: For 5 hours every Saturday on another planet, too.
9: Right.
8: You know?
9: Well, you know, men are from Mars.
8: Women are from Venus. All right, we're listening to the Idol Murder Case. Jackson Beck starring. Here's the conclusion.
0: Come right into this room, please, Mr. Jasper. Mr. Vance would like to talk to you.
1: Yes, Mr. Markle, of course.
2: Hello, Mr. Jasper. Please sit down.
1: Thank you, Mr. Vance.
2: I've been looking over your papers on that shipment that came to this museum yesterday, Mr. Jasper. I think the statues, or rather one statue, has a direct bearing on the death of Miss Carter.
1: Well, she probably broke in here last night after the museum was closed, Mr. Vance. I know there was no one here when we locked up.
2: How she got in or why, Mr. Jasper, may or may not be important. Markham, did you ever hear of the Bungee before today?
0: No, Vance, I'm sorry, I didn't.
2: If Mr. Jasper will correct me if I go too far astray.
1: Yes, of course.
2: The Bungee was a native idol stolen from a tribe many years ago. According to these papers which arrived with the Bungee, it is copper, stands 3 feet high on a base a foot square, and weighs 3,500 pounds.
0: Rather heavy, I'd say.
2: Copper is quite heavy. Have you anything to add to what I've said, Mr. Jasper?
1: No, I think not. Except that Mr. Abbott, the art dealer, was very insistent on purchasing the Bungee.
0: I've already told Vance that. And now, Vance, I know you haven't seen the statue yet, but have you anything to tell us?
2: I think so. I think I can tell you why the Bungee was wanted, and in so doing, tell you the reason Miss Carter was killed.
1: You know that, Mr. Vance?
0: Vance, you can't possibly. You haven't even seen the statue or the body.
2: That's true. I didn't look at the body because Sergeant Heath had already examined it, and Sergeant Heath is very thorough. I didn't see the Bungee because there was no need to see it. You see, I know that it wasn't copper at all, but solid gold.
0: Gold? You know the Bungee is gold, Vance. How could you possibly know that?
2: By the weight, Markham, a statue 3 feet high and 1 foot square makes 3 cubic feet of statue. Copper weighs 500 pounds a cubic foot.
0: Then if the Bungee were copper, it should weigh 1,500 pounds.
2: That's right. But the Bungee weighs 3,500 pounds. Therefore, it isn't copper. Gold weighs approximately 2.5 times as much as copper, hence my deduction.
0: Vance, when will you ever stop astounding me?
2: Never, I hope. Now let's look at the Bungee and see whether...
0: What's that? Shots undoubtedly. Sergeant Heath or his men are shooting at something. Come on, Vance.
2: I'm right with you, Markham.
0: There's Heath at the window, firing at something on the outside.
2: Yes, I know.
0: Heath, Sergeant Heath, what's happened?
3: They got away, D.A. Hello, Vance.
2: Hello, Heath. Who was it got away?
3: Search me. Two guys must have been hiding in this joint, thought they saw a chance to sneak out the window a couple of minutes ago. I spotted them, yelled to them to stop, but they wouldn't, so I fired at them.
0: Did you hit them, Heath?
3: No, I don't think so. I think they made it okay. I saw them get in their car and beat it.
0: Well, things certainly are getting complicated on this case, aren't they, Vance?
2: Quite a bit.
3: Complicated for you, Vance? What should I say? Wait till the papers hear about this. Imagine what happens to me when I gotta tell them that Miss Carter's murderers were here, sneaked right out under my nose, and I can't find them.
2: Well, if that's all that's troubling you, Heath, forget it.
3: Huh?
2: When the reporters ask about the shooting, tell them just one thing, and they won't annoy you any further.
3: Huh? What's that one thing?
2: Mr. Markham can probably tell you. Can you, Markham?
0: Why, yes. Only for the life of me, I don't know how you can do it. Heath, tell the reporters that Philo Vance can produce the two men who just escaped from this museum. Is that right, Vance?
2: Yes, Markham. That is precisely what I want Heath to tell the reporters.

0: This is District Attorney Markham. The Idle murder case began before there was a murder. It seems that several people, among them Maurice Abbott, an art dealer, and Enid Carter, wanted the bungee, a native idol supposed to be copper, but which actually is gold. Philo Vance reasoned it was gold, and subsequent tests proved him right. After Miss Carter was found dead, two men were seen fleeing from the museum, and Vance announced that he would produce them, despite the fact that he hadn't even seen them. Only Vance could possibly make a statement like that. And it is sometime later, and he has gone to his office. Vance, he said.
1: Read it again, will you please, Miss Deering?
2: What's the matter, Vance? My diction bad or my voice so pleasant you just like to hear it?
1: I'd like to be absolutely certain of what the newspaper says, that's all.
2: No criticism, no compliment. That's my boss. Mm. Okay, here we go.
1: Just the headline and the subhead will do.
2: Right. It says, Police say Philo Vance can produce mystery men. Subhead, famous private investigator believed to know identity of two men who fled from City Museum in hail of shots. Period. More?
1: No, that ought to be quite sufficient, thank you.
2: Vance, since when have you become mysterious? If you knew who those men were, why didn't you tell Mr. Markham? They're probably the same men who killed Miss Carter.
1: Possibly.
2: Well, then why don't you tell who they are?
1: I never said I knew who they were, Miss Deering. I said I could produce them, and I can. In fact, I think they'll produce themselves right here in my office.
2: I'd like to bet they don't. Uh-uh. Bet's off.
1: It wouldn't surprise me if those were the two men, Miss Deering. Let them in, please. I'll be in my private office.
2: I'll do it. Only I have a hunch I'm going to be sorry.
3: Forgive me, my dear, but this is the office of Philo Vance.
2: Yes, it is. Come in, please.
3: Thank you. Come, Ringo.
4: Yes, master.
3: Now, dear, I must see Mr. Vance. Is he in?
2: He's not only in, but unless I'm mistaken, he's expecting you. Go right into his private office. Go right in.
3: Thank you, my dear. Thank you very much.
2: Oh, it's all quite all right. All part of a day's work.
3: Wait out here, Ringo. I shan't be long.
4: Yes, master.
2: Hey, you're not going to leave him out here with me.
3: I assure you, my dear, you're quite safe. Wait for me, Ringo.
4: Yes, master.
3: Mr. Vance?
5: Come in, sir.
3: Mr. Vance? You know me, sir?
1: I know who you are. Perhaps the formalities of an introduction might be in order, though. Please sit down.
3: Thank you, sir. Thank you. Mr. Vance, I am Jonathan Peters, world traveler, lecturer.
1: Authority on native art. I know of you, Mr. Peters.
3: Thank you, sir. Thank you. Mr. Vance, according to the newspapers, you knew it was I who was seen fleeing from the City Museum early today. I've come to ask you, sir, to implore you not to reveal my identity.
1: You realize that a young lady was murdered in the museum you were seen leaving?
3: I had nothing to do with her death, I assure you, sir. And I have here my personal check made out to you for $25,000.
1: The check would be in lieu of my not revealing your identity to the police.
3: Exactly. For the sake of your conscience, you might know that my friend and I did not kill Miss Carter. We were in the museum to see the bungee, and then she was shot. But the alarm was sounded so soon. The officer on the street came in so quickly, we could not escape. We waited our chance and tried to get out while you were in the museum. Apparently, you saw us.
1: We'll let it go at that. Your story may or may not be correct. But tell me something, Mr. Peters. Do you know the history of the bungee?
3: Of course I do, sir. It was stolen many years ago from a native tribe. I have pledged to return it to the natives, one of whom accompanied me here.
1: That's the only story you know about it?
3: Precisely, sir. The only one.
1: The fact that it's supposed to be copper but is actually solid gold means nothing to you?
3: You know that, sir. You're a brilliant man, Mr. Vance.
1: I'm brilliant enough to telephone the police and have them take you in, Mr. Peters.
3: Put down that phone, Mr. Vance. Put it down, please, sir.
1: Excellent backing you have for your instructions, Mr. Peters.
3: This gun? Obvious. But like myself, Mr. Vance, purposeful. Helps me get into places and, as now, out of them. Please don't move, sir. I'm sorry to have to leave like this, but before I go, I beg you to reconsider calling the police. Will necessitate a return visit to you from my friend, this gun, and to me. You're a clever man, Mr. Vance. Be a smart one, sir, I beg of you. Do not call the police.
0: Do you deny, Mr. Abbott, that you threatened the museum curator, Mr. Jasper, when he would not sell the bongi to you for your gallery? Well, do you?
5: I have nothing to say, Mr. Markham.
0: You will have something to say, I'm sure, Mr. Abbott. Mr. Jasper here is ready to swear you first tried to bribe him, and then you threatened him when he told you he could not sell you the bongi.
6: Yes, he did. I swear he did, Mr. Markham.
5: Very well, I did try to bribe Jasper here, and I did threaten him. I wanted that statue.
1: No doubt you did, Mr. Abbott.
0: Oh, hello, Vance.
1: Hello, Markham. Mr. J.

0: Well, Vance, that's the City Museum right ahead of us.
1: Yes, it is.
0: You didn't ask Sergeant Heath and me to come here with you, merely as bodyguards, did you?
1: No, Markham, I didn't.
2: Well, I'm glad of that. I'd like to put this body of mine in a big bed and guard it with a couple of blankets.
0: No lullaby, Heath. Go. Vance, why did you have the City Museum closed to the public for the past few hours?
1: Obviously, because I wanted no one to be there except whoever it is who will try to steal the bungee.
2: Somebody's going to try to steal that statue tonight?
1: Perhaps. They know the museum is unguarded, and I believe that time is a factor, and the attempt will be made tonight. You have the door key, Markham.
0: Yes, of course, right here.
1: Open quietly, please.
0: All right.
1: If I'm not mistaken, we are about to interrupt the theft of the bungee.
2: Hey, wait a minute. You can't know that.
1: I don't know it, Heath, but I merely think it. I believe I saw a flashlight hit a window a second ago. A flashlight carried by somebody inside the museum. Well, Markham?
0: I'm a little slow because I'm trying to do this as quietly as possible. There. Here we are. Vance.
1: I see it, Markham. Flashlight at the other end of this hall. Close the door, Heath, please. Quietly. I've got my finger on the light switch.
2: Right.
0: What's that noise, Vance?
1: Winches, Markham. The bungee is heavy and unwieldy and has to be raised mechanically. Well, Heath, I think we're about to catch our thief.
2: Same guy who murdered that Enid Carter dame?
1: Perhaps. Ready, Heath?
2: Me and my gun are both ready. Throw the switch, Vance.
1: Here goes.
2: Stand where you are, whoever you are, or I fire. Come on, Markham, Vance.
0: Who is it, Vance? Can you make him out?
1: I know who he is. Put that body on the floor in the corner.
2: Okay, you. Get your hands up and turn this way. Get him up.
3: All right. Only don't shoot.
0: It's Jasper, the curator of this museum, Vance.
1: I knew that. I'm much more interested in this body. Markham, it's Jonathan Peters.
0: What?
1: He's still breathing. Heath, keep Jasper covered.
2: Right.
1: Come over here, Markham.
0: I'm with you, Vance.
3: He's dying. I know he's dying, but I didn't kill him. I swear I didn't kill him.
2: Shut up, you. We got you cold trying to steal the statue, ain't we?
3: Yes, maybe you have, but that man is dying, only I didn't kill him. I found him that way when I came down here a little while ago.
1: All right, Jasper, we'll get to you later.
4: Assembly.
1: I think Mr. Peters is trying to say something, Markham. Before. Bend down here with me.
4: Too late.
1: Right.
4: I can't.
1: Hello, Mr. Peters.
4: How are you, Vance? You find me in a sorry state, sir. A sorry state indeed.
0: Who did this to you, Mr. Peters?
4: That native boy I had with me. Ringai. He found I was trying to obtain the bungee. Not for his tribe, but for myself.
0: We'll pick that boy up in a hurry, Vance. Is there anything we can do for you, Mr. Peters?
4: For me, sir, nothing. This is not quite my idea of the way I should prefer to die so near to a fabulous fortune, so very near, but fate has made a decision, and I shall abide by it, gentlemen. Yes, I shall abide.
1: He's gone, Markham.
0: Yes.
1: And I believe you can charge Mr. Jasper here with murder.
3: I? Well, you know I didn't kill him. He told you that. I heard him. You don't believe I killed him, do you? You can't.
1: I didn't say you killed him, Mr. Jasper. I said you could be charged with murder. You see, I've known all along you killed Enid Carter.

0: Look, Vance, if you think I'm going to ask you a single question, you're nuts.
1: Very well, Sergeant Heath. Suppose we leave it at that.
0: Wait a minute. Just 1 minute and maybe one question. How did you know Jasper killed that Miss Carter?
1: Well, Heath, I'll tell you. To begin with, he knew the weight of that statue, the bungee. Knowing it, he knew it wasn't copper, but gold. And, as such, worth a fortune.
0: Still don't tell me where Miss Carter comes in. Or that Peters guy and his stooge, either. Or Abbott.
1: They all come in together, Heath. They all wanted the bungee. Miss Carter wanted it so much that the night of her death, she came to the museum to make a deal with Jasper to steal it. But apparently, she came into the museum while Mr. Jasper was trying to do that very thing for himself. And she caught him at it.
0: Yeah, but Peters and the native were there, too.
1: That's right. But fortunately for them, they hadn't gotten into the room where the bungee was kept. They were in another room when they heard shots. A policeman came tearing in, discovered the body, and they couldn't get out until the next day. You see, they were hiding in the museum.
0: Yeah, but if they couldn't get out, how could the murderer?
1: He couldn't either. That's how I knew it was Jasper. His living quarters were upstairs. He got up there in time to...

0: Be presumably awakened by the police.
1: And Abbott, the art dealer?
0: Completely innocent, although he was working for Peters. And Peters had threatened his life if Abbott revealed Peters' identity to us.
1: Uh-huh.
0: That accounts for his attitude while we were questioning him earlier today.
1: Yeah, I guess it does. Hey, Vance, I promised you I wouldn't ask any questions, and I bet I asked a million, huh?
0: It's all right, Heath. I enjoyed answering them. I like to make statements, you see. Statements such as, this is the end of the Idle murder case.

0: That's a Hammond organ there.
1: I think it is.
0: It's definitely a Hammond.
1: Yep, Hammond.
0: Hammond.
1: There's a
0: H-A-M-M-O-N-D.
1: Yeah, there's a D at the end.
0: Hammond organ. And I'm pretty sure that we proved that the back then, that was the organ.
1: That was the one.
0: Used on these radio shows. And this studio was in New York. It was at WOR. This is where Boston Blackie was produced. This is where Nick Carter, Master Detective, and The Shadow, that was the same organ on all of these shows, and that was a Hammond organ. I wonder who was playing the organ. It doesn't say here. But, Henry Silverin. Henry Silverin. He was the same person who did Boston Blackie. He was the same organist on Boston Blackie. All right, that's the Idol Murder Case. Jackson Beck starring, January 25th, 1949. You know, something that I didn't mention earlier, the Our Miss Brooks show and the Rocky Jordan show were on the very same day. Did you notice that?
1: Oh, no.
0: July 24th, 1949. They both aired on CBS on the same day. I meant to mention this earlier. That's not a misprint, folks. They were both aired on the same exact day, July 24th, 1949. All right, hope you enjoyed that. Time now for this month in music history.
1: Well, we're still at 1966, and luckily for me, we are going to end the show with Not a Ballad. Because if it were, I think that you'd lambast me and I wouldn't be able to sleep tonight.
0: Lot of ballads.
1: But I think we're going to be okay.
0: All right.
1: Let's hear it.
0: All right.

0: Yes, this is the Trots.
1: Yeah, Mike.
0: This reached number one on the Billboard chart, Summer of 66.
1: Mike's very impressed.
0: I am.
1: Oh, are you? You are too?
0: Yes, I am.
2: Wow.
0: I mean, it takes a lot. But
1: yeah. Trots.
3: But I want to know for sure.
1: I should have been a rock and roller, you know?
0: Right. Well,
1: with the name Jagger.
0: So did Bruce Springsteen ever call you? Because I know you mentioned last week you were waiting for his call.
1: No, he didn't.
0: He didn't call you.
1: No.
0: That's too bad. Well, maybe your phone died, you know?
1: Could be.
0: That must be it.
1: I think I should be a rock and roll singer, you know?
0: Maybe you can have an audition.
1: Does anybody out there want to sign me to a contract?
0: Never know. He's out there.
1: All right,
0: there.
1: Let me try. Here we go. You ready?
3: Wow thing!
0: Is that singing?
1: Yeah.
0: Okay.
1: All right, wait. How's this?
3: Wow thing!
0: Oh, huh? That's very strong.
1: Anybody out there want to sign me?
0: Right. You're available for purchase.
1: I am.
0: Like a little puppy.
1: All right. Thanks, Lisa.
0: Thanks, Carl.
1: We'll be right back.
4: Wow thing, think you move me.
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1: Well, that's it. Next week, it's the Jack Benny program. Somebody Knows. Fibber McGee and Molly. Strange Wills. And the Kraft Music Hall. That's it, Lisa.
0: That should be a good one.
1: Yeah, I'm glad
0: I came up with it.
1: From my co-host, Lisa Wolf, our executive producer, Mike Costella, my crabby brother, Vince Amari, this is Carl Amari saying stay safe, be healthy. We'll see you here next week. Thanks for listening.
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0: become a hurricane. I'm Sue Guzman, Fox News. And Isaias is getting stronger, now a hurricane, the first hurricane of the Atlantic season. Michael Brennan with the National Hurricane Center says Isaias could make landfall late Friday into early Saturday.
1: Everywhere from the mouth of the Mississippi River to Yankeetown, Florida has the potential for life-threatening storm surge inundation. We're most concerned about portions of the Mississippi, Alabama, and western Florida panhandle coast where we could see inundation up to 7 feet above ground level.
0: President Trump hosting a midterm rally in San Antonio, Texas, Wednesday.
2: President Trump says GOP Senate candidate Texas Attorney General Ken Paxton has won victory after victory for people in the state.
3: So you need to go and vote for Ken Paxton for U.S. Senate. He's an all-star attorney general.
2: Telling a crowd in San Antonio a vote for Republicans will protect school choice and border security.
3: So you also need to elect a proud 20-year Air Force veteran to Congress, Carlos De La Cruz, who's fantastic.
2: De La Cruz faces Democrat Johnny Garcia in the race to represent Texas's newly redrawn 35th congressional district. In Texas's crucial U.S. Senate race, Ken Paxton faces Democratic State Representative James Tallarico. Kristen Goodwin, Fox News.
0: The FBI thwarts a terror attack at the Mall of America.
4: Prosecutors say 18-year-old Sheikh Doon Abdullah Muhammad pledged allegiance to ISIS when he couldn't fight overseas and then planned to attack. The complaint says Muhammad targeted an October 24th art celebration, hoping to kill dozens of non-Muslims with an alleged anti-Semitic motive. He was arrested after allegedly buying an AK-47-style rifle and 200 rounds from an undercover agent. Prosecutors say he'd been under investigation for nearly 2 years, and his parents rebuffed FBI concerns about his radicalization.
0: Fox's Kevin Cork. 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
0: Israel marked the three-year anniversary Wednesday of the October 7th Hamas attack on Israel that left 1,200 people dead. Fox's Christina Coleman says remembrances were also held across the U.S.
2: Other rallies took place in New York.
9: There is only one solution!
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9: Intifada revolution!
10: Intifada revolution!
2: Meantime, some survivors of the October 7th attack took time to share their powerful stories. Also, President Trump spoke with Israeli Prime Minister Benjamin Netanyahu. The president said he wished the people of Israel well and noted that the other side is paying a very big price for what they did on October 7th.
0: President Trump calling on Russia to share more information about a suspected fatal case of the plague.
11: President Trump says Russian health officials are sharing a little about a suspected case of the pneumonic plague that killed one lab worker in Siberia.
12: We expect them to share it a lot with our people. I just met with our people. We have brilliant experts. They know everything about what's going on, and all of that information is going through them.
11: Speaking with reporters in the Oval Office, the president says Russia says the case is very much under control. President Trump also notes he has a call set up with Russian President Vladimir Putin. Today is Putin's birthday. At the White House, Jared Halpern, Fox News.
0: And the interest rate on most common U.S. home loans jumped last week to its highest in almost 3 years. The average 30-year fixed-rate mortgage surging to nearly 7.5% in the week ending October 2nd. That's according to the Mortgage Bankers Association. And a cyber attack on Arizona's court system has compromised personal information for more than a million people. The breach is believed to have started when a court employee clicked a malicious link in an email. The Arizona Supreme Court says the information includes data for 1.3 million people, people with unpaid court fees and fines. I'm Sue Guzman. This is Fox News.

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8: Hello, everyone. I'm Carl Amari, and this is Hollywood 360, the radio show that presents all things entertainment, including trivia contests and games, movie reviews, celebrity interviews, showbiz news, and classic radio shows. My co-host is the bodacious Lisa Wolf. In this hour, we'll present a 1950 classic radio episode of Escape starring Harry Bartell. But it's time now for Name That Tune. Lisa Wolf Cullen will play short clips from popular songs, and a Hollywood 360 listener contestant named Rick and I will try to name that tune. Right, Lisa?
9: That's right. We have Rick on the phone. He's not a doctor, but he has some medical information. Hey, Rick.
8: Hey, Rick. How are you?
10: I'm doing fine. I thank God for that for sure. During this entire COVID year, we've been kept free from that.
8: Oh, good.
9: Yes, I agree.
10: Very thankful. But
8: and Dr. Wolf over here thought she knew what ringworm
9: was. No, I did not think.
8: Was.
9: I just made
8: she
9: it up.
8: She said it's a digestive thing. It's not.
9: No, we've since looked it up.
8: Okay.
9: And now I remember on the athlete's foot tubes, it says like ringworm on it. For athlete's foot, you can get on your scalp, right?
8: Rick?
9: Right, Rick?
8: Is that what it is?
10: Well, I'm not sure exactly what it comes from, but I have heard it's like a lot of times maybe on the scalp or it's some sort of like skin lesion, you know?
9: Right.
8: Very contagious.
9: So we'll stay away
8: from ringworm.
10: Yeah, I forgot about the contagious part.
8: I think it is.
10: When I was a kid in grade school, I remember I heard one of the kids in school had it, and that's the first time I'd heard of it, not knowing, of course, what it was back then.
9: Well, it has a scary name, anyways.
8: Yeah, ringworm.
9: Anything with a worm in it
8: is
9: not good.
8: Yeah.
9: Well, we're going to move to something that's not scary.
8: Right.
9: We're going to talk about some popular songs from the 1960s.
8: Okay.
9: And we're just going to go back a few years to a nice, softer sound. And when you know the song title, guys, just shout it out. We'll go from there. All right, this first song was released in 1965.
10: I got you, babe.
9: There it is.
8: All right.
9: I got you, babe. That's Sonny and Cher, written by Sonny Bono. This was from their first album called
8: Look at Us. I think for
9: Halloween,
8: we should be Sonny and Cher.
9: I'm in. I am in.
8: Yeah.
9: I mean, to be Cher would be a dream, so I'm good with that.
8: Okay.
9: Great song. Good job, Rick. Next one is another song that was also released, 1965. Come on, Rick.
8: Respect.
9: Respect.
8: R-E-S-P-E-C-T.
9: That's right.
8: I got it.
9: Well, at least you're not singing, so that's good. So this was written and originally recorded by Otis Redding, but released in 1965 by?
8: This is Aretha Franklin.
9: Exactly. She won 2 Grammy Awards in 1968.
8: There's a movie coming out about her.
9: That's exactly right. Look, this was an anthem for the feminist movement in the early 70s.
10: Their song sounds familiar to me, you know, here or there, that you played over the weeks and stuff when you have the name of, because I listen every week to your show.
8: Oh, thanks,
10: but,
8: Rick.
10: I usually can't come up with most of them. Now, when you did the Beach Boys thing, that would have been exact for every song. That's been my favorite group.
9: All right. Well, so, in light of that information, let's go to the next song.
8: Okay. Beach Boys.
9: What's it called?
10: Good Vibration.
9: There it is.
8: All right.
9: Rick, that was so funny that you said the Beach Boys. Our next song was already going to be the Beach Boys. This is Good Vibrations, and this was composed by Brian Wilson. Lyrics, Mike Love, released in October of 1966.
8: I'm very proud of myself. I've refrained from singing all of these songs.
9: Mostly.
8: And I know all these songs.
9: Mostly.
8: You know?
9: But I am afraid once we get to later in the evening, and you may just let your guard down. We'll see how it goes.
8: So far, so good, though. refrain from singing.
9: Isn't a great song?
8: Yeah.
9: All right. This was recorded in 1967.

0: Carl's eyes are closed. He's working really hard.
1: Laughing and running, hey. Skipping and jumping.
0: Anything?
1: In the misty morning fog.
0: There's got to be a time limit on this.
1: A heart's a thumping and you.
2: Brown-eyed girl.
1: A brown-eyed girl.
0: In the nick of time. Brown-eyed girl is right. Written by?
3: Wow.
0: This is Van Morrison. Recorded in 67. Number 10 on the charts. Great song.
3: I'll say.
0: Well, Mick, you were a great player, and you did a fantastic job with Name That Tune.
3: Yeah, Rick. Terrific job.
0: It's great to have you call in.
4: I kind of appreciate the kindness that y'all have to the callers, that whether they can actually win or not, they actually win the prize anyway.
0: That's really right.
2: You know what? That's very nice of you.
0: We try to take away the competition and just make it all for fun. So that's our goal. So I'm glad that
2: that was my
0: that
2: idea, not
0: no,
2: Lisa.
0: She was like,
2: you know, fight it out.
0: No,
2: be a gladiator. And I'm like, no, let's be nice to the listeners.
0: Do you believe that one, Rick?
2: Let's be nice, Lisa.
4: I'll be neutral on that. I was going to mention my favorite Beach Boys song ever. It's quintessential. It's Keep an Eye on Summer. And I mentioned that kind of interesting. It was only an album cut, I think, on the album Shutdown number 2. But it's a quintessential song. And when Brian Wilson started making songs on his own, he actually recorded his own version of it. So he probably liked it at least as much as I did, maybe.
2: Right. I got to listen to that song.
0: Yeah, we
2: will. We've got to run. But thanks, Rick. Appreciate you.
4: Sure.
2: You've got a four-CD set coming your way of the Twilight Zone. Stick around. Escape is up next.
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2: All right, Lisa. Radio's greatest series of high adventure was Escape. 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It was just like Suspense, but it didn't have the star power, didn't have the Hollywood celebrities starring in it, but it was every bit as good as Suspense other than that. We have a broadcast for you now called The Red Mark, and it stars Harry Bartell. It has a great cast. William Conrad's in this, and Junius Matthews, and just a bunch of great actors. Let's tune this in. Good episode now from 1950 from Escape.
10: Tired of the everyday routine? Ever dream of a life of romantic adventure? Want to get away from it all?
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10: Tonight, we escape to the prison island of New Caledonia and to the murderous conflict between one of the prisoners and the monstrous Monsieur Deneux, official executioner, as John Russell tells it in his terrifying story, The Red Mark. We breathe in, breathe out, inhale and exhale, and we are therefore considered officially as living. Privately, however, and always with a snarl deep in our throats, we call ourselves the living dead. We sleep without resting, wake without desire, eat without pleasure, and work without hope. Some of us work in the mines, some in the copra sheds. I myself am a barber, but all of us wear the same straw sandals and the same rough canvas jackets, and we are never allowed to forget that this is the penal colony of New Caledonia, that we are convicts, and that France is on the other side of the world.
12: Hello, Jemai.
10: What? I'll be sure. You startled me. I didn't hear you come in.
12: You were daydreaming.
10: Ah, you know how it is.
12: I know how it is for you. But, Dumai, for me, the dreams are at an end. My life as a convict is at an end.
10: You have your ticket home?
12: Of course I have my ticket. I've only 8 more days to go.
10: Ah, 8 days.
12: 3 weeks on the ship, and then France. Freedom, wine, music, the theater.
10: Shut up!
12: Oh, sorry, Dumai.
10: You are my friend, my very good friend, but don't talk to me about France.
12: I'm really sorry.
10: You're leaving in 8 days, but I will be here for 13 more years.
12: I know.
10: I assume you wish to be shaved?
12: If you'd be so kind.
10: Be seated.
12: Uh-oh. Dumai, look.
10: What?
12: Out the window there, coming across the compound.
10: Ah, yes. Monsieur Deneux and his ugly little assistant bomb beast. The vultures.
12: It's no matter for concern. If one has a prison, one must have an executioner. Careful with that soap.
10: Monsieur Deneux is neither flesh nor fowl, neither a convict nor an official master of the guillotine. He's a dog, a pig.
12: But such easy work if one has a strong stomach. For merely pulling the cord on the guillotine only 3 or 4 times a year, he's permitted a house of his own, even a wife.
10: He's a corpse who should be buried with a stake through his heart. I hate him.
12: Oh, ignore him. He's nothing, an old bag of bones.
10: He's the devil himself.
12: Devil, huh? Dumai, if he were the devil, he would not be the stupid fool that he is. Ignore him, I tell you. I do.
10: Ignore him, huh? It can't be done.
12: Careful with that razor.
10: Oh, I'm sorry.
12: Are you trying to become an executioner yourself?
10: Be sure. There's something you know about Monsieur Deneux. Tell me what it is.
12: Look, Dumai. You will say nothing until next week, until I've sailed?
10: Nothing, I swear it.
12: All right, I trust you. You know his wife, of course.
10: You mean that little girl?
12: Yes, from the fishing village down the coast. Zélie, her name is.
10: Well, what about her?
12: Do you not agree that she's beautiful?
10: That marriage is a sacrilege.
12: True. But you can't blame her. Monsieur Deneux bought her from her family.
10: It's disgusting.
12: Of course. But is she not beautiful?
10: I don't pretend to be a judge of these things.
12: You know she is.
10: Well, what about her?
12: You ask, do I have my tickets to France? Yes. Yes, but not just one. More than that, I have 2 tickets.
10: 2?
12: Zélie is going with me.
10: Oh, be sure you're out of your mind.
12: No. But I would be if I left here without her.
10: But can you not imagine what that man will do to you?
12: He will do nothing because he knows nothing. He's a stupid fool.
10: Oh, but my friend, you're young and you've forgotten France, Paris. The world outside is full of beautiful women. It's foolish to run this risk for Zélie when there will be others waiting
12: but
10: for you.
12: But Dumai, I love her.
10: You love her?
12: And she loves me. I'll try to make her happy, make her forget. She's never been happy, Dumai. And she's a girl who ought to be very, very happy all the time. Now, if your hand is steady again, get on with my shave, will you?
10: I saw that my little friend Bijot was in dead earnest. Right or wrong, foolish as he might be, he meant every word he'd said. And suddenly, I realized how much alike they were, he and Zelie, the child bride of the executioner. They were both small and slim, with lively eyes and mouths that were quick with laughter. Why, they even looked alike. Across the compound, Donu was talking with his jackal of a servant as they promenaded. A gaunt, black-garbed monster. He was the only convict among us who never wore the shapeless gray canvas clothes. I glanced at the two of them now and then as I went on shaving Bijot, wondering what they talked about, what they dared to talk about in the bright, clean light of the sun, that hideous pair of devils.
13: Master?
14: What is it, Bambis?
13: The little one who smiles too often, Bijot.
14: What about him?
13: In the barber's there. He's being shaved.
14: And do you assume the fact to be of some interest to me?
13: I only mentioned it.
14: Hardly necessary. I was already aware the Bijot was there in the barber's hut being shaved.
13: I'm sorry, Master.
14: In fact, I am aware of several things that stupid little Bijot thinks are secrets. Being shaved, is he? We have a blade that could give him a closer shave. Bambis?
13: Oh, yes, Master. So close that he would never need another one.
14: An interesting idea. Very interesting. I think Bijot has made rather a serious error in not realizing my cleverness. A mistake that may very well prove fatal. Zelie.
15: Who is it?
14: Your husband, my little one. Your old, old husband. You were expecting someone else, perhaps?
15: No, of course not. But you're home early.
14: Did I surprise you?
15: Well, I...
14: I enjoy surprising you, my dear. Do you mind?
15: No. But dinner won't be ready for another hour yet. Huh? I'll start it at once.
14: An hour? What is an hour when we have a lifetime together? Zelie?
15: Yes, sir.
14: Even though I'm an old man, old enough to be your father, you do not answer me.
15: I don't consider you old, sir.
14: Thank you. Then we will have many more years together, no?
15: But of course, sir.
14: And we must make good use of those years. We must do things, eh?
15: Anything you wish.
14: Then why not begin with a small trip up the coast? I can easily get permission.
15: Whatever you say.
14: Good. Then we shall leave the first of next week.
15: Next week?
14: Yes, my dear. Why not?
15: But next week, 8 days from now, the boat stops here.
14: Really? I had forgotten about it. But what could that possibly have to do with us?
15: Well, letters. There may be letters for you from France. And your papers. You know how you love your papers.
14: Ah, you were so considerate of my welfare, Zelie.
15: Try to be, sir.
14: You must love me very much. I said, you must love me very much.
15: Oh, of course.
14: Say it.
15: What?
14: Say that you love me very much.
15: I love you. Very much, sir.
14: Pretty. But so unfortunate, you must always address me as sir. It's much too formal.
15: It means nothing. It's only a habit.
14: We must do something about that habit. I'm going out while you prepare dinner, Zelie. I must see Bambis about a little matter.
15: You'll be back soon?
14: But of course. How could I bear to be away from you? Not to see you or touch you for even one single night. Goodbye, Zelie. Bambis?
13: Yes. Yes, Master.
14: Bambis, are you aware that we have Not worked in some time?
13: True, not for a long time.
14: Too long, eh, Bambis?
13: Oh, yes, Master, much too long.
14: Bambis, in view of that treaty between the government and the jungle tribes, the prison officials might be very displeased if a native should be murdered.
13: But of course, the officials are leaning over backward to avoid trouble.
14: And what do you think would happen to a man who murdered a native?
13: Chunk. Surgery.
14: Precisely.
13: Has somebody killed a Canuck?
14: No, at least not yet.
13: Not yet?
14: Bomb Beast, do you happen to know where our little friend sleeps at night? The handsome Bijo?
13: I think it is in barrack number 12.
14: Could you find his bed in the dark?
13: Yes, Master, but if it is a matter of slipping a knife between his ribs, there are much better places than the barracks. Why not in the jungle, where it may seem that a native...
14: Please, Bombeast.
13: Oh, I'm sorry, Master.
14: You are not going to slip a knife between Bijou's ribs. In fact, my little Bombeast, quite the contrary.
2: All right. This is Escape with the Red Mark from 1950, February 21st. Some great talent in this episode. Paul Frees, Will Gear, Barbara Whiting, Junius Matthews, Harry Bartell starring, along with William Conrad. I mean, Escape always used the best of the best of the supporting players. You know, they didn't have big stars, didn't have Cary Grant, you know, but they had great CBS kind of a stable of great actors. All right, more of this episode and Hollywood 360 after this short break.
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2: All right, Lisa Wolf, this is Hollywood 360. We're broadcasting here on nearly 100 radio stations from Los Angeles to Maine. I learned that Maine is the furthest east state. Normally you say L.A. to New York, but I was told that Maine is further east than New York. Now, if I'm wrong, please let me know, listeners on the East Coast. They would know, I would think.
0: Or right? Anybody who could look at a map.
2: What? No, you know. It's like, you know,
0: you have to live in the United States in Maine to know. Otherwise, you would know that,
2: you know,
0: answer.
2: Remember when we didn't have navigation systems or Wave and stuff like that?
0: Wait, I had a map in my car.
2: Listen, I had a Rand McNally map. I didn't know how to use it or read it.
0: I used to buy maps at the gas station.
2: Yeah. It was in my car, but I never used it.
0: Kept them in my car. Oh, I did.
2: I've never been able to take that thing and just open it up and be like, okay, I'm here.
0: And look at the map and figure out where to go.
2: I would just keep driving.
0: Carl,
2: and I'd be like, eventually I'll find some place.
0: So the first time I met you was 2008.
2: Yeah, you were late.
0: Was there? I
2: driving
0: wasn't late.
2: To my studio.
0: I wasn't late. I just was lost.
2: Yeah.
0: That is one of my bad points. I'm always lost. I drive and I'm lost. Without a navigation system, I'm dead in the water.
2: Are you?
0: I have no sense of direction. I have a lot of things, and that's just
2: you're
0: not one of them.
2: Wrong way Corrigan, as they say.
0: If there's a wrong way to turn, that's me.
2: All right. Well, we have to listen to Escape. Otherwise, we're going to run out of time. So the conclusion now to the red mark on Escape.
31: Dumai. Huh? Quiet.
32: Huh?
31: It's Bijou.
32: Bijou? What do you want? Why are you awake?
31: Dumai, something has happened. I'm not sure what it is.
32: Oh? What do you mean?
31: I woke a moment ago. Some sound, I think. Dumai, I have something here to show you.
32: What is it, Bijou?
31: Wait. Let me strike a match. Look.
33: He was holding a convict's jacket in his hands, made of gray cotton canvas. The number on the pocket was 2232, Bijou's own number. And the whole front of the jacket was splattered with bright red blood.

0: The brief time before the match flared and went out seemed like minutes. I grabbed Bijou by the arm and lay still listening in the darkness, straining to hear whether anyone else may have been awakened. There was no sound. The other men slept on.
1: Here to my sandals. Feel them, they're wet.
0: Yes.
1: They've been worn outside somewhere within the last hour. And to my knife has blood on it, too.
0: Bijou, tell me quickly, where have you been? What have you done?
1: Nothing. I've been asleep.
0: You've not been out of the barrack?
1: No, I swear it. Tumai, what is this? What does it mean?
0: Bijou, I think it means that someone is more clever than you. Wait.
1: What is it?
0: The prison dogs. Listen.
1: Yes. They're coming this way. Tumai, are they after me?
0: Who else?
1: But what am I going to do?
0: Well, first we must dispose of these bloody clothes. In the jungle, I think.
1: We? You're going to help me?
0: Well, of course, my friend. Come, I have a plan. Quietly now, Bijou. And quickly. We threaded our way among the sleeping convicts to the rear of the barracks. Near the back door, I saw a pair of old worn rope sandals. I grabbed them and took them with me. And then we raced across the hard-beaten earth of the compound, cursing the bright moon overhead, and plunged into the black thicket of liana and mangrove and fern, into the jungle. For half an hour or more, we smashed our way through the soggy tangle of undergrowth, crashing into trees, tripping into vines and roots, and sprawling full length on the swampy loam. But always we staggered to our feet again and ran on and on and on.
1: Tumai, where is he? Where's that stream?
0: We must be very close now. I saw it here somewhere last spring.
1: But this is not last spring.
0: Well, streams do not move about. Keep on.
1: We'll never find it in this darkness.
0: There will be a path of moonlight. The trees are open above the stream. No, Bijou, go on.
1: But do my...
0: It's no time to stop now.
1: Wait. Listen. I think the dogs are closer.
0: No, but they soon will be. Come on.
1: Do my, we must find that stream.
0: And then minutes later, we did find it. Dead tired and dripping with sweat from the steaming heat of the tropic night, we stumbled over a low hummock and saw the blazing white path of moonlight ahead of us, almost at our feet. We slid down the shallow bank, dropped to our knees, and then all our brave hopes died out of us.
1: Dumai, the stream is dry.
0: Be sure, I tell you, last spring it was a torrent. It filled these banks so high, higher than my head.
1: It's dry. Not a trickle. Listen, they're coming closer. Run, Dumai. Run while you still can.
0: No. Look, I brought another pair of sandals from the barrack. Here, put them on. The dogs will not have the scent of this pair. Quickly now.
1: You put on those sandals. Then circle back to the barrack. They'll never know you left. I can run no farther. I'll wait for them here.
0: Be sure I cannot leave you here to...
1: Don't be a fool. Put on those sandals. Hurry now before it's too late. And later there's something I'd like for you to do for me. Here. The tickets to France. Give them to Zilli. Help her get away from him.
0: If only there was some way to kill him.
1: It would mean nothing. Tell her to go to the André Marais in Lyon. They will take care of her. Go now.
0: All right. Is there nothing else?
1: No.
0: Then goodbye, Bijou.
1: Goodbye, my friend. Tell her I love her very much.
0: Being a convict, I was, of course, not permitted to attend the trial of my friend Bijou for the murder of a native. There were two convicts present, however. Two star witnesses who palmed the Bible reverently and swore to having seen Bijou commit the murder. Two demons from hell, Monsieur Deneau and Bombiste. The trial was over in less than 2 hours. The verdict was not surprising. The sentence, inevitable.
2: Convict Bijou, you arise and face the council. Have you anything more to say in your defense?
3: Nothing I haven't said before. I'm innocent. I've killed no one.
2: Then this council of the penal colony of New Caledonia, sitting as a special court of the Republic of France, finds you guilty as charged. As commandant of this prison, I order you to be taken to the compound of the camp at daybreak of the second morning following. And there, in the presence of your fellow convicts, to be guillotined.
0: The night before the execution, I stood outside Bijot's cell, rolled cigarettes, and handed them to him through the barred window. The guard dozed somewhere on the other side of the hut. After all, my friend was to die in the morning. No one could escape from this place, and there was no reason for caution.
3: Tell me, Dumas. Silly, how did she take it? Is she all right?
0: I could only see her for a moment. It was dangerous. I gave her the tickets, but she says she will not leave you.
3: It's I who will be leaving in the morning at daybreak. Does she expect a miracle?
0: Probably. Because she is in love with you. She's very upset, of course, nearly out of her mind.
3: Poor little Sally. I hope it goes well with her in France.
0: Bijot, is there nothing at all I can do for you?
3: Nothing. The Republic has been very thoughtful in all the details. Even a bottle of red wine with my last meal. Oh, the vintage was atrocious.
0: Bijot.
3: And look, they've even left me the black hood which I wear to the guillotine. I suppose I'm to make sure of the size or get used to wearing it or something.
0: My friend, would you like for me to send for the priest?
3: He was here, but I sent him away. I thought he would need a good night's sleep since he's supposed to accompany me in my ordeal. Oh, not, of course, to the extent of getting his head cut off, you understand.
0: Bijot, how can you make jokes about a thing like this?
3: My friend, how can I do anything else? The game is over. Should I pound my head on the wall and scream like a madman?
0: Shh. Quiet. Someone is coming.
4: Bijot, are you there?
0: It is Zélie.
3: What?
0: Zélie. Over here.
4: Who is it?
0: Dumas. Come. Here by the wall.
4: Monsieur Dumas, we must not waste time.
3: Zélie, go away from here quickly before they find you.
4: Be quiet, dear. Here, the key to his cell. Let him out. The guard's asleep.
0: Where did you get this?
4: From my husband, after he went to sleep. Hurry, please.
0: But it will help nothing, only cause trouble for you.
4: There is no time to argue. Hurry.
0: I took the key and slipped around to the entrance of the hut. The fat guard dozed in a chair with his hands folded on his paunch. I moved past him, tiptoed to the door of Bijot's cell, fitted the key in the lock. I held my breath, but nothing stirred. Bijot came out of the cell without a word. We slipped past the guard and met Zélie by the wall of the hut. The three of us skirted the moonlit compound with the grim black shadow of the guillotine in the center of it. And without raising any alarm, we finally reached the edge of the jungle. Zélie clung with a desperate grip to Bijot's hand and wept sometimes. But gradually it became clear to all of us that there was no answer, no escape. Bijot might swim to the ship lying in the harbor, but with a prisoner at large, it was sure to be searched before it sailed. The coast in either direction was too well guarded, and that left only the jungle and the hills beyond. Hills swarming with savages who were quite aware that the head of an escaped convict delivered to the commandant was good for a bolt of bright red calico. But in our despair, the jungle seemed to offer at least some forlorn hope. And so it was decided. Bijot would try to reach the western side of the island, and from there, Australia, while Zélie would sail on the ship when it left in the morning and wait for word in Lyon. One thing was fortunate. She had brought the clothes Bijot had planned to wear to France. We could leave his convict garb in his cell and stop any trail. This time, there would be no dogs. 3 hours before dawn, after a long kiss for Zélie and a hand grip for me, Bijot turned and struck into the jungle. And Zélie broke into tears.
4: He has no chance. The knaves are bound to find him and kill him, Monsieur Dumas. You know

0: Kendrim, I cannot go on living without him. I cannot bear to live without him.
1: As was the custom in those days, we knelt bareheaded, over 400 of us, on the hard-packed dirt of the compound facing the guillotine. The morning sun burst suddenly over the eastern rim of the sea, its blood-red color fitting for the business at hand. The commandant of the prison stood only a few yards from me, and just beyond him, fussing over their hideous machine, those two vultures of evil, Monsieur Deneau and Bombiste. The stage was set. The audience was ready. And only I knew that the star actor would not make an appearance.
2: Is everything in readiness, Monsieur Deneau?
3: Quite in readiness, Monsieur le Commandant.
2: Very well. Bring out the prisoner.
1: I looked toward the cell hut and waited, keeping my face as blank as all those around me. And then a priest and a guard stepped out of the hut and came toward us, and walking between them, wearing the gray convict's uniform and the black hood of the condemned, was my little friend Bijot. One moment of shock, and then I suddenly understood his apparent agreement with our plans a few hours earlier. He had reasoned that by this time Zelie should be aboard the ship that had waited only for the tide to sail. She would not know of the execution for months, a year or more perhaps. And by then she would be settled safely in France. And so Bijot had come back to face his death.
3: Bombiste, place the condemned prisoner on the rack.
4: Yes, master.
1: Of all of us in the compound that morning, the man who was to die seemed the least afraid and the least concerned of any. Though the hideous black hood covered his face and head to the shoulders, no hood nor prison clothes could hide the almost jaunty swagger of his walk. That swagger spoke a reproof to the justice of the prison court, sneered at the blood-stained evil soul of Deneau, and gave courage and hope to us who knelt on the ground.
3: I am ready to proceed, Monsieur le Commandant. Is it your order that this prisoner be executed?
2: It is. Proceed, Monsieur Deneau.
3: Bombiste, raise the knife. I think to the very top.
4: To the top, master.
1: The eyes of all of us, officials and convicts alike, followed the heavy blade moving slowly up the guides. Fascinated, some of us snarled or cursed. Some of us trembled. But only Monsieur Deneau smiled to himself. So intent was my gaze that I hardly noticed the native who pushed past me carrying a leaf-wrapped bundle and walked up to the commandant.
2: Here, what is this? What are you doing here?
5: We bring him one fella head. Allah semi, you give him one piece calico.
2: We've had no escape here. Long time, fella here, no chop-chop bush.
5: Allah semi, bring him one fella head. You look.
1: Monsieur Deneau, holding the release cord of the guillotine in his hand, smiling still, had not noticed. The native fumbled with his package and suddenly out rolled a human head. One that was impossible to mistake.
6: You! But this is the head of the convict, Bijot.
1: Then who in the name of heaven was the prisoner on the rack?
6: Monsieur Deneau, stop! No, stop! Monsieur, that was not Bijot. Here is his head. Look!
5: Not Bijot?
6: Who is it you have killed? Pull off the hood and see.
5: No, I'm afraid.
6: Monsieur Deneau, remove that hood.
1: And then, suddenly, I knew. It was not necessary for me to see who Monsieur Deneau had executed. Little Zelie had taken the place of Bijot on the guillotine. And now had joined him in death.
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0: By William N. Robeson. Tonight we have presented The Red Mark by John Russell, freely adapted for radio by Les Crutchfield and Manny Grotnick. Featured in the cast were Bill Conrad as Dumais, Harry Bartell as Bijot, Will Gere as Monsieur Denou, Barbara Whiting as Zelie, Junius Matthews as Bombiste, and Paul Fries as the Commandant. Special music was arranged and conducted by Del Castillo. Next week, we escape with one of the most famous stories of the First World War, Robert Buckner's classic and unforgettable tale, The Man Who Won the War. Goodbye then until this same time next week, when once again we offer you Escape. Bing Crosby's got a wonderful lineup of guests on his CBS show this Wednesday. Tomorrow night on most of these same CBS stations, it'll be the Firehouse Five, plus two, plus three Andrews sisters, plus Derbingle himself. 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Now stay tuned for the latest adventures of Philip Marlowe, which follow immediately over most of these same stations. This is CBS, the Columbia Broadcasting System.
1: Nice lineup. You had Escape and then Philip Marlowe.
2: Right.
1: That was a good hour of listening there on the CBS radio network. Hope you enjoyed The Red Mark on Escape from February 21st, 1950, starring William Conrad, along with Harry Bartell, also in that cast, Paul Fries. And he was always cold, you know, around him. You know what I mean? You get it?
2: There we go.
1: Paul Fries.
2: Freeze? Yeah. What? Cold?
1: Anyway, Time for this month in music history.
2: All right, so we're going back to 1975.
1: This Captain and Tennille?
2: It is. You always say Captain and Tennille. It never is. This time it is.
1: Love will keep us together.
2: That's right.
1: Captain and Tennille.
2: That's right. So this song was originally written by Neil Sedaka, but it launched Captain Tennille to the top of the charts in 1975. They earned a Grammy nomination for the Song of the Year.
1: Remember watching their show, the Captain and Tennille show?
2: I sure do.
1: That was a great show. I liked it. Did you like it?
2: Not as much as like Sonny and Cher and Donnie and Marie.
1: Yeah, but it was really good, though.
2: But it was good.
1: They had great guest stars, and they would sing, and... You know, and I think they were married in real life, right? Captain and Tennille?
2: I think so.
1: I think they were. He used to wear like
2: the captain's hat. The white hat.
1: And he would be playing the piano and she's singing.
2: Yeah.
1: I liked it.
2: I like that kind of show. That was kind of variety.
1: You don't see anything like that on TV anymore.
2: There's nothing
1: like that on television anymore.
2: No, there isn't. Well, you know? There you go. That's a great idea.
1: There we go.
2: You can find somebody like the Captain and Tennille.
1: Lisa, you're a genius. You're an absolute genius.
2: Unless you're asking about ringworm, and then I don't know what you're talking about.
1: It's a digestive, syndrome.
2: I just made that up.
1: Yeah, you believed it when you said it. You said it with conviction.
2: Sometimes you have to just go with it.
1: You're like, you know, it's a digestive disorder.
2: I was thinking, okay. I know why I said that. I was thinking of tapeworm, not ringworm.
1: Oh, okay.
2: I think my dog had ringworm. That's a real thing for dogs.
1: Really?
2: But tapeworm is different.
1: Yeah.
2: I got it now. I'm clear.
1: It's like the Three Stooges. I have a tapeworm. You got burnt toast and a rotten egg? Why? Because I got a tapeworm and it's good enough for it. Yeah? Remember that?
2: Mm-hmm.
1: Three Stooges. Come on, Lisa.
2: I did watch the Three Stooges.
1: The Three Stooges.
2: But it's been a really long time.
1: Yeah, Stooges are the best. Nothing better than the Three Stooges. All right, more of Hollywood 360 after this short break.
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1: Well, you know what, Lisa? 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Not all of them were for adults. You know, there's a lot of kids shows that were adult, Western shows. But the one we're going to listen to in our next hour definitely was for adults, called Fort Laramie. And it starred Raymond Burr, who, of course, played Ironside and also Perry Mason and a lot of other things on television and in the movies. So that's coming your way in our next hour. Plus, we'll play Quote This.
2: That's right. And I've got some very famous movie quotes, and your job is to tell me what movie it is from.
1: We'll be right back.
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0: Gearing up in the Gulf, I'm Ted Lindner, Fox News. Isaias has sustained winds of 75 miles an hour now and is the first hurricane of this year's Atlantic season. It's also expected to be the first hurricane since Milton in 2024 that'll come ashore on the mainland U.S. As of the latest advisory, the storm was moving east-northeast in the Gulf at 9 miles an hour. Forecasters with the National Hurricane Center think the storm will intensify even more over the next day or so. Hurricane warnings posted in the Florida Panhandle and along the Gulf Coast in Alabama. Michael Brennan is with the National Hurricane Center.
1: You can see a life-threatening storm surge inundation along portions of the northern Gulf Coast as Isaias is expected to make landfall as a hurricane late Friday night into early Saturday.
0: Meantime, the countdown of the midterm elections continues. The president trying to rally support for Republican Ken Paxton. It was in a very tight U.S. Senate race against Democrat James Tallarico in Texas.
2: We're going to crush Democrat communist James Tallarico.
0: A member of the British Navy has been charged with trying to pass secret information to a foreign power.
3: Teddy Young, a 24-year-old member of the Royal Navy, has been charged under the UK's National Security Act. It's alleged he obtained protected information and prepared to disclose it to benefit a foreign power. Police have not named the foreign power to which the charges relate. The head of counter-terrorism policing says the charges are very serious against a serving member of the armed forces. We are told these alleged offences are not connected to the recent incident at RAF Fairford, which US officials say involved a potential Iranian drone attack. In London, Jonathan Savage, Fox News.
0: And it'll be the Dodgers and the Brewers in the 2026 NLCS after the Dodgers knocked off the Atlanta Braves in Game 4 on Wednesday 4-1. The Brewers defeated the Padres in their Game 4 in San Diego Wednesday night by a score of 3-1, and the New York Yankees were eliminated by the Tampa Bay Rays as well on Wednesday night. 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
0: The Trump administration pushing for more info from Russia about a suspected case of the plague.
7: President Trump says he does not think the suspected case of pneumonic plague, responsible for at least one death of a Russian lab worker, is related to bioweapons research, but also says the U.S. is pressing for more information.
8: They're sharing it a little bit with our people. We expect them to share it a lot with our people.
7: The president says while Russia isn't saying much, the country has said they have the case under control.
8: I just met with our people. We have brilliant experts. They know everything about what's going on, and all of that information is going through them.
7: The State Department has issued a formal diplomatic complaint to Russia's government urging more transparency from the Kremlin. At the White House, Jared Halpern, Fox News.
0: The FBI says it foiled a planned terrorist attack on the Mall of America in Minnesota. Fox's Garrett Tenney.
9: Prosecutors have identified it as 18-year-old American citizen whose parents are from Somalia. His name is Sheikh Dune Abdulali Mohammed. Now, court documents indicate that Mohammed had been the focus of a counterterrorism investigation going back to 2024. And since then, investigators had been monitoring his communications with a confidential source, hundreds of messages across social media and encrypted messaging platforms. Mohammed pledged his allegiance to ISIS a year ago, according to prosecutors, and wanted to travel overseas to fight for ISIS. But according to the criminal complaint, in July, Mohammed sent messages indicating he couldn't afford to pay for a flight overseas and instead planned to commit a terror attack here in Minnesota.
0: An explosion's heard in the Saudi capital of Riyadh after deadly Houthi attacks on airports. It's not yet known what may have been hit nor whether there are any casualties. This late-breaking news comes on the heels of Houthi attacks on two Saudi airports. Those attacks killed three people and wounded dozens more. I'm Ted Lindner, and this is Fox News.

0: Oh, bless you for letting me be of service to you. Gathering up the beginnings of a Thursday or the remains of a Wednesday, wherever you are, it's fun. It's fun because we're alive. It's what's the line from Lion in Winter? It's how you're alive, king, and 50 all at the same time. As we get together, reminder that, you know, we are blessed. The things that go on. I mean, look at what's going on in India right now. Look at what's going on in so many parts of the world. And this is what baffles me about pop stars. I get it. You feel like I have all of these people that have paid all of this money to come and see me play all of these songs. I should do something with that. And that's fair. I don't begrudge somebody wanting to take their popularity out for a ride every now and then. But I've hearkened back, and there's a scene in a wonderful, multiple award-winning documentary, one documentary of the year awards from the Libertarians and the Left Wing. It's such a good documentary. Sundance and Freedom Fest, the Anthem Film Festival. The documentary is Poverty, Inc., where an African entrepreneur, tech, they nickname him Bill Gates of Africa. Of course, the Bill Gates in Africa ain't nothing to smile.
1: You know, I don't know why they're all sterile, Marge. I really don't. There's a lot of them anyway.
0: But he was called that because of his technology and his entrepreneur. He really should be the Mark Warner of Africa because it's cell communications and interconnectivity. But this guy grabs Bill Clinton and Bono and gets them to change their tune, especially Bono, on debt relief and how the aid industry is killing these African countries. It's brilliant. I mean, it's just, it's a wonderful thing. And I wish more of these pop stars and such would, you know, take that to heart and actually, you know, go do a show. You want to go do a show in Gaza City and then, you know, take your LGBTQ group to Tehran and let me know what happens when you come back. Our first things this morning, I know, is it unduly harsh? I don't know. We're looking at this in conflagration, a pandemic of news stories. Let's use that phrase out of this Russian plague, but we're going to start elsewhere. New York City Mayor Zohran Mamdani is under attack for his mayoral message commemorating October 7th and the attacks on Israel in 2023. Mamdani acknowledged the attack, saying it's profoundly painful for so many New Yorkers. We grieve alongside our many friends and neighbors, he said, and then accused the Israeli government of carrying out ongoing genocide in Gaza, saying the suffering did not begin nor end that day. Federal Reserve officials expect another interest

0: rate increase will be likely needed this year to continue to try to tamp down inflation. Officials unanimously agreed that inflation was still elevated and had not made much progress towards their 2% target in the recent months. President Trump was asked yesterday if U.S. officials believe that the Russian lab worker and his death was connected to the development of bioweapons. He said, "We're going to find out soon enough, but we don't think so." The World Health Organization, you know you can trust them, says they're looking into the death of that Siberian lab worker. Say the agency doesn't know what the, quote, causative agent was behind the woman's October 2nd death. Dr. Robert Redfield, former director of the Centers for Disease Control and Prevention, pointed out that if he had been working in a plague lab and I had an accident with plague, one of the first things that would happen is I'd be treated with antibiotics within 24 or 48 hours. It's very treatable. And a far more direct way to kill people, Russian missile and drone attacks on Kyiv and a dozen other Ukrainian cities and towns overnight killed at least 25 civilians, according to Ukrainian officials. Remember Nicolas Maduro, former Venezuelan dictator? Apparently he's facing charges today over torturing Americans held in Venezuela during his term. And Brazil's right wing, the conservative parties, have won both chambers of Congress. I write for the new Daily Signal state pages. We have state coverage from Georgia and Texas, some crazy stuff going on there. Where is Tallarico? What's happened to him? Where did he disappear to? They say he has the flu. Has he been to Siberia lately? I know he's campaigning, getting a lot of money from everywhere. Maybe some of the money came from Siberia with plague on it. But he's been off the campaign trail for a week or so now. Tune in to all the information coming out of Texas and Georgia and Ohio and California, all from our state pages. I work the Virginia beat. I just published a piece with Bert Mississauer. And coming up today, the fun and frolic in a Central Virginia school division that's lost its one conservative voice because he told voters and constituents what was going on behind the curtain. All that coming up for you at DailySignal.com. Oh, yeah, and Victor Davis Hanson.
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3: 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The Mayo Clinic found that curcumin can decrease swelling and inflammation, has antioxidant properties, and research suggests that curcumin can prevent cancer, or at least slow the spread of cancer, and in many instances make chemotherapy more effective. It protects our healthy cells even from radiation. 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

0: Allegedly, anyway. It's human resources issue right now. We can't really talk about it. That might be the Russian plague, Ian. We don't make light of people's sartorial choices anymore. What is going on with our schools? That's a fair question, I think, all over the place. How many times and how many places have people said, give me your children, I'll take care of them? And in order to get caring parents who have survived the crucible of becoming a parent to agree to that, you have to get them into a position of desperation, drive up the costs of everything that they have to deal with. So, sure, take my kids, Joe Biden said during his short term as president, that he wanted government-funded care for your children to begin at the age of 2. Considering some countries in Europe now consider that an age when abortion can still take place up till, that's a pretty frightening thought, isn't it? Ronald Reagan told us the 9 most frightening words are, I'm from the government and I'm here to help. And it's an interesting schism here in our flagship area where there are people desperate for the traditional attention paid to horrific events going on in Charlottesville, Virginia. Charlottesville, for many years, was known as California on the East Coast, a city that's behavior far more befitted some coastal California town surrounding some mid-range state university. Berkeley Light. But it was notorious because it was in great proximity to the Washington, D.C. news bureaus of all the major networks. So when the city of Charlottesville municipally, politically, or just criminally, lit itself on fire and ran around the town square, the nation's TV cameras often turned to it. They've been avoiding it right now at the behest of the very same people who would call for it to come and pay attention to it in years past. Why is that? I think there's a very good reason. So here in Charlottesville and its surrounding county, known as Albemarle, they, like all good left-wing municipalities, had fallen in lockstep with the LGBTQI trans policies of convincing your children to turn themselves into eunuchs simply because they had some questions. And part of that trans policy was that all the schools had to have somebody there to sit down and talk to children who felt like maybe they were a boy trapped in a girl's body or a girl trapped in a boy's body or, you know, any combination thereof. And when these policies were announced, analysts like yours truly warned that any population as large as the population of a school division, regardless of the municipality, is likely going to have people with bad intents, as Ian Anderson sang, regarding children. I know. Now in the post-Epstein world, we're supposed to understand the minor attracted persons, as we've been thrown through that particular Overton window. So in is the case that you may not have heard of yet, because the leftists in Central Virginia are desperately trying to keep the national news media away from the story of Michael Sweeney, Michael Sweeney was not just a school teacher, he was an elementary school teacher, the youngest of the young. He was not just an elementary school teacher, he was also assigned the position of being the counselor that little boys and little girls would come to when they had issues regarding transgenderism. In second and third grade, one would be hard-pressed to find a kid that could spell transgenderism. These days, you might be hard-pressed to find a high school graduate that can spell transgenderism correctly, given what we've seen by some of our school districts' reports. But Michael Sweeney had an office in which little school children would come to him and say, I don't feel like I should be a boy. I don't feel like I should be a girl. And according to the 16 separate charges filed against Mr. Sweeney, involving 9 separate elementary school girls, he apparently took it upon his authority as the counselor to show them what it feels like to be a woman. I know that sounds harsh, but when you're charged with sexual assault on elementary school children, I don't think you can be harsh enough. And yes, he's charged. But if a member of the Trump White House, along with 16 members of his supervisory staff, were all on administrative leave, the press wouldn't spend 5 seconds considering, well, maybe he's not guilty. The rush to judgment would be more like a trampling to judgment. So while the court proceedings are playing out for Mr. Sweeney, and just earlier this week, 6 more kids came onto the case, bringing the total up to 9 children. 9 little girls who went to Mr. Sweeney because the school division told them to, because the media told them to, because society told them to. Because the agenda of creating a generation of eunuchs, taking medicines that stop their hormonal natural growth, follow the science, Dr. Frankenstein. Weren't we told just 4 or 5 years ago that the Democrat Party of states like Virginia and California were the ones that followed the science? And now a school board member who had the temerity to tell his constituents what was going on is been driven out because he violated human resources law. You're not supposed to talk about these things because they're closed hole because they're human resources.
1: 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Yes, actually 3 known gases. 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
1: 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Hi, I'm Dr. Mitch. 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It makes sense to me that preventing or reducing inflammation is a key component to our overall health. The Mayo Clinic found that curcumin can decrease swelling and inflammation, has antioxidant properties, and research suggests that curcumin can prevent cancer, or at least slow the spread of cancer, and in many instances make chemotherapy more effective. It protects our healthy cells even from radiation. 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

0: Love media attention, film at 11. Until it exposes their hypocrisy, their fraud, their corruption, and then they hide behind policy. Well, that's a human resources matter, Mr. Thomas. We can't tell you that. How much are you paying the city manager? That's a human resources issue, Mr. Thomas. That's covered under our privacy regulations. Yeah, but I'm paying for this microphone. Nah, I'm sorry, that's the law that was written in the middle of the night one night and passed when you weren't at the town board meeting says that the staff is the only ones allowed to see human resources material, regardless of whether the citizens actually own the city or not. Why would you think you owned the city, Mr. Thomas? Just because you pay all the taxes that fund all the operations of the city? Silly mortal, you are just a tenant farmer. Give us your taxes, or we take your property and give it to somebody who will give us our taxes on it. Leftists hide behind policy when the horrors of their policies and their politics are laid bare. And that is the story of this mysteriously hidden story out of a city that loves its media attention. The city of Charlottesville, societally, is like, for a while, Lindsay Lohan. You knew that it was just going to get, or Charlie Sheen. Living in Charlottesville is like living in Charlie Sheen. You know at some point they're going to do something that's going to draw unwanted attention. And you're going to be asked by your friends, what are you doing with them? Why are you there? So living in Charlottesville is like living inside Charlie Sheen. You know something bad is going to happen, and everyone's going to know about it. So when this bad thing happened with this teacher and all these school children that were coming to him because the school administrators said, go to Mr. Sweeney if you feel weird about your sex. And when it turned out he was a sexual predator, allegedly, and he is facing 16 charges of being a sexual predator, that much is confirmed, he's facing the charges, and that 16 of the people who either worked with him or above him are on administrative leave, and just yesterday, three more have been charged with, albeit misdemeanor, crimes of not reporting what they knew, it becomes pretty clear that there was a fairly profound cover-up going on. And faster than you can say Watergate plumbers, we all should know that the cover-up, although in this case it would be hard-pressed to think about a man, an adult man, taking sexual liberties with an elementary school children could be worse than something. But the cover-up made the horrors of this case worse. How many children were sexually assaulted that need not be had the first instance of these charges being brought to the attention of someone else in the school division been heeded? And certainly, that just one person saying, hey, I think you should look into the sexual orientation counselor in my elementary school because my daughter says he touched her in places that she's not supposed to be touched. And this is a town, and this is a community that is as liberal as they come. Like I said, Charlottesville and its surrounding county performs and behaves like it wishes it was in California. That it wishes it was some suburb of Salem, Oregon. The city of Charlottesville on frequent occasions will make the city of Portland seem like a conservative enclave. So why would they cover up for a school teacher that was assigned to talk to the children about sex, why would you cover up the fact that perhaps he was doing more than talking? Because people like you and me warned them years ago that if you take hundreds of thousands of adults and put them into rooms with small children, some of them are going to be sexual predators, and you're just handing them the key to the chicken coop. So we warned them. And now the agenda is more important than the health and welfare of your children. How do we know this is how our schools operate? Faster than you can say Randy Weingarten, I can pull out the records of COVID-19 and the teacher lockdowns, which were more about keeping the teachers protected from your students than it was about protecting your students. That was only 5 years ago. We only learned about it 4 years ago. It can't be that old news that we don't remember when the school division circled the wagons to protect teachers from the truth being learned by the parents who are supposedly paying their salaries. So we know, wash, rinse, repeat, that the school division, now with actual members of the administration facing charges for covering up, I'm sorry, not reporting, these sexual assault allegations. The only question remaining is, were you told by the higher-ups? We've already had the school superintendent fired, but he's hiding under a golden parachute, so he's still protected by human resources. The principal of the school has been fired, also protected by human resources. How far up did it go? Did it go to elected officials? Did Governor Spanberger know about it? Did Senator Kaine or Senator Warner, did the head of the Democratic Party of Virginia know about this? How far up did the decision go to cover up for the fact that the very fruit that conservatives warned about in this LGBTQ trans in our schools agenda had been born and was now oozing and rotting on the floor of Albemarle County schools in Central Virginia? This is like somebody saying, gee, I think we should just let everyone out of prison, and then getting surprised when some of them commit atrocities. It'd be like letting people into the country without finding out if they had a criminal record in the country they came from, and then being surprised when they start committing rapes in your street. And the one conservative voice that called this out on the school board has just been driven out because he violated human resources policy, because he told his constituents what was what. And so, short of knowing how far up the cover-up went, what did the governor know and when? What did the Department of Education know and when? What did Randy Weingarten know and when? The cover-up has been proven.
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Kareem writes in, we need more sunshine laws. Here's the problem with that premise, Kareem. Who writes the sunshine laws? The government. What has it been found to have been proven in every single sunshine law, including the original source material, the original laws regarding Freedom of Information Act requests? Most of them contain poison pills that keep actually getting information from the government. Nary impossible. You need lawyers. Lawyers cost money. So, you know, if you, there is a way. If you pick up a book, I'm sure you can find it on Amazon. It's called The Liberal War on Transparency. The Liberal War on Transparency is written by my friend Chris Horner, who after decades of chasing the climate change agenda, realized one of his big impediments were people like Lisa Jackson. Lisa Jackson was the EPA director who set up a fake email account under the name Richard Windsor, and then the people at Greenpeace and all the other climate agenda organizations that wanted to tell her what policies to pursue would email her to her Richard Windsor email account so that there was no public scrutiny available. This is, of course, a felony, and when she was caught doing it, she got the usual punishment for somebody in the federal government under Barack Obama when caught committing a felonious act. She was promoted, given more money, and rewarded. So, as much as I would like to say, yes, sunshine laws.

0: But we have sunshine laws. Sunshine laws that say, don't let sunshine touch my kids. When it's an agenda that you want to pursue, as the leftists want to pursue this radical sexual orientation agenda, which at its surface is an abomination because it takes the parent out of most municipalities' discussions about sex and kids' feelings about sex. They're specifically told, don't tell the parents. Huh. So then if I get a report that a kid was touched by one of the teachers that we assigned to discuss sexual orientation with them, and I don't know the premise. I mean, he could have said, well, let's find out. You know, he could. I just did some research, and I'm not sure what AI is going to think of me, but I asked artificial intelligence, what percentage of the population are minor attracted persons? Not that I want to indulge this crazy idea that it's just a thing. It's pedophilia. Self-reported sexual interest or fantasies regarding children under 15 occurred in around 16.8% of males in an online sampling done by the National Institutes of Health. Experts emphasize that having a sexual attraction to minors is distinct from committing a sexual offense. Okay. But if you have 1,000 people in your school division, and 16% of the males in your school division, let's just say it's 400. Most schools are more predominantly female. The CDC says that could be female as well. Do the math if you wonder if this could be happening in your schools. This is why you don't put large groups of people. And I'm not going to be crazy enough to sit here and say that parents, some parents, don't do bad things with their children. I would be a liar if I got on the radio and said parents are the only answer, because sometimes parents aren't the answer, and that's a sad statement. We need to make parents great again. We need to make parenting great again. We've lost a generation to self-indulgence, in my particular view, and it's my generation, so this is on my watch. But it's predictable that when the politicians, wanting to be seen popular, and that's what this all comes down to, is the politicians want to be seen as popular, so they capitulate to 4 or 5% of the population, understanding the math that 95% of the news coverage is covering 5% of the population. But then the politicians say, well, I need to be in front of big crowds of people because I need to be seen as popular so that people will vote for me. So this radical trans agenda becomes mainstreamed right out the Overton window. And you wind up with pedophiles in closed rooms with no windows and no oversight, with elementary school-aged children talking about sex. And then, when it becomes apparent that this is a problem, all of his higher-ups have to cover up because the agenda is more important than the children. The children who were sexually assaulted are speed bumps along their way to this utopia of sexless tomorrow, or something, whatever it is the Marxists believe they're accomplishing through this trans agenda. Just like the children who are actually suffering gender dysphoria are the victims of a political movement that has no interest in helping their gender dysphoria, they want to traffic in it. So while Michael Sweeney is just one example, I find it telling, especially now that some of his supervisors are finally facing charges, but that the people who helped whistleblow and drag this into the sunlight have already been driven from the town square pro tem. That the reason this is being covered up is that it would sincerely and severely damage, first, the most important thing to a leftist, which is their chances of getting elected and keeping their phony baloney job, but on a grander scale, those who give them the money to promote this agenda might stop giving them the money to promote this agenda, and how will they pay for their fancy house then?
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3: His injection was lethal. I'm Dave Anthony, Fox News. Texas puts a convicted murderer to death, Jamal Howard, in the first execution in the U.S. since the botched one that Krista Pike survived in Tennessee last week.
4: He was convicted of killing Vicky Swardout in a 2000 store robbery caught on surveillance video. Earlier Wednesday, Howard's attorneys unsuccessfully sought to block the execution, arguing he was intellectually disabled and that he faced the same risks as Pike because both states use pentobarbital for lethal injections.
3: That's Fox's Tom Rigotti. Now, Krista Pike remains shackled to a hospital bed. Her attorney says they thought she was brain dead, but instead stunned everyone waking up on Tuesday.
5: The first thing she said was, "Where am I and who are you?"
3: Randy Spivey tells reporters,
5: "I think she is angry and confused about everything right now."
3: Spivey says Pike has pneumonia and injuries to her arms. A judge has ordered evidence from the death chamber preserved in the state's investigation into what went wrong and why she survived two injections. Pike was sent to death row for torturing and murdering classmate Colleen Slemmer in 1995. President Trump back in Texas last night, campaigning for Republicans, including Ken Paxton, who's in a close Senate race with Democrat James Tallarico.
6: A vote for Tallarico is a vote to turn Texas into a dirty, failing, crime-ridden third-world dumping ground.
3: Democrats are making affordability a big issue, trying to win control of Congress, blaming Trump policies and the Iran conflict. And the president said this about that.
6: When that war ends, it's going to be very soon. It's going to be very soon. They're a failed nation.
3: We have the first hurricane in the Atlantic this season, and Isaias still strengthening in the Gulf, forecast to hit the Gulf Coast from Florida's Panhandle to Alabama to Mississippi tomorrow night into Saturday. It would be the first hurricane to make landfall in the U.S. since Milton 2 years ago. 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
3: This is a big day for American troops aboard the USS Abraham Lincoln. They'll finally return home to their port in San Diego after spending a long time at sea playing a big role in the Iran conflict. And on their way home yesterday, they got a visit from War Secretary Pete Hegseth.
12: The deployment included a record 260 days at sea without making a port visit.
13: What the USS Abraham Lincoln carrier strike group did, no other carrier strike group has ever done.
12: Hegseth cited some of the incredible statistics compiled by the group.
13: 10,000 sorties, 23,000 combat flight hours, almost 4,000 combat sorties, 1.5 million pounds of ordnance dropped on the enemy.
12: The Lincoln's record-setting deployment was plagued by reports of supply chain problems and mental health struggles among the crew, including suicide attempts. Kevin Uretsky, Fox News.
3: A sailor in the British Navy is under arrest. Teddy Young, charged with trying to secretly give information to a foreign power, which country he tried to help, has not been named. On Wall Street, more selling is brewing. Dow futures are down more than 400 points the day after the Dow dropped 341, while the NASDAQ and the S&P 500 fell from their record highs. In the baseball playoffs, three more teams are out.
14: He struck them out! And baseball's best team takes its step to the Final Four.
3: The Milwaukee Brewers beat the San Diego Padres 3-1 on FS1 to advance to the National League Championship Series. The Brewers will play the Los Angeles Dodgers. The two-time defending World Series champions eliminated the Atlanta Braves 4-1. The Tampa Bay Rays knocked out the Yankees in New York with a 4-3 win to move on to the ALCS. Cleveland beat Chicago 9-3 to stay alive. The White Sox lead the Guardians 2-1, and they'll play again tonight. I'm Dave Anthony, and this is Fox News.
15: 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I'm John Stewart. And we've got a Stormwatch 9 forecast that's, well, seasonal. We've got the latest from the sports world, the latest from the entertainment world, the latest from the financial world. 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
16: Congressman Ro Khanna of California was back in New Hampshire yesterday, hitting the midterm campaign trail to give an assist to Democrats up and down the ballot. Khanna is urging his fellow Democrats to think big on policy, but also stay focused on the details when it comes to the midterm elections, now just 27 days away. Khanna spoke at Mr. Sippy Barbecue in Rochester, where owner Cecil Abels said rising costs are a daily struggle. Khanna is proposing a 5% billionaire tax, raising $4 trillion to fund a sweeping agenda, one he could be advancing next year in the Granite State if he decides to run for president. Khanna said in the immediate aftermath of the midterms, he'll be focusing on his current job. House Democratic Leader Alexis Simpson of Exeter is calling on Governor Kelly Ayotte to hold Attorney General John Formella accountable to a report that he and two senior aides accepted more than $71,000 in travel reimbursements from the Rule of Law Defense Fund, a Republican dark money group tied to mobilization of individuals ahead of the January 6, 2021 attack on the U.S. Capitol. Yesterday, another Democrat, Executive Counselor Karen Liat Hill of Lebanon, sent a letter to Formella with copies to the governor and the four other executive counselors asking Formella about what she called unresolved ethical questions surrounding three sitting members of the New Hampshire Supreme Court in the wake of the resignation of former Chief Justice Gordon McDonald. A new analysis from the Pew Charitable Trusts finds that high housing costs in New Hampshire are driving some residents into poverty. The state ranked 10th in a list of states with the highest share of poverty caused by housing costs. At around 7.3%, the rate of people living in poverty in New Hampshire is relatively low compared to the rest of the country, but the state stands out for how housing costs have affected residents. The analysis reports that 16% of overall poverty is caused by housing costs, and for child poverty in the state, it's 22%. The Pew report focuses specifically on rent as a driver of poverty. According to New Hampshire Housing, renters would need to earn $80,440 a year to afford the statewide median rent of $2,011 a month. As cooler temperatures and fall foliage spread across New Hampshire, the state is urging residents and visitors to take extra precautions before heading outdoors. The New Hampshire Fish and Game Department said even short hikes require year-round awareness, preparation, and self-reliance. The agency warned hikers not to rely on GPS mapping or app technology in remote mountains or wooded areas, and instead to carry maps and a compass and know how to use them. The agency also said people should always bring a flashlight with extra batteries. Fish and Game Enforcement Chief Colonel Kevin Jordan said hikers must be aware of rapidly changing conditions, the unreliable cellular service in many of the Granite State's most natural and scenic locations, and the hikers' own physical limitations. A shelter-in-place order associated with a phone threat at Phillips Exeter Academy was lifted yesterday afternoon. Few details have been released, but the school sent an email to parents shortly after 5 p.m. saying that police had determined the emergency situation had passed. An earlier email said students were told to remain in their buildings while police investigated a threat. The school said Exeter police worked with state police and the FBI on the investigation. Affordability and the cost of living were the focus during a forum Tuesday evening where 1st District Congressional candidates Anthony DiLorenzo and Stephanie Shaheen told voters how they would work to lower costs for Granite Staters. The event at Twin Barns Brewing in Meredith came less than a month out from Election Day in a tight race featuring two first-time candidates. DiLorenzo blamed the affordability crisis on fiscal management at the federal level by the Biden administration, and said he would bring his business experience to Congress. Shaheen said the Iran war had caused soaring gasoline and home heating oil prices and said private equity firms are driving up the cost of a single-family home in New Hampshire. Stay tuned for more news on 99.7 WNTK and 1490 98.9 WUVR.
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18: God loves you and has an awesome plan for your life. If you were to die right now, do you know for certain that heaven would be your home? The Bible says the wages of sin is death, but the gift of God is eternal life through Jesus Christ our Lord. Say this with me, from your heart and out loud, to make heaven your home. Father, I turn from my sin. I receive Jesus Christ as my Savior and my Lord. Fill me with your Holy Spirit. I am yours. 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Have a wonderful day.
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20: Vermont Governor Phil Scott announced yesterday that Denise Riley Hughes, who has led Vermont's Agency of Digital Services since 2023, will leave her role next week to take a job in the private sector. The statement from Scott's office praised the outgoing secretary's work, shoring up the state's cybersecurity systems and exploring potential uses for artificial intelligence. The agency's deputy, Andrea De La Brewer, will serve as interim secretary after Riley Hughes' last day on October 16th. Scott created the Agency of Digital Services in 2017. Tommy Zito, a Florida evangelist, officially took ownership of the more than 100-acre former Green Mountain College campus property last week. Zito aims to transform the campus in the heart of downtown Pulteney into a Christian university called Z University, which he plans to expand eventually to have campuses across the globe. While the total purchase price amounts to $6 million, Zito put down a deposit of $1 million plus a promissory note valued at $5 million, with property mortgage and security interest as collateral, according to VT Digger. As heating fuel costs continue to skyrocket, some Vermonters are turning to wood stoves as a potentially cheaper alternative to fossil fuels. Taz Duranlo at Stove and Flag Works in Williston said they're doing more business this year than in previous years. The Williston store has sold up to 150 wood and wood pellet stoves already this year. That's up from the usual number of around 50 to 60. This comes as many Vermonters look for ways to afford heat this winter amid the war with Iran. 1 year after a man was found stabbed to death in Sheldon, police say the investigation remains open and active. Vermont troopers responded to a home on Bedard Road on October 7th last year. They found Matthew Turner, age 55, dead inside his home. Police say he was stabbed to death. Anyone with information that could help is asked to call the state police in St. Albans at 802-524-5993. And that's what's happening.
21: Today is October the 8th. On this day in 1921, KDKA conducted the first live broadcast of a football game. In 1956, the New York Yankees' Don Larsen pitched the only perfect game in a World Series. And in 1970, Alexander Solzhenitsyn won the Nobel Prize in Literature. Born on this date in 1585, German organist and composer Heinrich Schütz. In 1890, American soldier and pilot Eddie Rickenbacker, Medal of Honor recipient, and in 1941, American minister and activist Jesse Jackson. Dying on this day in 1869, the 14th President of the United States, Franklin Pierce. In 1967, Clement Attlee, Prime Minister of the United Kingdom. And in 1992, Willy Brandt, the 4th Chancellor of Germany and Nobel Prize laureate.
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21: Bruins back to work tonight at the Garden against the Mammoth. Bruins off to a mediocre start. They won two games, then lost two in a row. The play then, not very good. Goaltender Jeremy Swayman.
1: I don't know the actual numbers, so I can't give you like the analytics on that, but I just know that we take it game by game, no matter where we are, home or away. We want to take pride in our game, and we don't like losing, and we want to go back to the drawing board and understand that next time we're on the ice, just for a game, that we need to stick to our details and trust that, you know, we all have it in this room. And
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21: Bruins, Nikita Zadorov. Bruins and the Mammoth tonight at the Garden. 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
24: Partial sunshine today and the chance of a passing shower at any point. It will be a bit milder as temperatures reach up to either side of 70 this afternoon. We fade into the 40s with a breeze this evening and fair skies overnight. And it looks like we're back into the low and mid 60s with partly sunny skies on Friday and lower 60s with full sunshine to kick off the holiday weekend. From Stormwatch 9 Weather Center, I'm meteorologist Kevin Scarupa.
25: The U.S. National Highway Traffic Safety Administration shining a spotlight on headlights, announcing it's moving to modernize our vehicle lighting standards to address concerns and allow for the latest safety-improving lighting technologies. A growing source of driver complaints is headlight glare. Federal headlight standards for minimum and maximum brightness haven't changed since 1997, but there are now more taller trucks and SUVs on the roads, and LEDs, which now account for most headlights in new cars, are much brighter than traditional halogen headlights. NHTSA saying it's bringing key experts and stakeholders together to address issues. Lillian Wu, Fox News.
26: Drinking water bills have risen an average of 62% over the past decade. That's according to a new report from Food and Water Watch. The Washington-based organization compared 2025 drinking water bills at the nation's 500 largest water systems. The cost of tap is outpacing salaries. Water bills grew 19% faster than medium household incomes. The report partly blames aging infrastructure for the increase. Some of the hardest-hit states include Louisiana, Maryland, New Hampshire, and West Virginia. Tom Graham, Fox News.
27: Superheroes, series, and comic book fans descend upon New York City as New York Comic Con turns 20. 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Friday brings a Dexter Resurrection Season 2 spotlight.
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27: Saturday features a Star Trek deep dive with William Shatner and Holly Hunter, a Brooklyn Nine-Nine cast reunion, a Percy Jackson Season 3 sneak peek, and Sunday wraps with NCIS New York with LL Cool J and Scott Kahn, The Walking Dead, Daryl Dixon, and The Rookie, Season 9. Michelle Polino, Fox News.
29: I guess they don't let you walk with fellas where you've been, huh?
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27: Eva Marie Saint, who starred opposite Marlon Brando in On the Waterfront, died Tuesday at her home in Los Angeles. She was 102. A family representative, Jeff Sanderson, confirmed her death. The film went on to win Best Picture. She took Best Actress and Brando Best Actor as a broken ex-boxer tangled up with a corrupt union. and still sits near the top of the American Film Institute's list of the greatest American movies. She also starred with Cary Grant in Alfred Hitchcock's North by Northwest. Michelle Pollino, Fox News. Disney is taking the Super Bowl to streaming. 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In ESPN's first Super Bowl production with Joe Buck and Troy Aikman on the call, it's not the first Super Bowl to stream. 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
4: A Better Life with Dr. Sanjay Gupta.
5: Would it surprise you to learn that how early your kid gets on social media might predict whether or not they try drugs or alcohol? Researchers at UCSF followed kids ages 9 to 16 for 4 years. The ones who got on social media early and heavily, defined as 3 or more hours per day, were far more likely to start experimenting. Nearly 17 times the odds of trying marijuana, 14 times the odds of trying tobacco. That was compared with kids who use little or no social media. Now, this is a study that shows a link, not causation. But think about what they're seeing here. One review found about 3/4 of substance content online actually paints it in a positive light. So talk with your kids early, before you're facing a potential problem. Do your best to fill their time with things that they love, away from their devices. I'm Dr. Sanjay Gupta, helping you live a better life.
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10: George Orwell's 1984 was a dystopian nightmare written in Great Britain during the hard times after World War II. In some ways, Orwell was prescient. He imagined the surveillance technologies we live with today, but he imagined them in the hands of the state and not Google, Amazon, or Facebook. In other ways, he was wide of the mark. Totalitarianism was never as total nor as monolithic as Orwell imagined. The popular culture of the Soviet Union is all over YouTube, and it's nothing like the drab uniformity of Orwell's novels. Over time, even dictatorships pass. Franco's brutal regime in Spain gave way to the democracy we see there today. A sign on the John Stark Highway near Newport reads, "Which will you choose, 1776 or 1984? I remember 1984 fondly. It was a pretty good year. I'm Rob at SugarRiverMedia.com.
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27: On Prime Video, Carrie, Mike Flanagan's 8-episode adaptation of Stephen King's debut novel, Summer Age Howl, plays the telekinetic teen with Samantha Sloyan as her zealot mother. On Hulu, Abbott Elementary, Quinta Brunson's Philadelphia school sitcom opens season 6. Gregory is now assistant principal. Melissa is a union rep, and students from closed schools are arriving.
33: What?
27: On Netflix, Is It Cake? Halloween, Season 2, SNL star Mikey Day hosts as six hyper-realistic cake artists bake spooky creations to fool celebrity judges. The prize is cash in the title of Halloween champion.
0: Bonnie?
27: On HBO Max, a serial killer connection, a three-part docuseries. The ex-wife of a serial killer, Richard Mark Evanitz, joins the woman who escaped him, Kara Robinson Chamberlain, to chase new leads with online sleuths. That's Fox Tube on Fox News.
1: It's October 8th, and this is your Fox Daily Snapshot. Today is World Octopus Day. The eight-legged mysterious creature is known for its intelligence, mobility, and beauty. Their lifespan is relatively short. On this day in 1871, the Great Chicago Fire begins in the O'Leary's barn. The two-day blaze kills between 200 and 300 people, destroys 17,450 buildings, leaves 100,000 homeless, and causes an estimated $200 million in damage. Born on this day in 1985 in Honolulu, Hawaii, Peter Gene Hernandez.
2: It's my birthday! No, it's not.
1: Yes, that's Bruno Mars. Actor and comedian Chevy Chase, born in 1943. A Vacation and Caddyshack fame.
3: We watch his program. Buy his toys, we go to his movies.
15: 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Doesn't he owe us? Huh? He owes the Griswolds, right?
1: I'm CJ Papa, and that's your Fox Daily Snapshot.
16: I'm Nicole Murray with Your Money Now. Manus has raised more than $500 million in its first funding round since Meta Platforms was forced to reverse its acquisition. Bloomberg News reported last month that Manus was set to double its valuation in this financing round to $4 billion. That would have made it the country's most valuable AI agent maker. The world's largest contract chip maker, Taiwan Semiconductor Manufacturing Company, posted revenue of just over $16 billion for September, which is up more than 54% from a year earlier, but down 0.6% on August. TSMC, which counts NVIDIA and Apple among its customers, has been a major beneficiary for surging demand of advanced AI chips. Samsung Electronics has reported third quarter preliminary operating profit of just over $80 billion, surging past the $74 billion marker for the first time in the company's history. Projected quarterly operating profit is 782% higher from a year earlier. Futures are lower.
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18: 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Apple is infamous for not sharing brand recognition with other companies. 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It's part of their walled garden experience for their customers. But Bloomberg now reports Apple is partnering with LG, the South Korean company, to bring customers some new things for their smart home. Chief among them is a new hub device along with a doorbell, a smart door lock, indoor and outdoor security cams, and a thermostat. The products will not be branded as Apple, but as LG, and are due to arrive with a reboot of its HomeKit platform in an attempt by Apple to give serious competition to Google and Amazon in the smart home spaces, making use of Apple's improved and AI-backed Siri personal assistant. With Fox on Tech, I'm Eben Brown, Fox News.
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1: Fox News, I'm CJ Papa. President Trump on the stump in Texas, hammering the Democrat running for Senate against Republican Ken Paxton.
20: We're going to crush Democrat Communist James Talafrico.
22: Talarico and Paxton are locked in a tight race, raising Democrat hopes that they can finally win statewide office in the Lone Star State for the first time in decades.
1: Fox's Madeline Rivera in Washington. Isaias is now a hurricane.
31: It is forecast to make landfall across the northern Gulf Coast, and it has gone through rapid intensification. The wind speed is going up 35 miles per hour in 24 hours.
1: Fox Weather's Craig Herrera. The big storm expected to grow into a Category 2 hurricane and become the first hurricane to strike the U.S. since Milton destroyed parts of Florida in October 2024. 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
14: House Democratic leader Alexis Simpson of Exeter is calling on Governor Kelly Ayotte to hold Attorney General John Formella accountable to a report that he and two senior aides accepted more than $71,000 in travel reimbursements from the Rule of Law Defense Fund, a Republican dark money group tied to mobilization of individuals ahead of the January 6, 2021 attack on the U.S. Capitol. Yesterday, another Democrat, Executive Counselor Karen Leah Hill of Lebanon, sent a letter to Formella with copies to the governor and the four other executive counselors asking Formella about what she called unresolved ethical questions surrounding three sitting members of the New Hampshire Supreme Court in the wake of the resignation of former Chief Justice Gordon McDonald. A new analysis from the Pew Charitable Trusts finds that high housing costs in New Hampshire are driving some residents into poverty. The state ranked 10th in a list of states with the highest share of poverty caused by housing costs. At around 7.3%, the rate of people living in poverty in New Hampshire is relatively low compared to the rest of the country, but the state stands out for how housing costs have affected residents. The analysis reports that 16% of overall poverty is caused by housing costs, and for child poverty in the state, it's 22%. The Pew report focuses specifically on rent as a driver of poverty. According to New Hampshire Housing, renters would need to earn $80,440 a year to afford the statewide median rent of $2,011 a month. Congressman Ro Khanna of California was back in New Hampshire yesterday, hitting the midterm campaign trail to give an assist to Democrats up and down the ballot. Khanna is urging his fellow Democrats to think big on policy, but also stay focused on the details when it comes to the midterm elections, now just 27 days away. Khanna spoke at Mr. Sippy Barbecue in Rochester, where owner Cecil Abels said rising costs are a daily struggle. Khanna is proposing a 5% billionaire tax, raising $4 trillion to fund a sweeping agenda, one he could be advancing next year in the Granite State if he decides to run for president. Khanna said in the immediate aftermath of the midterms, he'll be focusing on his current job. As cooler temperatures and fall foliage spread across New Hampshire, the state is urging residents and visitors to take extra precautions before heading outdoors. The New Hampshire Fish and Game Department said even short hikes require year-round awareness, preparation, and self-reliance. The agency warned hikers not to rely on GPS mapping or app technology in remote mountains or wooded areas, and instead to carry maps and a compass and know how to use them. The agency also said people should always bring a flashlight with extra batteries. Fish and Game Enforcement Chief Colonel Kevin Jordan said hikers must be aware of rapidly changing conditions, the unreliable cellular service in many of the Granite State's most natural and scenic locations, and the hikers' own physical limitations. A shelter-in-place order associated with a phone threat at Phillips Exeter Academy was lifted yesterday afternoon. Few details have been released, but the school sent an email to parents shortly after 5 p.m. saying that police had determined the emergency situation had passed. An earlier email said students were told to remain in their buildings while police investigated a threat. The school said Exeter police worked with state police and the FBI on the investigation. Affordability and the cost of living were the focus during a forum Tuesday evening where 1st District Congressional candidates Anthony DiLorenzo and Stephanie Shaheen told voters how they would work to lower costs for Granite Staters. The event at Twin Barns Brewing in Meredith came less than a month out from Election Day in a tight race featuring two first-time candidates. DiLorenzo blamed the affordability crisis on fiscal management at the federal level by the Biden administration, and said he would bring his business experience to Congress. Shaheen said the Iran war had caused soaring gasoline and home heating oil prices, and said private equity firms are driving up the cost of a single-family home in New Hampshire. 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
17: And now the weather with our chief meteorologist.
7: 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It's called socialism, and it's gaining strength. 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
3: Vermont Governor Phil Scott announced yesterday that Denise Riley Hughes, who has led Vermont's Agency of Digital Services since 2023, will leave her role next week to take a job in the private sector. The statement from Scott's office praised the outgoing secretary's work, shoring up the state's cybersecurity systems and exploring potential uses for artificial intelligence. The agency's deputy, Andrea De La Brewer, will serve as interim secretary after Riley Hughes's last day on October 16th. Scott created the Agency of Digital Services in 2017. Tommy Zito, a Florida evangelist, officially took ownership of the more than 100-acre former Green Mountain College campus property last week. Zito aims to transform the campus in the heart of downtown Pulteney into a Christian university called Z University, which he plans to expand eventually to have campuses across the globe. While the total purchase price amounts to $6 million, Zito put down a deposit of $1 million plus a promissory note valued at $5 million, with property mortgage and security interest as collateral, according to VT Digger. As heating fuel costs continue to skyrocket, some Vermonters are turning to wood stoves as a potentially cheaper alternative to fossil fuels. Taz Duranlo at Stove and Flag Works in Williston said they're doing more business this year than in previous years. The Williston store has sold up to 150 wood and wood pellet stoves already this year. That's up from the usual number of around 50 to 60. This comes as many Vermonters look for ways to afford heat this winter amid the war with Iran. 1 year after a man was found stabbed to death in Sheldon, police say the investigation remains open and active. Vermont troopers responded to a home on Bedard Road on October 7th last year. They found Matthew Turner, age 55, dead inside his home. Police say he was stabbed to death. Anyone with information that could help is asked to call the state police in St. Albans at 802-524-5993. And that's what's happening.
12: Today is October the 8th. On this day in 1921, KDKA conducted the first live broadcast of a football game. In 1956, the New York Yankees' Don Larsen pitched the only perfect game in a World Series. And in 1970, Alexander Solzhenitsyn won the Nobel Prize in Literature. Born on this date in 1585, German organist and composer Heinrich Schütz. In 1890, American soldier and pilot Eddie Rickenbacker, Medal of Honor recipient, and in 1941, American minister and activist Jesse Jackson. Dying on this day in 1869, the 14th President of the United States, Franklin Pierce. In 1967, Clement Attlee, Prime Minister of the United Kingdom. And in 1992, Willy Brandt, the 4th Chancellor of Germany and Nobel Prize laureate.
13: Hello, Greg here from Spring Ledge Farm on Main Street in New London with a fall update for the farm. 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

0: lower 60s with full sunshine to kick off the holiday weekend. From Stormwatch 9 Weather Center, I'm meteorologist Kevin Skorupa.
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4: The U.S. National Highway Traffic Safety Administration shining a spotlight on headlights, announcing it's moving to modernize our vehicle lighting standards to address concerns and allow for the latest safety-improving lighting technologies, a growing source of driver complaints is headlight glare. Federal headlight standards for minimum and maximum brightness haven't changed since 1997, but there are now more taller trucks and SUVs on the roads, and LEDs, which now account for most headlights in new cars, are much brighter than traditional halogen headlights. NHTSA saying it's bringing key experts and stakeholders together to address issues. Lillian Wu, Fox News.
5: Drinking water bills have risen an average of 62% over the past decade. That's according to a new report from Food and Water Watch. The Washington-based organization compared 2025 drinking water bills at the nation's 500 largest water systems. The cost of tap is outpacing salaries. Water bills grew 19% faster than medium household incomes. The report partly blames aging infrastructure for the increase. Some of the hardest-hit states include Louisiana, Maryland, New Hampshire, and West Virginia. Tom Graham, Fox News.
6: Superheroes, series, and comic book fans descend upon New York City as New York Comic-Con turns 20. It kicks off with a look at the upcoming Disney Plus slate from Marvel Television and Marvel Animation, plus a screening of the streaming show and Friday the 13th prequel, Crystal Lake. Friday brings a Dexter Resurrection Season 2 spotlight.
7: Space, the final frontier.
6: Saturday features a Star Trek deep dive with William Shatner and Holly Hunter, a Brooklyn Nine-Nine cast reunion, a Percy Jackson Season 3 sneak peek, and Sunday wraps with NCIS New York with LL Cool J and Scott Kahn, The Walking Dead, Daryl Dixon, and The Rookie Season 9. Michelle Polino, Fox News.
8: I guess they don't let you walk with fellas where you've been, huh?
9: You know how the sisters are.
6: Eva Marie Saint, who starred opposite Marlon Brando in On the Waterfront, died Tuesday at her home in Los Angeles. She was 102, a family representative, Jeff Sanderson, confirmed her death. The film went on to win Best Picture. She took Best Actress and Brando Best Actor as a broken ex-boxer tangled up with a corrupt union. It still sits near the top of the American Film Institute's list of the greatest American movies. She also starred with Cary Grant in Alfred Hitchcock's North by Northwest. Michelle Polino, Fox News. Disney is taking the Super Bowl to streaming. Super Bowl 61 will be available on Disney Plus Sunday, February 14th, 2027, in the U.S. and more than 55 other markets. The game still airs on ABC and ESPN. In ESPN's first Super Bowl production with Joe Buck and Troy Aikman on the call, it's not the first Super Bowl to stream. Tubi offered it free in 2025, and Paramount Plus carried it in 2024, but it will be the first on Disney Plus. Michelle Polino, Fox News.
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1: George Orwell's 1984 was a dystopian nightmare written in Great Britain during the hard times after World War II. In some ways, Orwell was prescient. He imagined the surveillance technologies we live with today, but he imagined them in the hands of the state and not Google, Amazon, or Facebook. In other ways, he was wide of the mark. Totalitarianism was never as total nor as monolithic as Orwell imagined. The popular culture of the Soviet Union is all over YouTube, and it's nothing like the drab uniformity of Orwell's novels. Over time, even dictatorships pass. Franco's brutal regime in Spain gave way to the democracy we see there today. A sign on the John Stark Highway near Newport reads, "Which will you choose, 1776 or 1984? I remember 1984 fondly. It was a pretty good year. I'm Rob at SugarRiverMedia.com.
2: Chris Pappas looked voters in the eye and lied. Listen to Chris Pappas confronted about dating an Amazon lobbyist while voting on seven bills Amazon lobbied on.
3: You've been dating a corporate lobbyist who actually was lobbying on behalf of Amazon at a time when you then went on to cast votes on Amazon's behalf on bills they lobbied you on.
4: That.
3: Yes, it is, Congressman.
4: That's
3: absolutely
4: not true.
3: Is.
4: That is not true.
3: Congressman,
4: that's
3: absolutely
4: not true.
3: Is.
4: That is not true.
2: It was true. Pappas dated an Amazon lobbyist and voted on seven different bills that Amazon lobbied on. Seven bills. Then Pappas lied about it.
4: That is not true.
2: It's all true. Chris Pappas even wound up marrying the lobbyist. What else is Chris Pappas hiding? Lying. Corrupt. Chris Pappas won't look out for you in the U.S. Senate. 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SLF PAC is responsible for the content of this ad.
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6: This is Fox on Health. The recent death of a lab worker in Russia has sparked fear it could be a case of pneumonic plague, though the World Health Organization has said the risk to the general public, especially outside of Russia, is considered low at this point. And Russian health officials say a full range of preventive measures were taken, including tracing the worker's contacts. The more common form of plague, bubonic plague, comes from the bite of an infected flea, leading to swollen lymph nodes that can become open sores. Bubonic plague can also advance to the bloodstream or the lungs, which is where pneumonic plague is based, less common but severe, and able to spread quickly to other people through respiratory particles. Its symptoms include shortness of breath and coughing up blood. While it can be fatal and centuries ago killed millions, the WHO says recovery rates are now high if detected and treated with antibiotics within 24 hours of symptoms beginning. For more health news, go to foxnewshealth.com. I'm Lisa Brady with Fox on Health.
7: Two. I'm Michelle Polino.
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7: On Prime Video, Carrie, Mike Flanagan's 8-episode adaptation of Stephen King's debut novel, Summer Age Howl, plays the telekinetic teen with Samantha Sloyan as her zealot mother. On Hulu, Abbott Elementary, Quinta Brunson's Philadelphia school sitcom opens season 6. Gregory is now assistant principal. Melissa is a union rep, and students from closed schools are arriving. On Netflix, Is It Cake? Halloween season 2. SNL star Mikey Day hosts as 6 hyper-realistic cake artists bake spooky creations to fool celebrity judges. The prize is cash in the title of Halloween champion.
9: Bonnie?
7: On HBO Max, a serial killer connection, a 3-part docuseries. The ex-wife of a serial killer, Richard Mark Evanitz, joins the woman who escaped him, Kara Robinson Chamberlain, to chase new leads with online sleuths. That's Fox Tube on Fox News.
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8: I'm Nicole Murray with Your Money Now. Farmers, truckers, and economists say a move to cut taxes on diesel will provide little relief from record high fuel prices that have soared since the United States attacked Iran months ago. TribLive.com reports that with less than a month to go before the November midterm elections, diesel prices continue to hit record highs. Trade Representative Jamieson Greer has reported roughly $1.1 million to $3.7 million in cash, retirement accounts, and other investments. According to a CNBC analysis of his newly obtained 2025 annual financial disclosure, Greer also reported a roughly $652,000 salary from King and Spalding in 2025. Lululemon has announced that Athleta CEO Maggie Gauger is joining the company as its chief product officer, a newly created role. The announcement comes just a month after Heidi O'Neill took over the company as CEO. Futures have dropped as oil prices and yields rise yet again.
9: It's October 8th, and this is your Fox Daily Snapshot. Today is World Octopus Day. The eight-legged mysterious creature is known for its intelligence, mobility, and beauty. Their lifespan is relatively short. On this day in 1871, the Great Chicago Fire begins in the O'Leary's barn. The two-day blaze kills between 200 and 300 people, destroys 17,450 buildings, leaves 100,000 homeless, and causes an estimated $200 million in damage. Born on this day in 1985, in Honolulu, Hawaii, Peter Gene Hernandez.
10: It's my birthday. No, it's not. But I still look good, though.
9: Yes, that's Bruno Mars. Actor and comedian Chevy Chase, born in 1943. A Vacation and Caddyshack fame.
11: We watch his program. Buy his toys. We go to his movies.
12: He owes us. Doesn't he owe us? Huh? He owes the Griswolds, right?
9: I'm CJ Papa, and that's your Fox Daily Snapshot.
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13: He did not survive. I'm Dave Anthony, Fox News. Jamal Howard, a convicted killer in a 2000 murder, was put to death last night in the first execution in the U.S. since the botched one.
14: Unlike Tennessee, the one here in Texas went off without a hitch. Howard profusely apologized and sought forgiveness from relatives of his victim. He also expressed love and thanked members of his own family who were watching through a window a few feet from him.
13: The Associated Press's Michael Grochek witnessed the lethal injection using the same drug that did not kill Krista Pike last week. Howard's lawyers tried but failed to get a court to block the execution because of what happened to Pike. She's still shackled to a hospital bed in Tennessee.
15: On Monday night, it was our understanding that Krista was brain dead and that life support would be removed the next day.
13: But her attorney, Randy Spivey, says she stunned everyone waking up and is now angry and confused and not in good shape.
15: She has a blood clot in one of her arms. She has pneumonia.
13: A judge has ordered evidence from the death chamber preserved in the state's investigation into what went wrong and why she survived. Pike was condemned to die for torturing and murdering a classmate in 1995. President Trump rallied for Republicans last night in Texas, one of six states with Senate races considered too close to call in the November elections, taking wipes at Democrat James Tallarico.
16: And a vote for Ken Paxton is a vote to save Texas and defend everything that made Texas great.
13: The president also again said he thinks the Iran conflict will end soon. They're prepping for a storm on the Gulf Coast. Isaias, the first hurricane in the Atlantic this season, forecast to strengthen and hit from Florida's panhandle to Alabama to Mississippi tomorrow night into Saturday.
17: We haven't had a landfalling hurricane in the U.S. for 2 years. In fact, the landfall of Isaias will be 2 years to the date that we were hit by Hurricane Milton back in 2024.
13: That's Fox Weather's Britta Merwin. 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
13: There's news out of Britain this morning. Another of the suspects in the suspected terror plot near an airbase the U.S. operates has been released on bail. There are seven suspects in all. American warplanes stationed there have been flown out of that base. An 18-year-old is jailed in Minnesota. Sheikhtoon Abdullahi is accused of plotting a terror attack later this month at the Mall of America.
17: Authorities saying the suspect was an ISIS sympathizer whose parents are naturalized U.S. citizens from Somalia. Messages from the suspect show his urge to travel to Somalia and join a foreign terrorist organization to fight on its behalf. But in July 2026, he said he didn't have enough money to travel there, so he changed his plans to allegedly decide to carry out a mass casualty attack in Minnesota using firearms for, quote, the sake of Allah only. Authorities say he was targeting the Mall of America because he believed the owners were Jewish and he hoped to kill between 30 and 60 people.
13: That's Fox's Chan Lee Painter. On Wall Street, a big sell-off looms. Dow futures down almost 500 points. The day after the Dow dropped 341, and the NASDAQ and the S&P 500 fell from their record highs. In the baseball playoffs, three more teams knocked out.
23: A home run robbery in San Diego.
24: Takes a swing, sends it out to center. Mitchell back at the wall. He's got it!
23: Milwaukee's Garrett Mitchell robbing Manny Machado of a game-tying home run in the eighth inning on FS1. To seal the Brewers' 3-1 victory over the Padres, that sets up a rematch in the National League Championship Series with the Dodgers, L.A. downing the Braves in Atlanta, 4-1. In the American League, the Rays complete the sweep of the Yankees, winning 4-3 in the Bronx, and the Guardians staving off elimination on the south side of Chicago with a 9-3 win over the White Sox. Frank Lanza, Fox News.
13: Cleveland and Chicago play again tonight. Tampa Bay awaits that series winner. I'm Dave Anthony, and this is Fox News.
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0: 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I'm John Stewart, and we've got a Storm Watch 9 forecast that's, well, seasonal. We've got the latest from the sports world, the latest from the entertainment world, the latest from the financial world. We'll feature an interview or two, as well as your latest headlines, right here on First Look.
1: A new analysis from the Pew Charitable Trusts finds that high housing costs in New Hampshire are driving some residents into poverty. The state ranked 10th in a list of states with the highest share of poverty caused by housing costs. At around 7.3%, the rate of people living in poverty in New Hampshire is relatively low compared to the rest of the country, but the state stands out for how housing costs have affected residents. The analysis reports that 16% of overall poverty is caused by housing costs, and for child poverty in the state, it's 22%. The Pew report focuses specifically on rent as a driver of poverty. According to New Hampshire Housing, renters would need to earn $80,440 a year to afford the statewide median rent of $2,011 a month. House Democratic leader Alexis Simpson of Exeter is calling on Governor Kelly Ayotte to hold Attorney General John Formella accountable to a report that he and two senior aides accepted more than $71,000 in travel reimbursements from the Rule of Law Defense Fund, a Republican dark money group tied to mobilization of individuals ahead of the January 6, 2021 attack on the U.S. Capitol. Yesterday, another Democrat, Executive Counselor Karen Leah Hill of Lebanon, sent a letter to Formella with copies to the governor and the four other executive counselors asking Formella about what she called unresolved ethical questions surrounding three sitting members of the New Hampshire Supreme Court in the wake of the resignation of former Chief Justice Gordon McDonald. Congressman Ro Khanna of California was back in New Hampshire yesterday, hitting the midterm campaign trail to give an assist to Democrats up and down the ballot. Khanna is urging his fellow Democrats to think big on policy, but also stay focused on the details when it comes to the midterm elections, now just 27 days away. Khanna spoke at Mr. Sippy Barbecue in Rochester, where owner Cecil Abels said rising costs are a daily struggle. Khanna is proposing a 5% billionaire tax, raising $4 trillion to fund a sweeping agenda, one he could be advancing next year in the Granite State if he decides to run for president. Khanna said in the immediate aftermath of the midterms, he'll be focusing on his current job. As cooler temperatures and fall foliage spread across New Hampshire, the state is urging residents and visitors to take extra precautions before heading outdoors. The New Hampshire Fish and Game Department said even short hikes require year-round awareness, preparation, and self-reliance. The agency warned hikers not to rely on GPS mapping or app technology in remote mountains or wooded areas, and instead to carry maps and a compass and know how to use them. The agency also said people should always bring a flashlight with extra batteries. Fish and Game Enforcement Chief Colonel Kevin Jordan said hikers must be aware of rapidly changing conditions, the unreliable cellular service in many of the Granite State's most natural and scenic locations, and the hikers' own physical limitations. A shelter-in-place order associated with a phone threat at Phillips Exeter Academy was lifted yesterday afternoon. Few details have been released, but the school sent an email to parents shortly after 5 p.m. saying that police had determined the emergency situation had passed. An earlier email said students were told to remain in their buildings while police investigated a threat. The school said Exeter police worked with state police and the FBI on the investigation. Affordability and the cost of living were the focus during a forum Tuesday evening where 1st District Congressional candidates Anthony DiLorenzo and Stephanie Shaheen told voters how they would work to lower costs for Granite Staters. The event at Twin Barns Brewing in Meredith came less than a month out from Election Day in a tight race featuring two first-time candidates. DiLorenzo blamed the affordability crisis on fiscal management at the federal level by the Biden administration and said he would bring his business experience to Congress. Shaheen said the Iran war had caused soaring gasoline and home heating oil prices and said private equity firms are driving up the cost of a single-family home in New Hampshire. Stay tuned for more news on 99.7 WNTK and 1490 98.9 WUVR.
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1: Vermont Governor Phil Scott announced yesterday that Denise Riley Hughes, who has led Vermont's Agency of Digital Services since 2023, will leave her role next week to take a job in the private sector. The statement from Scott's office praised the outgoing secretary's work, shoring up the state's cybersecurity systems and exploring potential uses for artificial intelligence. The agency's deputy, Andrea De La Brewer, will serve as interim secretary after Riley Hughes's last day on October 16th. Scott created the Agency of Digital Services in 2017. Tommy Zito, a Florida evangelist, officially took ownership of the more than 100-acre former Green Mountain College campus property last week. Zito aims to transform the campus in the heart of downtown Pulteney into a Christian university called Z University, which he plans to expand eventually to have campuses across the globe. While the total purchase price amounts to $6 million, Zito put down a deposit of $1 million, plus a promissory note valued at $5 million, with property mortgage and security interest as collateral, according to VT Digger. As heating fuel costs continue to skyrocket, some Vermonters are turning to wood stoves as a potentially cheaper alternative to fossil fuels. Taz Duranlo at Stove and Flag Works in Williston said they're doing more business this year than in previous years. The Williston store has sold up to 150 wood and wood pellet stoves already this year. That's up from the usual number of around 50 to 60. This comes as many Vermonters look for ways to afford heat this winter amid the war with Iran. 1 year after a man was found stabbed to death in Sheldon, police say the investigation remains open and active. Vermont troopers responded to a home on Bedard Road on October 7th last year. They found Matthew Turner, age 55, dead inside his home. Police say he was stabbed to death. Anyone with information that could help is asked to call the state police in St. Albans at 802-524-5993. And that's what's happening. Today is October the 8th. On this day in 1921, KDKA conducted the first live broadcast of a football game. In 1956, the New York Yankees' Don Larsen pitched the only perfect game in a World Series. And in 1970, Alexander Solzhenitsyn won the Nobel Prize in Literature. Born on this date in 1585, German organist and composer Heinrich Schütz. In 1890, American soldier and pilot Eddie Rickenbacker, Medal of Honor recipient, and in 1941, American minister and activist Jesse Jackson. Dying on this day in 1869, the 14th President of the United States, Franklin Pierce. In 1967, Clement Attlee, Prime Minister of the United Kingdom, and in 1992, Willy Brandt, the 4th Chancellor of Germany and Nobel Prize laureate.
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7: God loves you and has an awesome plan for your life. If you were to die right now, do you know for certain that heaven would be your home? The Bible says the wages of sin is death, but the gift of God is eternal life through Jesus Christ our Lord. Say this with me from your heart and out loud to make heaven your home. Father, I turn from my sin. I receive Jesus Christ as my Savior and my Lord. Fill me with your Holy Spirit. I am yours. If you just pray that prayer out loud from your heart, the Bible says heaven is your home. And I would love to meet you. Come join me at Lake Church in Newport on Sundays at 9 and 11 a.m. This is Pastor Samuel. Have a wonderful day.
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8: Patriots continue preparing for Sunday's game in Foxborough. The Raiders, 3 wins, 1 loss, have dominated opposing teams. Mike Vrabel.
9: Well, I think that that's something that you want to be able to recreate and just say we have to take the same approach as we did last week and understand how critical and important each week in the National Football League is, and it's a new opponent. But our preparation has to stay the same, our urgency, the energy level, and I think that that can, you know, certainly carry over to an extent, but it has to translate to practice and it has to build throughout the week.
8: The Patriots head coach also focusing on Raiders quarterback, of course he is, Kirk Cousins, who appears to be having a career year.
9: He's done a great job protecting the football. Again, put the ball where it needs to go quickly is something that, you know, I think he's really done a nice job of and has a really good grasp of the offense based on coverage where he wants to go with football.
8: Patriots head coach Mike Vrabel, Raiders 3.5 points to win. Follow me, Tom Cuddy Sports.
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12: Partial sunshine today and the chance of a passing shower at any point. It will be a bit milder as temperatures reach up to either side of 70 this afternoon. We fade into the 40s with a breeze this evening and fair skies overnight. And it looks like we're back into the low and mid 60s with partly sunny skies on Friday and lower 60s with full sunshine to kick off the holiday weekend. From Stormwatch 9 Weather Center, I'm meteorologist Kevin Skorupa.
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15: Housing affordability rarely achieves bipartisan support, but this one might. The U.S. Senate has passed the 21st Century Road to Housing Act with an 89-10 vote, combining nearly 40 measures aimed at increasing supply and lowering costs. The Architects newspaper says the bill tackles zoning barriers, expands manufactured housing, updates financing tools, and limits institutional investors to purchasing no more than 350 single-family homes each. Supporters call it the largest affordable housing package in decades. It still requires House approval, but Washington is finally acknowledging housing scarcity as a structural issue.
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15: Why are many EVs coming off lease now? Because federal EV tax incentives triggered a leasing boom back in 2023 when registrations surpassed 1 million, with about half of those vehicles leased. Automotive News reports that this wave is now slowing in a softer market, putting downward pressure on used prices and residuals. Industry estimates suggest off-lease EVs could make up 15% of the used supply by year's end, with some units worth about $10,000 less than expected. The bad news for finance arms and dealerships is good news for consumers seeking more affordable electric options. I'm Ken Chester.
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17: A Better Life with Dr. Sanjay Gupta.
18: Would it surprise you to learn that how early your kid gets on social media might predict whether or not they try drugs or alcohol? Researchers at UCSF followed kids ages 9 to 16 for 4 years. The ones who got on social media early and heavily, defined as 3 or more hours per day, were far more likely to start experimenting. Nearly 17 times the odds of trying marijuana, 14 times the odds of trying tobacco. That was compared with kids who use little or no social media. Now, this is a study that shows a link, not causation. But think about what they're seeing here. One review found about 3/4 of substance content online actually paints it in a positive light. So talk with your kids early, before you're facing a potential problem. Do your best to fill their time with things that they love, away from their devices. I'm Dr. Sanjay Gupta, helping you live a better life.
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2: Apple wants to give you a smarter home with some new products that it's building with another company. Apple is infamous for not sharing brand recognition with other companies. 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It's part of their walled garden experience for their customers. But Bloomberg now reports Apple is partnering with LG, the South Korean company, to bring customers some new things for their smart home. Chief among them is a new hub device along with a doorbell, a smart door lock, indoor and outdoor security cams, and a thermostat. The products will not be branded as Apple, but as LG, and are due to arrive with a reboot of its HomeKit platform in an attempt by Apple to give serious competition to Google and Amazon in the smart home spaces, making use of Apple's improved and AI-backed Siri personal assistant. With Fox on Tech, I'm Eben Brown, Fox News.
3: This is Fox on Health. The recent death of a lab worker in Russia has sparked fear it could be a case of pneumonic plague, though the World Health Organization has said the risk to the general public, especially outside of Russia, is considered low at this point. And Russian health officials say a full range of preventive measures were taken, including tracing the worker's contacts. The more common form of plague, bubonic plague, comes from the bite of an infected flea, leading to swollen lymph nodes that can become open sores. Bubonic plague can also advance to the bloodstream or the lungs, which is where pneumonic plague is based, less common but severe, and able to spread quickly to other people through respiratory particles. Its symptoms include shortness of breath and coughing up blood. While it can be fatal and centuries ago killed millions, the WHO says recovery rates are now high if detected and treated with antibiotics within 24 hours of symptoms beginning. For more health news, go to foxnewshealth.com. I'm Lisa Brady with Fox on Health.
4: I'm Nicole Murray with Your Money Now. Pepsi earnings and revenue topped Wall Street's estimates. The food and beverage company also lowered its full-year forecast for earnings. Pepsi's North American business continues to lag behind its international markets. Its shares fell 1% upon the news. The NFL is taking its fight over prediction markets regulation to the Supreme Court and is urging justices to issue a ruling about whether states should maintain control over sports betting. CNBC reports that the National Football League is arguing that sports prediction contracts are gambling and therefore should be regulated by the federal government. Oil prices have jumped by nearly 5% as Middle East worries keep markets on edge, with the U.S. reportedly considering large-scale U.S. military operations in Iran in the coming weeks. West Texas Intermediate at $92 a barrel, Brent at $105. Futures have tumbled as oil prices surge. Dow futures are down by more than 400 points. NASDAQ futures down by more than 200 points. That's your money.
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24: I'm Michelle Polino.
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24: On Prime Video, Carrie, Mike Flanagan's 8-episode adaptation of Stephen King's debut novel, Summer Age Howl, plays the telekinetic teen with Samantha Sloyan as her zealot mother. On Hulu, Abbott Elementary, Quinta Brunson's Philadelphia School sitcom opens season 6. Gregory is now assistant principal. Melissa is a union rep, and students from closed schools are arriving. On Netflix, Is It Cake? Halloween season 2. SNL star Mikey Day hosts as 6 hyper-realistic cake artists bake spooky creations to fool celebrity judges. The prize is cash and the title of Halloween champion.
26: Bonnie?
24: On HBO Max, a serial killer connection, a 3-part docuseries. The ex-wife of a serial killer, Richard Mark Evanitz, joins the woman who escaped him, Kara Robinson Chamberlain, to chase new leads with online sleuths. That's Fox Tube on Fox News.
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27: News, I'm Gianna Delosi.
28: The first thing she said was, "Where am I and who are you?"
27: Week after a boxed execution, Krista Pike's lawyer, Randy Spivey, says she's awake, angry, and confused.
28: A blood clot in one of her arms. She has pneumonia. She is not able to swallow yet, so she has not eaten.
27: He wants her sentence to be changed to life without parole. A judge said she would order the Tennessee to preserve evidence tied to that execution attempt. President Trump campaigning in Texas for the third time this month.
5: The only thing standing between you and the migrant conquest, the invasion that you had just 2 years ago, for 4 years you suffered, the only thing you have to stop that is a guy named Ken Paxton, a Republican.
27: A recent Fox poll finds that James Tallarico and Ken Paxton are neck and neck in their race for a Senate seat. 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
6: Chris Pappas looked voters in the eye and lied. Listen to Chris Pappas confronted about dating an Amazon lobbyist while voting on seven bills Amazon lobbied on.
7: You've been dating a corporate lobbyist who actually was lobbying on behalf of Amazon at a time when you then went on to cast votes on Amazon's behalf on bills they
8: that's
7: lobbied
8: true,
7: you on.
8: Matt.
7: Yes, it is. Congressman,
8: Matt,
7: absolutely is.
8: That is not true.
7: Congressman,
8: Matt,
7: absolutely is.
8: That is not true.
6: It was true. Pappas dated an Amazon lobbyist and voted on seven different bills that Amazon lobbied on. Seven bills. Then Pappas lied about it.
8: That is not true.
6: It's all true. Chris Pappas even wound up marrying the lobbyist. What else is Chris Pappas hiding? Lying. Corrupt. Chris Pappas won't look out for you in the U.S. Senate. 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SLF PAC is responsible for the content of this ad.
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1: As cooler temperatures and fall foliage spread across New Hampshire, the state is urging residents and visitors to take extra precautions before heading outdoors. The New Hampshire Fish and Game Department said even short hikes require year-round awareness, preparation, and self-reliance. The agency warned hikers not to rely on GPS mapping or app technology in remote mountains or wooded areas, and instead to carry maps and a compass and know how to use them. The agency also said people should always bring a flashlight with extra batteries. Fish and Game Enforcement Chief Colonel Kevin Jordan said hikers must be aware of rapidly changing conditions, the unreliable cellular service in many of the Granite State's most natural and scenic locations, and the hikers' own physical limitations. Congressman Ro Khanna of California was back in New Hampshire yesterday, hitting the midterm campaign trail to give an assist to Democrats up and down the ballot. Khanna is urging his fellow Democrats to think big on policy, but also stay focused on the details when it comes to the midterm elections, now just 27 days away. Khanna spoke at Mr. Sippy Barbecue in Rochester, where owner Cecil Abels said rising costs are a daily struggle. Khanna is proposing a 5% billionaire tax, raising $4 trillion to fund a sweeping agenda, one he could be advancing next year in the Granite State if he decides to run for president. Khanna said in the immediate aftermath of the midterms, he'll be focusing on his current job. House Democratic leader Alexis Simpson of Exeter is calling on Governor Kelly Ayotte to hold Attorney General John Formella accountable to a report that he and two senior aides accepted more than $71,000 in travel reimbursements from the Rule of Law Defense Fund, a Republican dark money group tied to mobilization of individuals ahead of the January 6, 2021 attack on the U.S. Capitol. Yesterday, another Democrat, Executive Counselor Karen Liat Hill of Lebanon, sent a letter to Formella with copies to the governor and the four other executive counselors asking Formella about what she called unresolved ethical questions surrounding three sitting members of the New Hampshire Supreme Court in the wake of the resignation of former Chief Justice Gordon McDonald. A new analysis from the Pew Charitable Trusts finds that high housing costs in New Hampshire are driving some residents into poverty. The state ranked 10th in a list of states with the highest share of poverty caused by housing costs. At around 7.3%, the rate of people living in poverty in New Hampshire is relatively low compared to the rest of the country, but the state stands out for how housing costs have affected residents. The analysis reports that 16% of overall poverty is caused by housing costs, and for child poverty in the state, it's 22%. The Pew report focuses specifically on rent as a driver of poverty. According to New Hampshire Housing, renters would need to earn $80,440 a year to afford the statewide median rent of $2,011 a month. A shelter-in-place order associated with a phone threat at Phillips Exeter Academy was lifted yesterday afternoon. Few details have been released, but the school sent an email to parents shortly after 5 p.m. saying that police had determined the emergency situation had passed. An earlier email said students were told to remain in their buildings while police investigated a threat. The school said Exeter police worked with state police and the FBI on the investigation. Affordability and the cost of living were the focus during a forum Tuesday evening where 1st District Congressional candidates Anthony DiLorenzo and Stephanie Shaheen told voters how they would work to lower costs for Granite Staters. The event at Twin Barns Brewing in Meredith came less than a month out from Election Day in a tight race featuring two first-time candidates. DiLorenzo blamed the affordability crisis on fiscal management at the federal level by the Biden administration and said he would bring his business experience to Congress. Shaheen said the Iran war had caused soaring gasoline and home heating oil prices and said private equity firms are driving up the cost of a single-family home in New Hampshire. Stay tuned for more news on 99.7 WNTK and 1490 98.9 WUVR.
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0: And now the weather with our chief meteorologist.
14: 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It's called socialism and it's gaining strength. 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But good news headed our way. 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
15: 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New Hampshire, better days are ahead with the steady leadership of John Sununu.
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1: Vermont Governor Phil Scott announced yesterday that Denise Riley Hughes, who has led Vermont's Agency of Digital Services since 2023, will leave her role next week to take a job in the private sector. The statement from Scott's office praised the outgoing secretary's work, shoring up the state's cybersecurity systems and exploring potential uses for artificial intelligence. The agency's deputy, Andrea De La Brewer, will serve as interim secretary after Riley Hughes's last day on October 16th. Scott created the Agency of Digital Services in 2017. Tommy Zito, a Florida evangelist, officially took ownership of the more than 100-acre former Green Mountain College campus property last week. Zito aims to transform the campus in the heart of downtown Pulteney into a Christian university called Z University, which he plans to expand eventually to have campuses across the globe. While the total purchase price amounts to $6 million, Zito put down a deposit of $1 million plus a promissory note valued at $5 million with property mortgage and security interest as collateral, according to VT Digger. As heating fuel costs continue to skyrocket, some Vermonters are turning to wood stoves as a potentially cheaper alternative to fossil fuels. Taz Duranlo at Stove and Flag Works in Williston said they're doing more business this year than in previous years. The Williston store has sold up to 150 wood and wood pellet stoves already this year. That's up from the usual number of around 50 to 60. This comes as many Vermonters look for ways to afford heat this winter amid the war with Iran. 1 year after a man was found stabbed to death in Sheldon, police say the investigation remains open and active. Vermont troopers responded to a home on Bedard Road on October 7th last year. They found Matthew Turner, age 55, dead inside his home. Police say he was stabbed to death. Anyone with information that could help is asked to call the state police in St. Albans at 802-524-5993. And that's what's happening.
2: Today is October the 8th. On this day in 1921, KDKA conducted the first live broadcast of a football game. In 1956, the New York Yankees' Don Larsen pitched the only perfect game in a World Series. And in 1970, Alexander Solzhenitsyn won the Nobel Prize in Literature. Born on this date in 1585, German organist and composer Heinrich Schütz. In 1890, American soldier and pilot Eddie Rickenbacker, Medal of Honor recipient, and in 1941, American minister and activist Jesse Jackson. Dying on this day in 1869, the 14th President of the United States, Franklin Pierce. In 1967, Clement Attlee, Prime Minister of the United Kingdom. And in 1992, Willy Brandt, the 4th Chancellor of Germany and Nobel Prize laureate.
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4: Bruins back to work tonight at the Garden against the Mammoth. Bruins off to a mediocre start. They won two games, then lost two in a row. The play then, not very good. Goaltender Jeremy Swayman.
18: I don't know the actual numbers, so I can't give you like the analytics on that, but I just know that we take it game by game, no matter where we are, home or away. We want to take pride in our game, and we don't like losing, and we want to go back to the drawing board and understand that next time we're on the ice, this is for a game that we need to stick to our details and trust that, you know, we all have it in this room. And
4: Jeremy Swayman, if there is a Bruins player who consistently evaluates team play, it's Nikita Zadorov.
19: 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I mean, it's early in the year, obviously. There's new faces. There's different line mates. You know, like, the guys take time, you know, but I think we'll be fine. You know, we still have this inside of our room. We still have our leadership pushing it, so it's okay.
4: Bruins, Nikita Zadorov. Bruins and the Mammoth tonight at the Garden. Follow me, Tom Cuddy Sports.
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22: Partial sunshine today and the chance of a passing shower at any point. It will be a bit milder as temperatures reach up to either side of 70 this afternoon. We fade into the 40s with a breeze this evening and fair skies overnight. And it looks like we're back into the low and mid 60s with

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1: The U.S. National Highway Traffic Safety Administration shining a spotlight on headlights, announcing it's moving to modernize our vehicle lighting standards to address concerns and allow for the latest safety-improving lighting technologies. A growing source of driver complaints is headlight glare. Federal headlight standards for minimum and maximum brightness haven't changed since 1997, but there are now more taller trucks and SUVs on the roads, and LEDs, which now account for most headlights in new cars, are much brighter than traditional halogen headlights. NHTSA saying it's bringing key experts and stakeholders together to address issues. Lillian Wu, Fox News.
2: Drinking water bills have risen an average of 62% over the past decade. That's according to a new report from Food and Water Watch. The Washington-based organization compared 2025 drinking water bills at the nation's 500 largest water systems. The cost of tap is outpacing salaries. Water bills grew 19% faster than medium household incomes. The report partly blames aging infrastructure for the increase. Some of the hardest-hit states include Louisiana, Maryland, New Hampshire, and West Virginia. Tom Graham, Fox News.
3: Superheroes, series, and comic book fans descend upon New York City as New York Comic-Con turns 20. It kicks off with a look at the upcoming Disney Plus slate from Marvel Television and Marvel Animation, plus a screening of the streaming show and Friday the 13th prequel, Crystal Lake. Friday brings a Dexter Resurrection Season 2 spotlight.
4: Space, a final frontier.
3: Saturday features a Star Trek deep dive with William Shatner and Holly Hunter, a Brooklyn Nine-Nine cast reunion, a Percy Jackson Season 3 sneak peek, and Sunday wraps with NCIS New York with LL Cool J and Scott Kahn, The Walking Dead, Daryl Dixon, and The Rookie Season 9. Michelle Polino, Fox News.
5: I guess they don't let you walk with fellas where you've been, huh?
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3: Eva Marie Saint, who starred opposite Marlon Brando in On the Waterfront, died Tuesday at her home in Los Angeles. She was 102, a family representative, Jeff Sanderson, confirmed her death. The film went on to win Best Picture. She took Best Actress and Brando Best Actor as a broken ex-boxer tangled up with a corrupt union. It still sits near the top of the American Film Institute's list of the greatest American movies. She also starred with Cary Grant in Alfred Hitchcock's North by Northwest. Michelle Polino, Fox News. Disney is taking the Super Bowl to streaming. Super Bowl 61 will be available on Disney Plus Sunday, February 14th, 2027, in the U.S. and more than 55 other markets. The game still airs on ABC and ESPN. In ESPN's first Super Bowl production with Joe Buck and Troy Aikman on the call, it's not the first Super Bowl to stream. Tubi offered it free in 2025, and Paramount Plus carried it in 2024, but it will be the first on Disney Plus. Michelle Polino, Fox News.
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9: George Orwell's 1984 was a dystopian nightmare written in Great Britain during the hard times after World War II. In some ways, Orwell was prescient. He imagined the surveillance technologies we live with today, but he imagined them in the hands of

0: the state and not Google, Amazon, or Facebook. In other ways, he was wide of the mark. Totalitarianism was never as total nor as monolithic as Orwell imagined. The popular culture of the Soviet Union is all over YouTube, and it's nothing like the drab uniformity of Orwell's novels. Over time, even dictatorships pass. Franco's brutal regime in Spain gave way to the democracy we see there today. A sign on the John Stark Highway near Newport reads, "Which will you choose, 1776 or 1984? I remember 1984 fondly. It was a pretty good year. I'm Rob at SugarRiverMedia.com.
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3: It's October 8th, and this is your Fox Daily Snapshot. Today is World Octopus Day. The eight-legged, mysterious creature is known for its intelligence, mobility, and beauty. Their lifespan is relatively short. On this day in 1871, the Great Chicago Fire begins in the O'Leary's barn. The two-day blaze kills between 200 and 300 people, destroys 17,450 buildings, leaves 100,000 homeless, and causes an estimated $200 million in damage. Born on this day in 1985 in Honolulu, Hawaii, Peter Gene Hernandez.
4: It's my birthday. 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
3: 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Actor and comedian Chevy Chase, born in 1943. A Vacation and Caddyshack fame.
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8: 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It's part of their walled garden experience for their customers. But Bloomberg now reports Apple is partnering with LG, the South Korean company, to bring customers some new things for their smart home. Chief among them is a new hub device along with a doorbell, a smart door lock, indoor and outdoor security cams, and a thermostat. The products will not be branded as Apple, but as LG, and are due to arrive with a reboot of its HomeKit platform in an attempt by Apple to give serious competition to Google and Amazon in the smart home spaces, making use of Apple's improved and AI-backed Siri personal assistant. With Fox on Tech, I'm Eben Brown, Fox News.
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9: I'm Nicole Murray with Your Money Now. France officials say the country will release 10 million barrels from its strategic diesel reserves to ease cost of living pressures. The release from France's diesel stockpile at cost price, which was bought before the U.S.-Iran war, is set to bring down prices at the pump by 12 to 18 euro cents per liter of diesel. Chinese tech giant Huawei said it wants to recover lost smartphone market share with homegrown tech. During a public holiday, the company launched a new phone series and revealed renewed global ambitions. The focus on phones comes as Huawei's electric car partnerships face slowing sales. Research firm New Constructs has written a note that Anthropic's IPO would be the most ridiculous IPO of 2026, posing a historic risk to the financial markets. Anthropic is reportedly seeking a $2 trillion valuation in its upcoming NASDAQ listing. Futures have tumbled as oil prices surge. Dow futures down by more than 400 points.
10: This is Fox on Health. The recent death of a lab worker in Russia has sparked fear it could be a case of pneumonic plague, though the World Health Organization has said the risk to the general public, especially outside of Russia, is considered low at this point. And Russian health officials say a full range of preventive measures were taken, including tracing the worker's contacts. The more common form of plague, bubonic plague, comes from the bite of an infected flea, leading to swollen lymph nodes that can become open sores. Bubonic plague can also advance to the bloodstream or the lungs, which is where pneumonic plague is based, less common but severe, and able to spread quickly to other people through respiratory particles. Its symptoms include shortness of breath and coughing up blood. While it can be fatal and centuries ago killed millions, the WHO says recovery rates are now high if detected and treated with antibiotics within 24 hours of symptoms beginning. For more health news, go to foxnewshealth.com. I'm Lisa Brady with Fox on Health.
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11: Will Iran face another American bombardment? I'm Dave Anthony, Fox News. President Trump is reportedly considering it after saying last night in Texas,
12: when that war ends, it's going to be very soon. It's going to be very soon. They're a failed nation.
11: But the possibility of renewed bombing has oil prices surging this morning, up almost 5%. Fox's Trey Yingst is in Tel Aviv.
13: Reports indicate the Pentagon has directed CENTCOM to finalize preparations for major combat operations against Iran. Now, Axios reports the directive didn't include a specific date for launching strikes, and President Trump hasn't made any final decisions.
11: Now, the president was in Texas campaigning for Republicans, especially Ken Paxton, who's in one of six Senate races Fox considers is too close to call.
12: We're going to crush Democrat communist James Tallarico.
11: Purposely mispronouncing James Tallarico's name, the Democrats held slight leads over Paxton in recent polls. For the first time since the botched execution in Tennessee a week ago, Texas gave an injection to a convicted murderer that was lethal. Associated Press reporter Michael Grotchik was a witness as Jamal Howard was put to death after apologizing to the family of Vicky Swartout for murdering her in 2000.
14: The execution took place after numerous appeals, both in state and federal courts, including one appeal that challenged the efficacy of the pentobarbital that the state of Texas is using.
11: That's the same drug Tennessee used trying to execute Krista Pike last week. She survived and remains hospitalized, to judges ordering the state to preserve all the death chamber evidence in the investigation into what went wrong. For the first time this year, there is a hurricane in the Atlantic. Isaias forecast to hit tomorrow night into Saturday from the Florida Panhandle to Mississippi. Fox Weather's Michael Estime is in Mobile, Alabama, and says it could become
15: a Category 2, possibly Category 3 storm. And folks are getting prepared at the grocery stores, getting the water, the food ready and set to go.
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11: While President Trump considers another round of Iran bombing, thousands of American troops who fought for months in the conflict finally return home today to a port in San Diego on an aircraft carrier deployed since last November.
1: what the USS Abraham Lincoln Carrier Strike Group did, no other carrier strike group has ever done.
11: That's War Secretary Pete Hegseth, who went on board the Lincoln praising the crew. It's been a record 260 days at sea without a port visit, leading to reports of worsening conditions on the ship, including mental health issues for some crew members, even suicide attempts. A British Navy sailor is in big trouble.
21: Teddy Young, a 24-year-old member of the Royal Navy, has been charged under the UK's National Security Act. It's alleged he obtained protected information and prepared to disclose it to benefit a foreign power. Police have not named the foreign power to which the charges relate. The head of counter-terrorism policing says the charges are very serious against a serving member of the armed forces. We're told these alleged offences are not connected to the recent incident at RAF Fairford, which US officials say involved a potential Iranian drone attack. In London, Jonathan Savage, Fox News.
11: Now, related to that Fairford investigation, another suspect released on bail today. Seven men have been arrested in a potential terror plot at the British airbase the US operates. On Wall Street, as oil prices surge, stock futures fall about 500 points for the Dow. In the baseball playoffs, the Yankees are out.
22: Swing and a miss. Baker strikes out Trent Grisham, and the Tampa Bay Rays are moving on.
11: Beating New York 4-3 on TBS to finish a sweep, Tampa Bay will play either Chicago or Cleveland in the American League Championship Series. The Guardians beat the White Sox 9-3 to force a Game 4 in that series tonight. The NLCS is all set after the Milwaukee Brewers eliminated San Diego 3-1 and the Los Angeles Dodgers, the World Series defending champs, knocked out Atlanta 4-1. I'm Dave Anthony, and this is Fox News.
23: 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I'm John Stewart. And we've got a Stormwatch 9 forecast that's, well, seasonal. We've got the latest from the sports world, the latest from the entertainment world, the latest from the financial world. We'll feature an interview or two, as well as your latest headlines, right here on First Look.
0: Congressman Ro Khanna of California was back in New Hampshire yesterday, hitting the midterm campaign trail to give an assist to Democrats up and down the ballot. Khanna is urging his fellow Democrats to think big on policy, but also stay focused on the details when it comes to the midterm elections, now just 27 days away. Khanna spoke at Mr. Sippy Barbecue in Rochester, where owner Cecil Abels said rising costs are a daily struggle. Khanna is proposing a 5% billionaire tax, raising $4 trillion to fund a sweeping agenda, one he could be advancing next year in the Granite State if he decides to run for president. Khanna said in the immediate aftermath of the midterms, he'll be focusing on his current job. House Democratic Leader Alexis Simpson of Exeter is calling on Governor Kelly Ayotte to hold Attorney General John Formella accountable to a report that he and two senior aides accepted more than $71,000 in travel reimbursements from the Rule of Law Defense Fund, a Republican dark money group tied to mobilization of individuals ahead of the January 6, 2021 attack on the U.S. Capitol. Yesterday, another Democrat, Executive Counselor Karen Liat Hill of Lebanon, sent a letter to Formella with copies to the governor and the four other executive counselors asking Formella about what she called unresolved ethical questions surrounding three sitting members of the New Hampshire Supreme Court in the wake of the resignation of former Chief Justice Gordon McDonald. A new analysis from the Pew Charitable Trusts finds that high housing costs in New Hampshire are driving some residents into poverty. The state ranked 10th in a list of states with the highest share of poverty caused by housing costs. At around 7.3%, the rate of people living in poverty in New Hampshire is relatively low compared to the rest of the country, but the state stands out for how housing costs have affected residents. The analysis reports that 16% of overall poverty is caused by housing costs, and for child poverty in the state, it's 22%. The Pew report focuses specifically on rent as a driver of poverty. According to New Hampshire Housing, renters would need to earn $80,440 a year to afford the statewide median rent of $2,011 a month. As cooler temperatures and fall foliage spread across New Hampshire, the state is urging residents and visitors to take extra precautions before heading outdoors. The New Hampshire Fish and Game Department said even short hikes require year-round awareness, preparation, and self-reliance. The agency warned hikers not to rely on GPS mapping or app technology in remote mountains or wooded areas, and instead to carry maps and a compass and know how to use them. The agency also said people should always bring a flashlight with extra batteries. Fish and Game Enforcement Chief Colonel Kevin Jordan said hikers must be aware of rapidly changing conditions, the unreliable cellular service in many of the Granite State's most natural and scenic locations, and the hikers' own physical limitations. A shelter-in-place order associated with a phone threat at Phillips Exeter Academy was lifted yesterday afternoon. Few details have been released, but the school sent an email to parents shortly after 5 p.m. saying that police had determined the emergency situation had passed. An earlier email said students were told to remain in their buildings while police investigated a threat. The school said Exeter police worked with state police and the FBI on the investigation. Affordability and the cost of living were the focus during a forum Tuesday evening where 1st District Congressional candidates Anthony DiLorenzo and Stephanie Shaheen told voters how they would work to lower costs for Granite Staters. The event at Twin Barns Brewing in Meredith came less than a month out from Election Day in a tight race featuring two first-time candidates. DiLorenzo blamed the affordability crisis on fiscal management at the federal level by the Biden administration, and said he would bring his business experience to Congress. Shaheen said the Iran war had caused soaring gasoline and home heating oil prices and said private equity firms are driving up the cost of a single-family home in New Hampshire. 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
0: Vermont Go.
6: Governor Phil Scott announced yesterday that Denise Riley Hughes, who has led Vermont's Agency of Digital Services since 2023, will leave her role next week to take a job in the private sector. The statement from Scott's office praised the outgoing secretary's work, shoring up the state's cybersecurity systems and exploring potential uses for artificial intelligence. The agency's deputy, Andrea De La Brewer, will serve as interim secretary after Riley Hughes's last day on October 16th. Scott created the Agency of Digital Services in 2017. Tommy Zito, a Florida evangelist, officially took ownership of the more than 100-acre former Green Mountain College campus property last week. Zito aims to transform the campus in the heart of downtown Pulteney into a Christian university called Z University, which he plans to expand eventually to have campuses across the globe. While the total purchase price amounts to $6 million, Zito put down a deposit of $1 million plus a promissory note valued at $5 million, with property mortgage and security interest as collateral, according to VT Digger. As heating fuel costs continue to skyrocket, some Vermonters are turning to wood stoves as a potentially cheaper alternative to fossil fuels. Taz Duranlo at Stove and Flag Works in Williston said they're doing more business this year than in previous years. The Williston store has sold up to 150 wood and wood pellet stoves already this year. That's up from the usual number of around 50 to 60. This comes as many Vermonters look for ways to afford heat this winter amid the war with Iran. 1 year after a man was found stabbed to death in Sheldon, police say the investigation remains open and active. Vermont troopers responded to a home on Bedard Road on October 7th last year. They found Matthew Turner, age 55, dead inside his home. Police say he was stabbed to death. Anyone with information that could help is asked to call the state police in St. Albans at 802-524-5993. And that's what's happening.
7: Today is October the 8th. On this day in 1921, KDKA conducted the first live broadcast of a football game. In 1956, the New York Yankees' Don Larsen pitched the only perfect game in a World Series. And in 1970, Alexander Solzhenitsyn won the Nobel Prize in Literature. Born on this date in 1585, German organist and composer Heinrich Schütz. In 1890, American soldier and pilot Eddie Rickenbacker, Medal of Honor recipient, and in 1941, American minister and activist Jesse Jackson. Dying on this day in 1869, the 14th President of the United States, Franklin Pierce. In 1967, Clement Attlee, Prime Minister of the United Kingdom. And in 1992, Willy Brandt, the 4th Chancellor of Germany and Nobel Prize laureate.
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9: Celtics will play their first preseason game tonight at Cleveland. And Jason Tatum, who missed almost all of last season, will play.
10: 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Going into my 10th season, right, I've kind of experienced being injured, winning a championship, losing in a championship. So just kind of through my perspective, awareness, just like self-awareness and awareness of everything around me.
9: 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Nothing. 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
10: 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Just from that standpoint alone, I couldn't be more excited.
9: Jason Tatum is back. 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
24: Partial sunshine today and the chance of a passing shower at any point. It will be a bit milder as temperatures reach up to either side of 70 this afternoon. We fade into the 40s with a breeze this evening and fair skies overnight. And it looks like we're back into the low and mid 60s with partly sunny skies on Friday and lower 60s with full sunshine to kick off the holiday weekend. From Stormwatch 9 Weather Center, I'm meteorologist Kevin Skorupa.
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27: Housing shortages aren't just a big city problem. An American farmland owner, Wyoming State Representative Jacob Wasserberger, introduced legislation to sell certain state-owned lands to make home ownership more attainable in rural communities. The Wyoming Homestead Opportunity Program aims to open new opportunities for families while boosting local economies that struggle to grow. Supporters say it could unlock land that currently sits unused. Critics worry about public access, conservation, and long-term stewardship. As rural states search for ways to attract residents and investment, land policy is becoming part of the housing conversation. The challenge is balancing growth with preservation. I'm Ken Chester.
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1: A Better Life with Dr. Sanjay Gupta.
12: Would it surprise you to learn that how early your kid gets on social media might predict whether or not they try drugs or alcohol? Researchers at UCSF followed kids ages 9 to 16 for 4 years. The ones who got on social media early and heavily, defined as 3 or more hours per day, were far more likely to start experimenting. Nearly 17 times the odds of trying marijuana, 14 times the odds of trying tobacco. That was compared with kids who use little or no social media. Now, this is a study that shows a link, not causation. But think about what they're seeing here. One review found about 3/4 of substance content online actually paints it in a positive light. So talk with your kids early, before you're facing a potential problem. Do your best to fill their time with things that they love, away from their devices. I'm Dr. Sanjay Gupta, helping you live a better life.
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0: George Orwell's 1984 was a dystopian nightmare written in Great Britain during the hard times after World War II. In some ways, Orwell was prescient. He imagined the surveillance technologies we live with today, but he imagined them in the hands of the state and not Google, Amazon, or Facebook. In other ways, he was wide of the mark. Totalitarianism was never as total nor as monolithic as Orwell imagined. The popular culture of the Soviet Union is all over YouTube, and it's nothing like the drab uniformity of Orwell's novels. Over time, even dictatorships pass. Franco's brutal regime in Spain gave way to the democracy we see there today. A sign on the John Stark Highway near Newport reads, "Which will you choose, 1776 or 1984? I remember 1984 fondly. It was a pretty good year. I'm Rob at SugarRiverMedia.com.
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30: On Prime Video, Carrie, Mike Flanagan's 8-episode adaptation of Stephen King's debut novel, Summer Age Howl, plays the telekinetic teen with Samantha Sloyan as her zealot mother. on Hulu, Abbott Elementary, Quinta Brunson's Philadelphia School sitcom, opens season 6. Gregory is now assistant principal. Melissa is a union rep, and students from closed schools are arriving. On Netflix, is it Cake? Halloween, season 2. SNL star Mikey Day hosts as 6 hyper-realistic cake artists bake spooky creations to fool celebrity judges. The prize is cash in the title of Halloween champion.
2: Bonnie?
30: On HBO Max, a serial killer connection, a 3-part docuseries. The ex-wife of a serial killer, Richard Mark Evanitz, joins the woman who escaped him, Kara Robinson Chamberlain, to chase new leads with online sleuths. That's Fox Tube on Fox News.
4: It's October 8th, and this is your Fox Daily Snapshot. Today is World Octopus Day. The 8-legged mysterious creature is known for its intelligence, mobility, and beauty. Their lifespan is relatively short. On this day in 1871, the Great Chicago Fire begins in the O'Leary's barn. The 2-day blaze kills between 200 and 300 people, destroys 17,450 buildings, leaves 100,000 homeless, and causes an estimated $200 million in damage. Born on this day in 1980, in Honolulu, Hawaii, Peter Gene Hernandez.
5: It's my birthday. No, it's not. But I still look good, though.
4: Yes, that's Bruno Mars. Actor and comedian Chevy Chase, born in 1943. A Vacation and Caddyshack fame.
6: We watch his program. Buy his toys. We go to his movies.
7: He owes us. Doesn't he owe us? Huh? He owes the Griswolds, right?
4: I'm CJ Papa, and that's your Fox Daily Snapshot.
8: I'm Nicole Murray with Your Money Now. Microsoft has unveiled an AI coding model that can run directly on personal computers and new security technology to prevent AI agents from accessing data without permission. The move directly challenges Apple's push to bring more AI into personal devices. Levi Strauss has posted earnings that beat expectations, though it saw benefits from tariff refunds. The denim retailer raised its earnings per share guidance for the full year, but lowered its net revenue growth projection to the bottom end of its previously provided range. Levi said it saw a 4% increase in net revenues in the Americas during the quarter. The FCC said it will vote on a proposal to auction 25 megahertz of prime spectrum to support device-to-device services from satellites to smartphones. CNBC reports that the two proposals could benefit companies such as SpaceX and Amazon, which have moved to expand D2D services with satellite networks. Futures have dropped as oil prices surge. That's your
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10: Apple wants to give you a smarter home with some new products that it's building with another company. 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It's part of their walled garden experience for their customers. But Bloomberg now reports Apple is partnering with LG, the South Korean company, to bring customers some new things for their smart home. Chief among them is a new hub device along with a doorbell, a smart door lock, indoor and outdoor security cams, and a thermostat. The products will not be branded as Apple, but as LG, and are due to arrive with a reboot of its HomeKit platform in an attempt by Apple to give serious competition to Google and Amazon in the smart home spaces, making use of Apple's improved and AI-backed Siri personal assistant. With Fox on Tech, I'm Eben Brown, Fox News.
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4: Fox News, I'm CJ Pop. The United States taking precaution in light of that possible plague in Eastern Russia.
11: The CDC and other federal agencies are monitoring travelers arriving from Siberia as the World Health Organization presses Moscow for more details. This comes after a researcher at the country's Plague Institute has died, and now there are reports of a second possible plague death.
4: Fox's Lisa Cunha reporting. Now a hurricane, Isaias, grows stronger in a fresh update from the National Hurricane Center, saying preparation for the storm along the warning area of the Gulf Coast should be rushed to completion today. The cane will be the first to strike the U.S. since Milton in October of 2024. The price of oil up this morning on fears of more U.S. strikes on Iran. 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
24: House Democratic leader Alexis Simpson of Exeter is calling on Governor Kelly Ayotte to hold Attorney General John Formella accountable to a report that he and two senior aides accepted more than $71,000 in travel reimbursements from the Rule of Law Defense Fund, a Republican dark money group tied to mobilization of individuals ahead of the January 6, 2021 attack on the U.S. Capitol. Yesterday, another Democrat, Executive Counselor Karen Liat Hill of Lebanon, sent a letter to Formella with copies to the governor and the four other executive counselors asking Formella about what she called unresolved ethical questions surrounding three sitting members of the New Hampshire Supreme Court in the wake of the resignation of former Chief Justice Gordon McDonald. A new analysis from the Pew Charitable Trusts finds that high housing costs in New Hampshire are driving some residents into poverty. The state ranked 10th in a list of states with the highest share of poverty caused by housing costs. At around 7.3%, the rate of people living in poverty in New Hampshire is relatively low compared to the rest of the country, but the state stands out for how housing costs have affected residents. The analysis reports that 16% of overall poverty is caused by housing costs, and for child poverty in the state, it's 22%. The Pew report focuses specifically on rent as a driver of poverty. According to New Hampshire Housing, renters would need to earn $80,440 a year to afford the statewide median rent of $2,011 a month. Congressman Ro Khanna of California was back in New Hampshire yesterday, hitting the midterm campaign trail to give an assist to Democrats up and down the ballot. Khanna is urging his fellow Democrats to think big on policy, but also stay focused on the details when it comes to the midterm elections, now just 27 days away. Khanna spoke at Mr. Sippy Barbecue in Rochester, where owner Cecil Abels said rising costs are a daily struggle. Khanna is proposing a 5% billionaire tax, raising $4 trillion to fund a sweeping agenda, one he could be advancing next year in the Granite State if he decides to run for president. Khanna said in the immediate aftermath of the midterms, he'll be focusing on his current job.
0: As cooler temperatures and fall foliage spread across New Hampshire, the state is urging residents and visitors to take extra precautions before heading outdoors. The New Hampshire Fish and Game Department said even short hikes require year-round awareness, preparation, and self-reliance. The agency warned hikers not to rely on GPS mapping or app technology in remote mountains or wooded areas, and instead to carry maps and a compass and know how to use them. The agency also said people should always bring a flashlight with extra batteries. Fish and Game Enforcement Chief Colonel Kevin Jordan said hikers must be aware of rapidly changing conditions, the unreliable cellular service in many of the Granite State's most natural and scenic locations, and the hikers' own physical limitations. A shelter-in-place order associated with a phone threat at Phillips Exeter Academy was lifted yesterday afternoon. Few details have been released, but the school sent an email to parents shortly after 5 p.m. saying that police had determined the emergency situation had passed. An earlier email said students were told to remain in their buildings while police investigated a threat. The school said Exeter police worked with state police and the FBI on the investigation. Affordability and the cost of living were the focus during a forum Tuesday evening where 1st District Congressional candidates Anthony DiLorenzo and Stephanie Shaheen told voters how they would work to lower costs for Granite Staters. The event at Twin Barns Brewing in Meredith came less than a month out from Election Day in a tight race featuring two first-time candidates. DiLorenzo blamed the affordability crisis on fiscal management at the federal level by the Biden administration and said he would bring his business experience to Congress. Shaheen said the Iran war had caused soaring gasoline and home heating oil prices and said private equity firms are driving up the cost of a single-family home in New Hampshire. 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
18: Donald Trump and John Sununu want you to play pretend.
25: Pretend that I'm on the ballot.
18: Pretend that the war in Iran isn't driving up gas prices. Or that tariffs aren't raising costs. Or that tax cuts for the drug and insurance companies aren't rigging the system. John Sununu wants you to pretend that he doesn't stand with Donald Trump. But the truth?
26: I appreciate the endorsement.
5: John Sununu and Donald Trump, making life more expensive for Granite Staters.
6: I'm Chris Pappas, candidate for U.S. Senate, and I approve this message.
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8: Vermont Governor Phil Scott announced yesterday that Denise Riley Hughes, who has led Vermont's Agency of Digital Services since 2023, will leave her role next week to take a job in the private sector. The statement from Scott's office praised the outgoing secretary's work, shoring up the state's cybersecurity systems and exploring potential uses for artificial intelligence. The agency's deputy, Andrea De La Brewer, will serve as interim secretary after Riley Hughes's last day on October 16th. Scott created the Agency of Digital Services in 2017. Tommy Zito, a Florida evangelist, officially took ownership of the more than 100-acre former Green Mountain College campus property last week. Zito aims to transform the campus in the heart of downtown Pulteney into a Christian university called Z University, which he plans to expand eventually to have campuses across the globe. While the total purchase price amounts to $6 million, Zito put down a deposit of $1 million plus a promissory note valued at $5 million, with property mortgage and security interest as collateral, according to VT Digger. As heating fuel costs continue to skyrocket, some Vermonters are turning to wood stoves as a potentially cheaper alternative to fossil fuels. Taz Duranlo at Stove and Flag Works in Williston said they're doing more business this year than in previous years. The Williston store has sold up to 150 wood and wood pellet stoves already this year. That's up from the usual number of around 50 to 60. This comes as many Vermonters look for ways to afford heat this winter amid the war with Iran. 1 year after a man was found stabbed to death in Sheldon, police say the investigation remains open and active. Vermont troopers responded to a home on Bedard Road on October 7th last year. They found Matthew Turner, age 55, dead inside his home. Police say he was stabbed to death. Anyone with information that could help is asked to call the state police in St. Albans at 802-524-5993. And that's what's happening.
19: Today is October the 8th. On this day in 1921, KDKA conducted the first live broadcast of a football game. In 1956, the New York Yankees' Don Larsen pitched the only perfect game in a World Series. And in 1970, Alexander Solzhenitsyn won the Nobel Prize in Literature. Born on this date in 1585, German organist and composer Heinrich Schütz. In 1890, American soldier and pilot Eddie Rickenbacker, Medal of Honor recipient, and in 1941, American minister and activist Jesse Jackson. Dying on this day in 1869, the 14th President of the United States, Franklin Pierce. In 1967, Clement Attlee, Prime Minister of the United Kingdom. And in 1992, Willy Brandt, the 4th Chancellor of Germany and Nobel Prize laureate.
20: Hello, Greg here from Spring Ledge Farm on Main Street in New London with a fall update for the farm. We are open this fall from 10:30 to 5:30 on Mondays, Wednesdays, Thursdays, Fridays, and Saturdays. Sundays, we're open 10:30 to 4. 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
3: Patriots continue preparing for Sunday's game in Foxborough. The Raiders, 3 wins, 1 loss, have dominated opposing teams. Mike Vrabel.
4: Well, I think that that's something that you want to be able to recreate and just say, we have to take the same approach as we did last week and understand how critical and important each week in the National Football League is, and it's a new opponent. But our preparation has to stay the same, our urgency, the energy level, and I think that that can, you know, certainly carry over to an extent, but it has to translate to practice and it has to build throughout the week.
3: The Patriots head coach also focusing on Raiders quarterback, of course he is, Kirk Cousins, who appears to be having a career year.
4: He's done a great job protecting the football. Again, put the ball where it needs to go quickly is something that, you know, I think he's really done a nice job of and has a really good grasp of the offense based on coverage where he wants to go with football.
3: Patriots head coach Mike Vrabel, Raiders 3.5 points to win. Follow me, Tom Cuddy Sports.
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11: Partial sunshine today and the chance of a passing shower at any point. It will be a bit milder as temperatures reach up to either side of 70 this afternoon. We fade into the 40s with a breeze this evening and fair skies overnight. And it looks like we're back into the low and mid 60s with partly sunny skies on Friday and lower 60s with full sunshine to kick off the holiday weekend. From Stormwatch 9 Weather Center, I'm meteorologist Kevin Skorupa.
26: Chris Pappas looked voters in the eye and lied. 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
1: The U.S. National Highway Traffic Safety Administration shining a spotlight on headlights, announcing it's moving to modernize our vehicle lighting standards to address concerns and allow for the latest safety-improving lighting technologies, a growing source of driver complaints as headlight glare. Federal headlight standards for minimum and maximum brightness haven't changed since 1997, but there are now more taller trucks and SUVs on the roads, and LEDs, which now account for most headlights in new cars, are much brighter than traditional halogen headlights. NHTSA saying it's bringing key experts and stakeholders together to address issues. Lillian Wu, Fox News.
2: Drinking water bills have risen an average of 62% over the past decade. That's according to a new report from Food and Water Watch. The Washington-based organization compared 2025 drinking water bills at the nation's 500 largest water systems. The cost of tap is outpacing salaries. Water bills grew 19% faster than medium household incomes. The report partly blames aging infrastructure for the increase. Some of the hardest-hit states include Louisiana, Maryland, New Hampshire, and West Virginia. Tom Graham, Fox News.
3: Superheroes, series, and comic book fans descend upon New York City as New York Comic-Con turns 20. 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
3: Saturday features a Star Trek deep dive with William Shatner and Holly Hunter, a Brooklyn Nine-Nine cast reunion, a Percy Jackson Season 3 sneak peek, and Sunday wraps with NCIS New York with LL Cool J and Scott Kahn, The Walking Dead, Daryl Dixon, and The Rookie, Season 9. Michelle Polino, Fox News.
5: I guess they don't let you walk with fellas where you've been, huh?
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3: Eva Marie Saint, who starred opposite Marlon Brando in On the Waterfront, died Tuesday at her home in Los Angeles. She was 102, a family representative, Jeff Sanderson, confirmed her death. The film went on to win Best Picture. She took Best Actress and Brando Best Actor as a broken ex-boxer tangled up with a corrupt union. It still sits near the top of the American Film Institute's list of the greatest American movies. She also starred with Cary Grant in Alfred Hitchcock's North by Northwest. Michelle Polino, Fox News. Disney is taking the Super Bowl to streaming. Super Bowl 61 will be available on Disney Plus Sunday, February 14th, 2027, in the U.S. and more than 55 other markets. The game still airs on ABC and ESPN. In ESPN's first Super Bowl production with Joe Buck and Troy Aikman on the call, it's not the first Super Bowl to stream. Tubi offered it free in 2025, and Paramount Plus carried it in 2024, but it will be the first on Disney Plus. Michelle Polino, Fox News.
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9: George Orwell's 1984 was a dystopian nightmare written in Great Britain during the hard times after World War II. In some ways, Orwell was prescient. He imagined the surveillance technologies we live with today, but he imagined them in the hands of the state and not Google, Amazon, or Facebook. In other ways, he was wide of the mark. Totalitarianism was never as total nor as monolithic as Orwell imagined. The popular culture of the Soviet Union is all over or YouTube, and it's nothing like the drab uniformity of Orwell's novels. Over time, even dictatorships pass. Franco's brutal regime in Spain gave way to the democracy we see there today. A sign on the John Stark Highway near Newport

0: card reads, "Which will you choose, 1776 or 1984? I remember 1984 fondly. It was a pretty good year." I'm Rob at SugarRiverMedia.com.
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3: This is Fox on Health. The recent death of a lab worker in Russia has sparked fear it could be a case of pneumonic plague, though the World Health Organization has said the risk to the general public, especially outside of Russia, is considered low at this point. And Russian health officials say a full range of preventive measures were taken, including tracing the worker's contacts. The more common form of plague, bubonic plague, comes from the bite of an infected flea, leading to swollen lymph nodes that can become open sores. Bubonic plague can also advance to the bloodstream or the lungs, which is where pneumonic plague is based, less common but severe, and able to spread quickly to other people through respiratory particles. Its symptoms include shortness of breath and coughing up blood. While it can be fatal and centuries ago killed millions, the WHO says recovery rates are now high if detected and treated with antibiotics within 24 hours of symptoms beginning. For more health news, go to foxnewshealth.com. I'm Lisa Brady with Fox on Health.
4: Two. I'm Michelle Pulino.
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4: On Prime Video, Carrie, Mike Flanagan's 8-episode adaptation of Stephen King's debut novel, Summer Age Hal, plays the telekinetic teen with Samantha Sloyan as her zealot mother. On Hulu, Abbott Elementary, Quinta Brunson's Philadelphia school sitcom opens season 6. Gregory is now assistant principal. Melissa is a union rep, and students from closed schools are arriving. On Netflix, Is It Cake? Halloween season 2. SNL star Mikey Day hosts as 6 hyper-realistic cake artists bake spooky creations to fool celebrity judges. The prize is cash and the title of Halloween champion.
6: Bonnie?
4: On HBO Max, a serial killer connection, a 3-part docuseries. The ex-wife of a serial killer, Richard Mark Evanitz, joins the woman who escaped him, Kara Robinson Chamberlain, to chase new leads with online sleuths. That's Fox Tube on Fox News.
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8: I'm Nicole Murray with Your Money Now. A New York Federal Reserve survey says that Americans are increasingly worried about their financial outlook amid expectations that inflation could worsen in the year ahead. The central bank's monthly survey also found that consumers expect inflation to be even higher from a year from now, while perceptions about their own financial standing deteriorated. The pharmaceutical industry's top lobby group has sued to invalidate the Trump administration's efforts to lower U.S. drug prices in the Medicare health insurance program, arguing that it is an illegal government overreach. The GLOBE rule intends to set hospital drug prices for Medicare patients. Its final version was published last week. Oil prices have surged by more than 4% as investors worry about supply from the Middle East amid an increase in attacks on shipping in the Gulf and the Strait of Hormuz. West Texas Intermediate at $92 a barrel, Brent at $105. Futures have slid as yield and oil prices surge.
9: It's October 8th, and this is your Fox Daily Snapshot. Today is World Octopus Day. The 8-legged mysterious creature is known for its intelligence, mobility, and beauty. Their lifespan is relatively short. On this day in 1871, the Great Chicago Fire begins in the O'Leary's barn. The 2-day blaze kills between 200 and 300 people, destroys 17,450 buildings, leaves 100,000 homeless, and causes an estimated $200 million in damage. Born on this day in 1980, in Honolulu, Hawaii, Peter Gene Hernandez. Yes, that's Bruno Mars, actor and comedian Chevy Chase, born in 1943, a Vacation and Caddyshack fame.
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6: 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Doesn't he owe us? 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
12: Good Thursday morning. Welcome back to God, Family, and Country. I'm your host, Tim Beard.
13: Yeah, I'm Ken Morse.
12: How's it going?
13: It's going. You know, the life.
12: It's always eventful, isn't it?
13: Yes. I had a home study today. So that's the time my wife's seen me so far. Thank God. I thought a home study was they're going to come in and look at my house.
12: What was it?
13: I had to give them my whole story in life. Yes, it's for the adoption process.
12: Oh. So, I was like, wait, wouldn't they have done that prior to giving you two kids?
13: Well, we did the background checks. Gotcha. And this is actually like how I grew up. So they have a look into my life. And
12: yeah.
13: So Tara's going to do one still because we didn't get through all of it in an hour, but I was 100% honest.
12: Everything?
13: For the most part, yes. 99%.
12: Those poor kids are going to have to find a new home.
13: No, she said it was great. She's like, you have experience that people have never done anything wrong, don't.
12: True. No, I mean, but how do you look at someone and say, okay, you want to adopt these kids? Well, you've made a lot of mistakes in the past. Yeah, and half the people out there, like, what about that person's, the kid's biological parents?
13: Yeah, right. The good thing is I've had my stuff together.
12: Yeah, you've learned from them.
13: From a long time now, right?
12: So, I mean, I think I'd just be nervous, like, you know, tell me what happened 20 years ago, blah, blah, yeah. And I'm like, the heck difference does that make?
13: Yeah. Well, they really wanted to know how I grew up, what my parents were like.
12: Sure.
13: Like that kind of stuff. And I did have a pretty normal, the same thing as Andrew. Pretty normal. My parents were just like, they didn't party or nothing like that. I didn't have any of that stuff.
12: Yeah.
13: Where Tara grew up and all that stuff.
12: Sure.
13: Right. So.
12: So I get it. So it's not to disqualify you because of your past. It's
13: right.
12: Just so they can like get to know you.
13: And present our case to the court when we go to adopt, like, kind of thing.
12: It's pretty simple. These two parents did nothing for these children.
13: And we're willing to take them.
12: And you're willing to take them and care for them.
13: Yeah. So
12: that's a win-win right there.
13: I agree. And it's been great. Like, the kids, when they're in their foster home, they were having a lot of blow-ups and a lot of big fits, like flipping beds. I haven't had any of that since they've been with us.
12: That's amazing.
13: Yeah. I mean, we've had one bad day where they got off the bus and they're fighting with each other, but you just do what normal people do. You sit down, have a conversation, make them hash it out. Like, look, you guys are mad at each other over a silly thing right now.
12: Right.
13: Like, this isn't going to matter in 5 years. Your brother and sister, you love them.
12: Make them matter in 5 days.
13: Make them hug it out kind of thing. They're just not used to that stuff.
12: Right.
13: You know what I mean? So
12: that's good.
13: Yeah. It's been good.
12: So it wasn't what you expected.
13: No. No, I thought they were going to go through my whole house. And,
12: right.
13: But no, it was really an interview of me, basically, and then they'll, and Tara. But then they still got to come back and do an hour with her at some point. And
12: that's going to be stressful, though.
13: Yeah.
12: I mean, I get it. It's important.
13: Yes.
12: But it's got to be stressful that, like, you know, you're under a microscope.
13: Yes.
12: And you're voluntarily doing this.
13: Right.
12: It's different when you're under a microscope and you have no choice.
13: Exactly.
12: But when you're voluntarily doing this, which is an amazing thing.
13: Right.
12: And you're
13: it's a lot.
12: It sounds it.
13: The whole process is, we've had to go to Concord, fingerprints, background checks. We've had health and safety inspections at the house. Interviews, like Zoom interviews with a whole panel of people multiple times. And then we had to go, at first, you know, I had to go spend time with the kids a couple hours at a time. Then they'd come for the weekend. The whole thing. Like, yeah. Yeah.
12: It was funny. It's the last time when I was in the Dominican. I flew into Santo Domingo. And there's like this thing called Fast Track or something. You know, I think I was taken because I was an American because it was $100. But I saw that big line and I was like, and they went and got my luggage.
13: Nice.
12: Brought it to me. And I sat in an air-conditioned lounge. It was worth $100.
13: I agree.
12: It was worth it.
13: Right.
12: But I was like, when I went up to the counter to pay, the guy's like, American. He said it to the woman. I'm like, I just got the American rate. I'm telling you.
13: Right.
12: The European rate was probably 50.
13: Right.
12: You know?
13: Right.
12: The Dominican rate was probably like 10 bucks. You know? So when we bring it up to the counter, and I get to cut the whole line. I'm feeling pretty special, you know? Then they're like, you're going to fingerprint me. Not like with ink, but the little scanning thing.
13: Yeah, yeah.
12: And I'm like, what is this? I've never had to do this before.
13: Yeah.
12: They don't do that in Punta Cana. They do it there, though.
13: Wow.
12: And then when I was coming back in the United States, there was a plane that just landed from, where was it? Shanghai. So all these Chinese people, right? And they had fingerprinted them coming in. I was like, it must be normal. They just, for some reason, because Santo Domingo is not a tourist attraction.
13: Okay.
12: Punta Cana is.
13: Right, right.
12: Like, when I flew to the United States from the Dominican, I was probably like the only white person on the plane.
13: Okay.
12: In Punta Cana, it's... they're all tourists, you know?
13: Right.
12: And then same way on the way down, I was like, so they say everything in Spanish first, which is not normal, right?
13: Right, right.
12: You know, for me, it's not normal because, like, when I go to Punta Cana, like, they will say Spanish secondly, but...
13: Right.
12: Well, when they fingerprinted me, I was like, wait, what is this about? I was like, man, now I can't commit any crimes.
13: Right, you got
12: it. They got my fingerprints.
13: Yeah.
12: Like, this isn't it. Right.
13: Couldn't throw a rock back.
12: No. Although, Pastor Sam, we're talking this week. He's like, dude, that is an epic testimony. He's like, that's like Stephen and Paul, except Stephen got stoned to death.
13: Yeah, but, right, right.
12: He's like, that's apostle level. Like,
13: yeah, that's cool.
12: He says, next time you go back, you need to take a rock from there and put it on the podcast desk.
13: Ah, that's good.
12: And he's like, you got a testimony. I was like, never thought of it that way.
13: That's a good idea. Yeah.
12: I was laughing too hard, dude.
13: Right, right.
12: Had I got out, I might have got hit with a
13: right.
12: rock.
13: Right.
12: All right, so... last week, Thursday's winner, Eileen Barton.
13: Yes.
12: I still got to get with her. And then we're going to pick a winner right now for either... so, three envelopes.
13: Yeah.
12: So, it's $100 minimum, $500 maximum.
13: Okay. Somewhere in... yeah.
12: So, that's what this one is. I think in the future, what we're going to do... I'm not going to tell you what the prize is, though.
13: Yeah.
12: Because
13: right.
12: then you can pick and choose, like, I don't really care for Dunkin'. So, now it's... it could be a Dunkin' gift card. It could be $500 cash.
13: It could be anything. Man. Right.
12: Who
13: I
12: knows
13: like that.
12: How crazy we might
13: right.
12: give away stuff. So, but this one is for three envelopes. You get to pick one, and then whatever's in that envelope, you
13: win
12: that.
13: Yep.
12: So we're going to do that, I feel like tomorrow or whatever.
13: Okay.
12: So we'll post all this stuff,
13: yep,
12: obviously.
13: Yeah.
12: And then, so there's like, I don't know, like six names in that little bin thingy there if you want to pick one.
13: Well, I'm going to pick one. Okay.
12: I'll let you pick one. I have you pick them, so if people's names don't come up, they're not mad at me.
13: Smart.
12: It is, because I will totally throw you under the bus, because I'm not a friend like that.
13: No way.
12: You know what's weird? I purposely didn't bother to get together to bring the messages and the gift guide. So, Eileen Barton, you just won the three envelopes.
13: Yes. Congratulations.
12: Maybe I should draw this. Is she paying you?
13: Me and her might have some little side thing.
12: So that way you get like 25% back.
13: Yeah.
12: Dang. I think we should go to like Foxwoods or something. I'll pay. You gamble.
13: I mean, you're right.
12: Good Lord. Good job. Congratulations.
13: Yeah, that's amazing.
12: And she had a great test, like, wrote in and said, like, how much she liked about the show.
13: Yeah,
12: and,
13: I read the emails. Nice.
12: Yeah.
13: Yeah, very good.
12: So, congratulations. So, this week, like I said, we're not going to tell you. So, we'll draw it. We'll let, you know, everyone know on Monday who the winner is.
13: And then, yeah.
12: So, you have until the day before the show to get these entries in. Because, as everyone knows, we do the show a day ahead of time.
13: Yes.
12: Except, next week's going to be weird because we're doing it on Tuesday.
13: Yes.
12: But it doesn't matter. We can still give you until... we'll just announce it on the next show or something.
13: Perfect, yeah.
12: It's fine. You just have until the day before the show. So you haven't, you know, until like Tuesday at midnight kind of thing. Or,
13: right.
12: you know, if I see something come in before we start the show, I'm just going to obviously grab
13: Sounds
12: it.
13: Sounds good.
12: We're not that
13: it.
12: Strict with our rules.
13: No.
12: But, so next Thursday show, I'm kind of on the fence about this day too. I don't know. I'm struggling a little bit with it. But we'll be good. It'll be fine.
13: Okay.
12: So, Jeff Kessler's going to come on the show.
13: Yes.
12: So, Jeff Kessler's a selectman in Newport. He's running for state rep.
13: Okay.
12: He is a Democrat.
13: Nice.
12: And I can tell, which is kind of funny, because, you know, in most circumstances, I don't care to debate with a Democrat.
13: Right.
12: You know what I'm saying? It's not that I don't care to debate with someone with different opinions.
13: Right.
12: I just don't have any interest in debating with someone that doesn't have the same moral standards I have.
13: No, I agree 100%. I've invited some people on.
12: And I told them, I straight up told them, I was like, listen, I won't run you through the ringer.
13: Right.
12: Because we've had some history in the past where, like, if I did this show 3 years ago, he would have said no.
13: Right.
12: Because I would have, like... Yeah. Like, I told him, I had said, this is why it's odd, and we'll talk about this on the show when he's on here. There's no secret.
13: Right.
12: Because I really like Jeff. And I'm the only reason I'm letting Jeff on the show, even though he's run as a Democrat, is because he's level-headed. I worked with him on the zoning board.
13: Right.
12: And I enjoyed working with him on the zoning board. He's a level-headed guy that is not in the system where you have these people that have just run and run and been there forever and those kinds of things like that. I'm going to talk about a picture I saw earlier, though. It's not with him, but it was...
13: Okay.
12: Yeah.
13: Yeah, I have no problem having conversations with people who have different ideas, as long as it's... Like, as long as they have common sense and, they're respectful. Like, a lot of times, the other side, it goes right to name-calling and...
12: Yeah.
13: You know what I mean? But I'll sit down with it. I agree.
12: No, because I would never have anyone on the show that I don't respect.
13: Right.
12: I respect Jeff.
13: Yeah, exactly.
12: Because if I don't respect you, it's not going to be a good conversation.
13: Right.
12: And then I really have to watch what I say, because I'm going to say something I shouldn't say.
13: Yeah.
12: Usually one of those seven words I'm not allowed to say. But, so yeah, he's going to come on next Thursday show. But I'm really excited, because I'm just curious. And I don't know nothing about, like, what he's running on.
13: Okay.
12: I don't really know. I just know him from the town. I know him from the zoning board.
13: Okay.
12: I know he's level-headed.
13: Right.
12: So, I feel like he's probably more of like one of those like JFK Democrats, though.
13: Yeah, I'm fine with those. Gavitt's level.
12: Yeah. Yes,
13: yeah, I'm fine with those people.
12: He's not a socialist communist kind of person.
13: Right,
12: That makes a big difference.
13: 100%.
12: So that's the biggest thing. So
13: yeah.
12: Well, we might as well just go into it. I got a picture here. Let's see. So at the parade last week, at the homecoming parade, the Democrats marched, they were in it or whatever.
13: Yeah.
12: Which there's no Republican candidates, but at the same time, it's a high school parade. There shouldn't be any, anyways. There should be no politics in it.
13: I agree with that.
12: Just because there was nothing offensive. There's no, fine, right? It's Newport, dude.
13: Yeah.
12: Isn't like New York City, any of that kind of stuff. Let me pull a picture up. I'm sorry. There it is. So, and the funny thing is, this person holding the sign, I do respect, and is actually a neighbor down the road.
13: Okay.
12: Who's super sweet and always waves to me.
13: Nice.
12: So I'm not going to mention anything about who it is.
13: Just
12: the sign irritated me.
13: Okay.
12: I almost said something. I didn't recognize who it was at first. So it says vote Dems. Democrats, right?
13: Yeah.
12: So, and this is what they stand for. They embrace diversity. Well, so here's the thing. And so don't Republicans.
13: I was going to say, yeah.
12: There's black Republicans. Marco Rubio is Cuban.
13: Yeah.
12: That's diversity. Kaz Patel is Indian. From India, that's
13: diversity.
12: So that's a joke.
13: Yeah,
12: empowers women. This is where we start to get like, now I got stuff to say. You empower women, yet you think it's okay for men to be in girls' sports. You think it's okay for men to go in girls' bathrooms with my daughters.
13: Yeah,
12: that's empowering women.
13: It's not.
12: You can't even define what a woman is.
13: Right.
12: Proven on the national stage.
13: Seen it. No one's willing to answer the question.
12: No one will answer it.
13: Right. Now I'm with you on that.
12: Believes in science. Like, another joke.
13: Yeah.
12: You mean, like, Fauci saying that if you took the shot, that it would stop the spread? How many hundreds of hours of video of that?
13: Ice caps were going to be gone in 2015.
12: Yes.
13: Ozone layer was going to be completely gone by 2005. I mean, that's the science?
12: Yeah.
13: We believe in science, too, but we also believe in facts.
12: Actual science.
13: Yes, not who's getting paid the most to say what makes you richer.
12: Correct.
13: That's all.
12: Knows love is love. What's that mean? So does that mean a 30-year-old and a 10-year-old, love is love, right? Because in California, they're trying to change it for, you're not a pedophile, you're a minor attracted individual.
13: Yeah. which has been going on for a few years.
12: In my opinion, you should be 6 feet in the ground.
13: Yes.
12: So that's love is love?
13: Yeah, that's not.
12: And so I struggle with anything that's not biblical either. Love is not love.
13: Right.
12: So I struggle with it. Fights injustice. How so? How do you fight injustice? By, let's go back to women's sports. By allowing men. Do you think that's just to let men who have a biological advantage
13: right
12: to come into your sports and cream you? That's justice?
13: Yeah, no.
12: Is it justice for illegals to kill American citizens or right. rape and murder American citizens? Is that justice that you seek when you're like, oh, everyone should just have amnesty? Everyone should just be, you yeah. can open the border wide up. That's justice? You don't even know what justice is. And then, I love this last one, welcomes immigrants.
13: So don't we.
12: Everyone in this country welcomes immigrants the legal way.
13: Right.
12: You know the people that are against immigration, illegal immigration the most?
13: I have one living
12: your daughter-in-law.
13: Yeah, let's say I have one living in my house.
12: The ones that went through the system, it cost a fortune, there's all this paperwork, there's all this stuff you have to do to become a citizen. So when you carry a sign like, and I know this woman, she's a sweet woman. If this woman was broken down on the side of the road, I'd stop and help her in a heartbeat.
13: Right.
12: She is. And her husband's an amazing guy.
13: Right.
12: How do you hold that sign? How are you that brainwashed that you hold the sign?
13: Right.
12: You could put a sign up similar to that if you change some things.
13: Yeah. Make the context right.
12: Yes.
13: I'm with you.
12: Because basically saying that this is what Dems support means the other side doesn't support any of that.
13: Right.
12: Which is a bald-faced lie.
13: Yes.
12: I mean, they don't support empowering women. Sure, they do empower women, but saying that men can't compete in sports.
13: Yes.
12: They can't go in bathrooms. There's actually, I just saw it, this is a great thing too. So this 22-year-old sued the state of New York, I believe it was, or someone in New York. It might have been the psychiatrist and whatever. Won $2 million because when she was 16 years old, she had a double, what do you call it when you get your breasts removed?
13: Oh.
12: Mastectomy?
13: Yeah, I can't.
12: Is it mastectomy?
13: Yeah, it could be.
12: Anyways.
13: You're close. Anyways.
12: She went through the whole like transition thing.
13: Yeah.
12: But at 22, she realized, like, I made a big mistake. Transitioned back to a female, or, you know. Like,
13: right.
12: And then, I don't know if she ended up having surgery to get things fixed. This is another example why minors, first of all, you're a minor.
13: Right.
12: First of all, none of that should. Once you're 18, it's a lot harder to argue that because we do live in a free country. But I also remember at one point where if you had lots of plastic surgery, you had to see a psychiatrist to make sure you weren't, like, mentally. Right.
13: I think I honestly think 18 is too young for a lot of decisions. But if you can get drafted into the military at that age, then you should have every adult freedom at that age.
12: Well, they don't let you smoke or drink until 21.
13: Right. You can't buy a handgun until you're 21.
12: I think that's changing quick, though.
13: It may. But
12: Supreme Court has said a lot of stuff about the restrictions they've been putting on gun rights.
13: Right.
12: You can't.
13: All right.
12: Yeah. That constitutional right.
13: Yeah.
12: That right was written just to advise the government they have no right to tell the citizen.
13: Yes.
12: Because our rights come from God.
13: Right.
12: So the fact that they say, well, you can do, you know, they restrict things, you can't.
13: Right.
12: You legally can't. Straight up, if you follow the Constitution to the letter, I can have a tank, I can have a bazooka, right. I can have all these things, because anything the government has, I can have.
13: You should.
12: That was how it was written.
13: Yes, 100%.
12: Because we just fought a war,
13: right?
12: And we didn't want a government with more firepower than us,
13: right?
12: So that if we got to a government like we have right now.
13: Right, and back then it was super simple.
12: Oh, real simple.
13: You know, it's black powder, but I agree, like, all the restrictions are crazy.
12: It is. So, yeah, I almost shouted out when I saw that sign go by, but I didn't. I was like,
13: yeah.
12: This is a time and a place, too.
13: Right.
12: But you can't. How can you hold a sign like that?
13: I love my great grandparents, but I could definitely see them that way.
12: Yeah. So, this is what I was going to say. Any candidate, I don't care what party they run for, if they support abortion and you're a Christian, you can't vote for them.
13: Right.
12: If you do, you're not a Christian.
13: Right.
12: Because guess who's against abortion? God's against abortion. Thou shall not murder.
13: Right.
12: So that's murdering your child.
13: Yeah.
12: And I actually watched this great clip earlier. At some point, maybe we do on the show, where it's a woman who is the product of rape. She's like 30 years old now, whatever.
13: Right.
12: And she talks about how, like, so she was raped. It was obviously a big struggle in the relationship because the dad couldn't have any children. And then so they knew when, like, the mom was raped and she got pregnant. And they decided to end up keeping the baby.
13: Yeah.
12: But it was hard because I've always, and Christians have this mentality, I think a lot of them do. I was always one of them, was like, well, you know what, though? Like, if a woman was raped, like, I can see where having an abortion is acceptable. Now, I'm saying that from my own personal view, right, not God's point of view.
13: Right.
12: But then after watching that, I was like, wow, you know what? Like this girl said, she's like, why should I have to pay the death sentence for a mistake of my dad? And I was like, whew.
13: Right.
12: I never thought of that.
13: Yeah, I used to be the same way. If somehow, like, oh, well, there should be certain exceptions.
12: Right.
13: I've changed my stance on that because there have been some really influential people in our world who were...
12: Right.
13: Babies that were, there's a name for it, I forget what it is, but basically their mom was raped and she had the baby.
12: Yeah. Yeah.
13: Who are we to decide if that, like, if God created that life,
12: right,
13: then who are we to decide, like...
12: Yeah, I felt a different, like, for instance, if the woman gets pregnant and the egg and is fertilized in the fallopian tube and it's going to kill the mom and the child.
13: That, okay, that's a different...
12: Well, then, I mean, sure, some people still argue, well, that's God's will. No, it's not God's will.
13: No.
12: I can see that exception.
13: Right. I can absolutely see.
12: Because now it's a death sentence.
13: Right.
12: For both of them.
13: Right. I mean, even if there's a death sentence for one, I think the woman should have a right to choose.
12: Sure.
13: Honestly.
12: Yeah. But those ones out there that just think, oh, no, women just have a right to choose. You can just abort your baby at 40 weeks if you want.
13: Because Tara's always said if that situation happened, then pick the baby. But I always told her I wouldn't because we have other kids that depend on you.
12: That's a tough thing.
13: Oh, it's heart-wrenching.
12: Yeah.
13: I can't. Anyone who's gone through that, are like, my heart bleeds because I don't know how you deal with that. But
12: most people you'll see that argue pro or con abortion, the ones that are for abortion... They don't care when, like, at any point.
13: Right, yeah, I agree with
12: 39
13: that.
12: 39 weeks, that's fine.
13: Yeah.
12: Actually, another thing, I was listening to TikTok today. There's an abortion doctor who was a pretty powerful story. I don't think he was a Christian, but it got to him eventually. So he'd done, like, 1,200 abortions over 4 years. He couldn't have kids. And so he adopted this girl. Her name was Heather. Well, and Heather was... So he adopted her, and then 2 months later, his wife gets pregnant, which that happens, man. I see it all the time.
13: Right.
12: And then, like, 10 months after that, they had a second child. So now they have three.
13: Yeah.
12: Well, when Heather was 6 years old, she was killed in a car accident, and she died in their arms in the ambulance, which is just like...
13: Well, yeah.
12: So about a month later, he's doing another late-term abortion, like 24 weeks or something. And he says, he's like, oh, we don't say this to be graphic, but we count arms and legs because if anything's left in there, the woman has a risk of infection, bleeding out, or dying. So he's saying the story. Ugh. And he said that, so he stopped doing late-term abortions, and then it wasn't much longer. Then he's like, my daughter died in my arms, but I'm going and ripping out.
13: Yeah, life.
12: Life.
13: Spark of life, 100%.
12: Out of... these women.
13: Yeah.
12: He quit and walked away. He's like, it wasn't the money. He's like, I made stupid money.
13: Right.
12: He's like, I couldn't do it anymore.
13: Right.
12: And I think he was testifying maybe before, like, Congress or something like that. I mean, good for you to get a conscience. But
13: right, right.
12: So that one doctor in 4 years has 1,200 abortions?
13: That's wild.
12: And you don't think this is an issue?
13: Yeah.
12: So... Dude, I don't even know. So we stopped at the gas station earlier. So Andrew needed gas. And I hadn't eaten lunch, so I just went in to, like, see, like, something.
13: Wait, did anything in there? Yeah.
12: Yeah, selection went great. But, I mean, and there was a massive line. I'm like, oh, my goodness. So finally I opened a second register. And I go, so there's a lady goes up to the register. She spilled gas. And she thinks maybe a gallon of it. Which a gallon of gas on the ground is, like, probably a 20-foot spot. And the gas big. Really yeah, spreads out,
13: yes,
12: right?
13: Yes, absolutely.
12: So I looked after how much she spilled. She probably spilled, like, a cup, maybe two, because it was probably, like, a 2-foot section.
13: Yeah,
12: Little speedy, whatever.
13: Yeah.
12: Do you know what she was trying to do, dude? And I was, like, and I was doing my best to keep my mouth shut, at least till she left the store. She was trying to get a refund on the gas that she spilled.
13: Stop it.
12: And the poor... I am not joking, dude. And the poor woman behind the counter was like, we're not responsible if you spill gas.
13: Right.
12: No, I'm thinking, and I said this after she left, because I was like, we all know how she, and I said it right out loud, and that store is folded. I'm like, we all know which way she votes.
13: Oh, man. She's a,
12: there ain't no question, she's a liberal, and most likely, the money she has now is not something she earned.
13: Right.
12: If you're worried about $4 worth of gas, there's something wrong with you.
13: Yeah.
12: So, I get it. Now, if the pump stayed on, which it might have stayed on for a second, didn't click off like it's supposed to, spilled some gas.
13: Right.
12: That's still on you. It's your responsibility. Now, here's the one exception. If she runs in the store saying the gas pump will not shut off.
13: Right.
12: Then they have to refund her because she didn't. That's not her fault.
13: Yeah, yeah, yeah.
12: But if it clicked and it didn't click right off and you spilled the, you know, even a gallon of gas.
13: Yeah.
12: It's a gallon, dude. If I had $5 in my pocket, I would pull it out. Yeah. Here, you poor woman.
13: Right, take it.
12: Clearly, this is just too much money
13: right.
12: for you to lose.
13: Right.
12: And she was probably in her, like, 60s, well off. You could just tell. Like, I'm really good at reading people, dude.
13: Yeah.
12: And I just knew. I mean, I shouldn't have said it, but I was just like, we all know how she votes.
13: Yeah.
12: I was like, what is wrong? What is wrong with you, lady?
13: Entitlement. America makes you that way. 100%.
12: Yeah. And she's probably like old New England money or something.
13: Right. Married the right husband kind of thing.
12: Yeah. Had the right parents.
13: Right. I get it.
12: Something. So you have some amazing, well, crazy news. So a guy I know, his name's George, lives in Charlestown, which ironically, his old house is the one we're working at, doing the garage.
13: Okay.
12: So weird.
13: That is weird.
12: Coincidental, right?
13: Yeah, yeah.
12: So he has a friend in Charlestown that he's like, hey, they've got a bunch of bikes they're going to donate. And so I was like, all right. He's like, you better, you know, he's like, bring your race trailer. And I'm like, oh, okay. Like, and he showed me under the carport they had a bunch of bikes. And but then he's like, ah, because it's like communication. I'll take the blame too, because like, this isn't like super high priority for me. I got a lot going on.
13: Yes.
12: But I also, it's important and time is really crunching now.
13: Yes.
12: Because next month I need to ship these. And so.
13: Oh, we're that close.
12: Yeah, we're so close, dude.
13: Okay.
12: Yeah. So I guess they gave away the ones under the carport. I was like, crap. Like, you know, I really could use those. That's like 40 bikes probably underneath the carport.
13: Right.
12: So he's like, oh, no, they got more. Go down. So, I called my friend George from church, and I was like, hey, you don't want to help me, you know, go down here? So I want to thank Sarah and Guy Olette in Charlestown. They donated. We didn't count them. There has to be 100 bikes in that trailer.
13: Whoa.
12: And they still have more under a carport outside, I guess. So up, they have this garage, and up on the top, there was like this big platform. And I left probably, I bet they had 25, like, 10-speed, like, road bikes.
13: Yeah.
12: They're not really going to do me any good down there.
13: No.
12: Some of them need a little work, but for the most part, they're all, like...
13: Decent.
12: Really decent. They all need air in the tires, so I'm hoping you'll pump them up in the...
13: Hold.
12: You know, the hold. But that should get me... And then I asked George, because we had to stop and pick up the white truck at the town fair on the way back. I was like, hey, Pastor Sam just messaged me. Can you stop and pick up the bikes at the church? And it was 5 bikes at the church. So
13: wow.
12: It's 2 brand new ones and 3 used ones. And, so I think at this point, I've got to be around 160 bikes. So I'm like halfway to what my goal was.
13: So I had an idea about that today. She posted on like the What's Up Klamath, What's Up Newport that you do. We haven't posted in those.
12: That's true. We haven't even said any of that.
13: And I bet you get your number. We just got to be very specific.
12: Yeah. And George got all those bikes in there. There's still way more room in my trailer. The way he stacked them, I don't know. I don't know how they're going to come apart, but
13: They're in there.
12: They're in there.
13: Yeah, got it. Love it.
12: So, I mean, that's how you're going to have to do it.
13: Yeah.
12: You're not going to be able to stand them up one by one and...
13: No. They can't have space between them.
12: No.
13: Right.
12: But I was impressed, though, because I was like, oh, this thing's got to be getting full. And when I come out there, I'm like, dang, I bet we could have got another 25 in here anyways.
13: Right.
12: So there's got to be either side of 100 bikes. I'm actually curious, because I'll probably count them when I take them out. I'm just curious. Like, so I think what I'll do is I'll pull them out on the driveway. I'm going to pressure wash them all so they're all clean. They're all dusty, obviously. They've been upstairs, you know. A lot of kids' bikes.
13: Yeah.
12: A lot of mountain bikes. A lot of just great bikes. So I really want to thank Sarah and Guy for that. Like, because that's huge.
13: Yeah.
12: That's a big thing. That's a blessing.
13: That's a lot.
12: Sure.
13: Yeah, absolutely.
12: So very, very happy about that.
13: Nice.
12: So,
13: love it.
12: And thank you to George for helping. So this guy had a whole system there. He has a pulley, and I hooked the bike seat and then lower it down to George, and then he'd take him and put him in the trailer, and I'd just keep picking away at him up top there. And
13: a lot.
12: You know, the guy's in a wheelchair, so he can't do as much anymore. Because I asked him, I was like, dude, why do you have so many bikes, basically?
13: So that's been going on in my mind since we've been talking.
12: Yeah,
13: but
12: he didn't have a bike store or anything, not from what I – so he's been doing it for like 30 years now. And I guess he just would collect them on the side of the road. He'd see them for free, whatever. And he liked to fix them up and just give them to kids. He's like, I like to see the smile on kids' face. And he says, what would happen is, you know, because he's like, I did this in the beginning and then it didn't go well. And I'm like, I know exactly where we're going. He's like, I'd give a bike to a kid and then a parent showing up. Why are you giving my kid a bike? We live in that world now.
13: Yes.
12: So he says, what I did is I quickly changed to a parent and a kid would show up.
13: Yeah.
12: So that the kid could pick the bike that they wanted.
13: Right.
12: And then he had the permission from the parent to make sure it was good, which I understand. I mean, it's such a sad thing, though. That's the world we live in.
13: Yeah, I agree.
12: You know, kind-hearted people do
13: something. How dare you be nice.
12: And this gentleman he was in Vietnam, and he was in Desert Storm.
13: Wow.
12: I guess he spent 31 years in the military.
13: Good on him.
12: Yeah. I told him, I said, well, thank you so much for your service. Like,
13: this sounds like a great guy.
12: Yeah. What an amazing.
13: Yeah.
12: I think he said he did, was it like 4 years in the Navy, and then he was in the National Guard or something like that. And, but to be in Vietnam and Desert Storm.
13: Yeah, that's a...
12: That's crazy. Because I was like, well, dude, how long were you in? Because like, that's a big span of time.
13: It sure is.
12: So, the other thing I did today is... So I've been getting back into RC planes. I used to do this a lot. Like, I had built, like, model the planes, you know, that you fly with the motors.
13: Yeah.
12: And, of course, I'd wreck them. I've never successfully flown very well, like, very long. But so I've never got rid of my stuff completely. And so I was finally just getting back into it. And I also like RC cars.
13: Right.
12: Especially gas ones. They're just really cool.
13: Cool, yeah.
12: So Granite State Hobby Shop over in Claremont. I didn't realize the same people that own the one that used to be up in Lebanon.
13: Okay.
12: So I walk in, I was like, hey, you're the one owning it. And she's like, yeah. So they've been here a while. I guess they're doing pretty well. So if you're looking for a local place to get an RC car or any little hobby things, like, that's a local place to go to support, you know?
13: Yeah.
12: So I get a car, and we're out here, and I want to charge the battery up in it. It's a Traxxas / I might not mean nothing to you, but it's like a two-wheel drive truck thing.
13: Yeah.
12: It hauls, man. So with this battery, I'll go 40. But if I get the next level up battery, I go like 50 miles per hour.
13: Yeah. So I used to get the gas ones where you had to break the motor in. And
12: that's fun. I love that stuff.
13: Yeah. We used to go out and race them. Claremont used to be a race thing you could do every week.
12: Oh, really?
13: Yeah. So it's kind of cool.
12: So I guess they used to place the barn up in Canyon. I guess they closed it. That was an indoor track. Okay. I want to build a track here for them.
13: You could definitely do that.
12: I got so much room for it. And then I'll build a little runway. I can fly my planes out back too, you know, or.
13: Right. Yeah. The Claremont was cool because you go up on a podium so you could see the whole track.
12: Yeah.
13: And every week they did it. It was cool.
12: That is really cool.
13: Yeah.
12: This is something fun for the kids. If you're heading out towards Scotney on the right, there's a guy that's got a little track set up in his side yard. He's right on the road. You see it.
13: Yeah.
12: It's pretty cool, you know. So then, of course, I get that. And I let the girls like use it a little bit. But they're also young, and I don't want, I don't want to wreck it.
13: Right. Running into something at 40.
12: Yeah. So we end up going over to Walmart. We got them each a little RC car from over there, which was more their speed and stuff. But it was fun. That's where my whole story from the gas station in Newport came from.
13: Yeah, I actually talked to Corey last year. We were in Walmart, and he had a little extra money. Mm-hmm. I think from Pastor Sam, actually. I was like, hey, buy a couple of RC cars. I'll race you with it. He did. We broke him right off. First day. I was like,
12: It don't take long.
13: But it was fun. They were cheap.
12: It's easy to do.
13: Yes.
12: All right. I'm just going to get her through a couple of these things I had on here.
13: Okay.
12: So, a Massachusetts lesbian bar is dropping its mask mandate. So, this is a news story. This is not old. Okay?
13: Oh.
12: Mask mandate for one night a week, and now they're facing a wave of backlash for the move because apparently one night a week of, you know, doing that, you shouldn't do it.
13: So people want to keep the mask.
12: People are still wearing masks, dude.
13: Oh, I see it. Yes.
12: I get it. I haven't seen many good-looking lesbians, so I can see why you wear a mask. Most of y'all look like men anyway, so...
13: Oh, that was good. Oh, man.
12: Luckily, we're on WNDK.
13: You sure are.
12: And most don't listen.
13: Okay.
12: You know.
13: Yeah.
12: Let's talk about this. Trusting the science, okay?
13: Okay.
12: Holy crap. FDA Commissioner Martin Marquis, yeah, whatever, confirmed the FDA purposely lied to people for nearly two decades against dietary fats to help Big Pharma. People avoided fat and ate more sugar so Pharma could sell more drugs. And then Robert Kennedy Jr.
13: No way.
12: Yeah, declared a war on added sugar. He said that they suppressed the data for 16 years, and those in low fat group had higher rates of heart attacks. I already said that. Whatever the government says, whatever the scientists
13: do
12: the opposite.
13: Yeah, right, right.
12: Think about what we originally ate when we were, like, you know, back 2,000 years ago.
13: Oh, yeah.
12: What did Jesus eat?
13: Did you see the picture that's been circling, the European tomato and our tomato?
12: No, I've seen chicken and stuff.
13: You should see it. There's such a wicked difference.
12: You don't eat food in the United States of America.
13: Right. Like, ours looks fresher, crisping. It's like, yes, like a light. This thing is really dark, dark red, and mm-hmm. like, it doesn't look that appetizing to me because I'm probably been used to eating American tomatoes so much. But the science, they did a whole thing with the scientist, the one from Europe, mm-hmm. way better for you. Like, it's like the level difference was crazy. I was like, whoa.
12: I just saw this thing the other day. I sent it to my wife, and because I've been telling this for a long time, but McDonald's, KFC, there was a bunch of them on the list. They're been caught using, like, man-made meat.
13: Oh, yeah, I've thought that forever.
12: You know, so she's like, well, we don't go to McDonald's anymore. I was like, well, I'll see if that happens.
13: Yeah, that's what we said, too, but here we are.
12: Yeah. You're behind at McDonald's this morning.
13: I had to get an egg McMuffin.
12: I got a sausage McMuffin. And I told her, I didn't want to tell her because I knew what she was going to say because I had said, like, don't go there anymore. That's the only, I don't like their, like, lunch meals anyways.
13: Yeah.
12: I do like their sausage McMuffin. It's like the only thing I really...
13: Oh, I was expecting to pull up and my one mine was paid for.
12: I was really considering it. I'll be 100% honest with you. It really went through my mind. I was like, nah, that cheap bastard can pay for his own.
13: That's fair.
12: Hey, after I said that, let's get into this.
13: Okay.
12: Look like a hypocrite here, I can tell you. So, this came to me at church this last week, and me and Pastor Sam were talking about this a long time, and then I'll get into something that probably people get controversial about, but
13: okay.
12: I could care less. Whatever you need, you need more money, you need whatever it is, right? You're asking the Lord, like, provide this for me.
13: Yeah.
12: So if you're lacking money, the quickest way to get money is to give it away.
13: Okay.
12: You reap what you sow.
13: Yes.
12: What you do for others, God will do for you.
13: Yes.
12: It's written. It's a promise from God.
13: Right.
12: So if you're like, and this is what Pastor Sam did when they needed $30,000 to buy the church there. This is a previous story.
13: Yeah.
12: And the offering came in at $3,000.
13: Yeah.
12: And he gave the whole offering.
13: Away.
12: Away.
13: Yeah. I was at that sermon.
12: And then he had that check.
13: Yeah.
12: Didn't he? Within that month.
13: Yeah.
12: He had $30,000.
13: Yes.
12: That's biblical principles.
13: Right.
12: So when I was in the Dominican this last time. So the biggest issue in the Dominican Republic, which isn't just the Dominican Republic, you could say Haiti, you could say any third world country.
13: Yes, right.
12: Is they're takers and they're not givers. So human instinct is to hoard what you have when you have lack.
13: Right.
12: Poverty is a curse.
13: Yes.
12: So you weren't born into poverty. You weren't born to be living in a impoverished life.
13: Right.
12: And you'd be like, oh, when I was prosperity, you should read the Bible then, dude.
13: Yeah.
12: Like, first of all, Jesus wasn't poor.
13: Right.
12: At all.
13: And there's more than enough money in this world to go around.
12: Absolutely.
13: Like, there's no lack of it.
12: Yes.
13: If you don't have it, it's because of, it could be principles.
12: Yes.
13: Could be a lot of things, but
12: I'm telling you right now, if you're struggling, especially with money, first of all, you have to believe in Jesus.
13: Yeah, I mean, that's where it starts.
12: So don't even waste your time if you don't.
13: Right, don't. Yeah, and you shouldn't do it just for the reward part of it either. You should do it with a genuine heart, if that makes sense.
12: Yeah, but you do everything for a reward. It's a reward. It's a, so it's not a works-based. God doesn't work on works. God works on reward system.
13: Right.
12: Everything you do is a reward in it.
13: I agree with that. I'm just saying the principle behind it sometimes. Like, make sure.
12: Don't do it for, like, envy, like greedy.
13: Right.
12: You're still greedy. Like, no, because I'd be like fast saying, like, I bless my wife. Like, bless. Like, in church, you'll do it. And it's funny. He's like, bless Crystal and bless her husband. Bless her husband. Like,
13: right.
12: It's totally selfish reasons, but it doesn't matter because it's still pure of heart, right?
13: Right. Well, that's the point. The pure part of it. Like,
12: yeah, you have to do it. Like, that's the thing. Like, if you just give or do things, if you do it, perfect example. Gotcha. We're on. Now we're on board. Okay.
13: Okay.
12: If you do something for the glory of man, your reward will be right then and there. It'll be in the glory of that.
13: Yes.
12: If you do it for God, your reward will come from God.
13: Yes.
12: Which is that return
13: right.
12: on your giving.
13: Right.
12: So if you give so that you get praised by your friend, the praise from your friend
13: will come.
12: Will be your reward.
13: Right.
12: If you give out of your heart to somebody, not seeking praise for that,
13: okay.
12: The reward comes from God.
13: That's my point.
12: Yes.
13: Okay.
12: We did it. We're on the same page now.
13: Yes.
12: 100%.
13: Yes.
12: You're 100% right.
13: So, yes. Like,
12: you can't do it for your own glory.
13: Right.
12: You have to do it for God's glory.
13: I mean, God has been amazing.
12: Yes.
13: Like, for real. Like, I have no business to be wife at the... Like, I'm just comfortable. I'm not rich, like anything, but I don't even think about things that much. And
12: God provides.
13: I agree with you. I give away, and it just comes back faster. The faster I give it away, actually, sometimes the crazier it comes back.
12: It's a hard concept for a lot of people because human nature is like whatever your flesh tells you to do, it's the opposite of what you should do.
13: Right.
12: Just like if the government says, oh, you should do this, you know, it's the opposite, right?
13: Yes.
12: Same exact thing. When you get down to your last 20 bucks, you want to hoard it because that's my last 20 bucks. You're down to your last 20 bucks, you should be trying to give that sucker away as quick as you can.
13: I've been on the opposite side of that. Mm-hmm. Like Pastor Sam and I, we had a conversation way back when I first started doing real estate. I was just crushing it. And I heard God say, give this much away. And I was like, no.
12: And that's what he loves to hear.
13: And too. I did it. And I didn't. I told Pastor the whole thing. And within, like, I don't know, 6 months, I was struggling again. And I was like, how am I struggling? The money just disappeared slowly. And Pastor Sam's like, well, when God tells you to do something, just do it.
12: Yes.
13: And ever since then, I was like, okay. And I think I walked in and gave him a few thousand one time because he told me. And I haven't had a problem since. And I'm not saying it's because of the money I gave him. It was just, I listened.
12: Obedience.
13: Yes. Like, I just, okay.
12: The biggest thing is to be obedient.
13: Right. Well, the amount was like a lot of my money at the time. And I was like, how am I going to recoup that?
12: The Bible says
13: that. And I just retired from a job, six-figure job, and I just retired from that, and yeah.
12: The Bible says that those that love me follow my commands.
13: Yes, yes. And if I would have just given, I'm positive if I would have just did what he said, I would have, the abundance would have been there way faster. I wouldn't have had no stress. I might have never went back to work, but.
12: I tell you.
13: Lessons.
12: Very much lessons.
13: Yes.
12: You know? You I see that there, right? It's not that they aren't poor, because they are.
13: Right.
12: And I said it past Sam, I was like, I would argue that there's not many people starving to death in the Dominican either.
13: I think that's fair.
12: Malnourished?
13: Yeah.
12: Yes. Not eating what they should?
13: Right.
12: Absolutely.
13: Right.
12: You want to find starving people? Go to Ethiopia, Somalia. Those people are literally starving to death.
13: Right.
12: It's not that Dominicans don't need help, because they certainly need help.
13: Right.
12: That's why I go there.
13: Yes, absolutely.
12: That's why I love to go there.
13: Right.
12: But I've noticed that. It's like, and I've seen it with some of my friends there. Like, the ones that I help more now were the ones that were givers. No, I give that to them because they need it more than I do.
13: Right.
12: Even though in reality, the need is really similar.
13: Yes.
12: And I've rewarded those ones that have been like that. By saying, you know what, no, here's some money, go get some food, which is more than what that bag would have been, because I see it, and I see that's what God sees, right?
13: Right.
12: You gave.
13: Right.
12: And so when you give, God rewards you.
13: Yeah.
12: And so that's the thing. Like, if you're in poverty and you're like, I just can't, you give.
13: Right. I actually go a step further. So I give to a lot of people and stuff I don't talk about. But when I do something for somebody and I see them turn around and do something for somebody else, I will give to them many more times. But I've also given to a lot of people, and then it won't be that long to be like, hey, this is a sad story in my life, and I'll give it to them again. And then, like, hey, this is another. I'm like, okay, you're not doing.
12: So I've been in that circumstance in the Dominican big time, right? Because there's need.
13: They're, right.
12: Big time.
13: And I'm not saying these people didn't need it.
12: No, but what happens, though, is the need becomes welfare.
13: Yes.
12: And I'm not welfare.
13: Right. You feed the bears.
12: I'm here to feed you.
13: Yes.
12: And I'm here to give you the word of God.
13: Right.
12: That's it.
13: Right.
12: So there are some people, and like I'll slack, like I'll be like, I'll do a little extra for this one. But I have a new rule with people. Don't ask me for money. I'm not here for that.
13: Right.
12: If I hear that you need something and the Lord leads me to give you something,
13: that's the key.
12: I'll do that.
13: Yes.
12: But this isn't welfare.
13: Right.
12: This ain't charity either.
13: Yeah.
12: I'm here for God.
13: Right.
12: And and feeding you is just honestly just the tool I use to get to you.
13: Right.
12: To give you the word of God, because it's between you and God.
13: It is.
12: Everything that I do in my life, all the things I have in my life, that's because I follow what God told me to do.
13: Right.
12: You can have that. I'm not special.
13: No.
12: I mean, the Bible says God's not a respecter of persons.
13: Right.
12: What he does for you, he'll do for me.
13: Right.
12: But he is a respecter of principles.
13: Yes.
12: That's the people who miss that so
13: much. Right.
12: Well, I don't understand. I've been doing this. And I'm like, yeah, well, you do that out of spite, or you don't. You just have it in your heart where you're just like, oh, I'll get. When you give, you should expect God to give back to you.
13: Right. No,
12: 100%. It's written.
13: Right.
12: And if you don't, that's why it ain't happening.
13: Right.
12: But there's so many people out there that there are. They're takers.
13: Yes. And they never, yes.
12: And it's unfortunate because, I have my family. Trust me.
13: Yeah.
12: I have a lot of experience with takers.
13: Yes.
12: But this is why you don't ever get ahead.
13: Right.
12: Is because you don't understand that it's not.
13: You have to set.
12: In the taking.
13: I love the saying that you have to set limits with takers.
12: Yes.
13: Because they never will.
12: Yep. They'll take.
13: Take. Right.
12: Until you're like, no more.
13: Yes.
12: And then at that point, usually it gets awkward and weird, and then it wrecks your relationship because they're like, well, I thought, no.
13: I don't lend money. It's a rule. I used to. Not even to my kids. I will give you money.
12: Yep.
13: With the expectation of never getting it back if I want to.
12: Right.
13: Or if someone's in a real situation, I'll be like, okay, I'm not going to lend you. I'll give you this, but this is the only time ever. Mm. You can't ever ask me again.
12: Yeah, because most of the time you're not getting it back.
13: Yeah, I'm not.
12: Intentions are well.
13: But when I tell them that, guess what? They never ask me again.
12: Right.
13: Because they wanted it so bad that time, I never have to worry about it. They just don't. I said it up front. I'm like, look, I'll give you this, but you...
12: That's actually pretty smart.
13: Like,
12: if I had done that a long time ago.
13: Right. It's like, here, and don't ever ask me again. This is my gesture.
12: Because those are like, we're talking about giving, right?
13: Yeah.
12: It's like, well, wait, you just said you're supposed to give.
13: You are.
12: But not like that.
13: Right.
12: You're not... We are to lend money, right?
13: Yeah.
12: But you're not... This is not what we're talking about.
13: Right.
12: Your kids... crying to you constantly, they need money. That's not the giving.
13: No, I don't lend my kids money.
12: No.
13: Ask them. I just don't. I will give them money if
12: there's no return in lending your kids money.
13: Right. There is none. And it doesn't help them.
12: There's return in helping other people.
13: Yes.
12: And giving it away without expectation.
13: Right.
12: The expectation's from God.
13: Right.
12: That he's going to give this back to me tenfold at least.
13: Right. Now, if one of my kids is struggling, can't pay the heat bill, and they're freezing.
12: That's different.
13: I'll step up to the plate if I see that they're putting in the work 100%, right? But if they just don't ask me.
12: People get all mad because of like the welfare stuff.
13: Yeah,
12: I'm like, listen, dude, it's biblical. The Bible says that men that don't work shouldn't eat.
13: Yes.
12: You're right. It doesn't say women. It doesn't say children.
13: Right.
12: Well, usually there's a man that lives in that house.
13: Right.
12: And he shouldn't eat.
13: Right.
12: The woman and the children should eat first.
13: That's the way. I don't even get my dinner till after my kids. I'm so old-fashioned. Like, I let that all them, and I hope they leave me enough.
12: Right? Sometimes.
13: There's been a few times where I didn't get fries or something. Or they left me like four. I'm like, really, guys?
12: But I mean, Andrew's very much like that. Like,
13: I make sure they all have their food and have plenty, and then it's not that we're hurting for anything.
12: But no.
13: It's just, Yeah, it's just how I was raised. I don't know.
12: No, I get it. Which one of these do I want to do? I really want to do one of these. Let's do this one because I found this on TikTok today. And remember how it said talked about lead paint?
13: Yes.
12: I found it, dude. I found it. And nice. You can be like, Eric, conspiracy. I don't even care what you think.
13: Right.
12: I'm telling

0: paint, then their bodies are not going to become weakened or damaged from the cell towers. And so this posed a massive threat to the Rockefeller trillion-dollar pharmaceutical industry, which is then exactly why they labeled lead as toxic and banned it. And what's interesting is if you go for an X-ray, they place lead aprons over your vital organs to protect them from the radiation. And so when you then look back at lead paint, it all starts to make sense, especially considering lead paint was banned at the same time that cell towers started to pop up everywhere in 1978. And it's the same with copper pipes, which we also know are disappearing. The same narrative also applies. Copper, just like lead, blocks out these frequencies, and the elite do not like that. And so, just like the lead paint which was demonized and then removed, copper pipes are also being removed. So the question is, did they remove lead paint for our safety, or was it removed because of something completely different?
1: I'm telling you, dude. So, 5G...
2: Yes.
1: ...is a weapon used in war.
2: Okay.
1: Ask someone that was in the military.
2: Okay.
1: And they'll tell you, 5G, they turn it on their enemy, and they can do all kinds of crazy things.
2: I don't disagree with that. I know people who... And I live by a cell tower, by the way. And my wife's mom didn't have cancer until we moved... lived there a couple of years. I also know other people that live by one.
1: Yeah.
2: I find it interesting. So schools, did you know all schools, the insides are painted, the brick is lead paint?
1: No.
2: You didn't know that? Mm-mm. Yeah, it's true. So I went through the lead abatement classes.
1: Yeah.
2: Not that long ago.
1: Sure.
2: Industries, factories, schools, any of the commercial, not the sheetrock and stuff.
1: Yeah.
2: But all that heavy paint on the floor and that's lead, and it's allowed to be.
1: Really?
2: Yeah. Look at 100. And the copper thing. I'm glad you mentioned the copper thing. The reason we use copper pipes and there used to be copper cups. My great grandparents had copper cups because it purified the water. Uh-huh. And it also made the water, when it went into your body, it made your immune system to be able to fight certain cancers and bacterias.
1: Yeah, because cancer can't live an alkaline environment.
2: Right. The copper would purify, like, yeah, there's a whole thing behind it. So that's why you can say the plastic's cheaper, but I agree, it's easy to run nowadays.
1: Sure.
2: But the copper, like, that's why.
1: Yeah. They actually, so way back, I think in late 1800s, pools had copper lining, and they never had to put any chemicals in it.
2: Yeah.
1: Because copper naturally purifies
2: water. So it's this is how powerful copper is. If you have a shingle roof and you put a copper strip at the top of it in the shingles, your shingles will never get mold or mildew or nothing because the rain hits the copper and it purifies the water, and it's like almost like it fights the stuff, the bacteria. So when it washes down, you could have a million trees over your house, which is bad for roofs.
1: Yeah.
2: If you had those strips, your roof would stay perfect.
1: Interesting.
2: Yeah, I learned that at Jansquits.
1: We were just talking about this a while ago, about the lead thing.
2: Yeah.
1: You know, like I say, I love this conspiracy kind of stuff,
2: right.
1: But it makes sense. Because think about it. Why? There's no way there's that many people that got lead poisoning.
2: I mean, submarines, there's so many things that counted on.
1: Yeah.
2: So, okay, if I'm a great example. I'm a big fisherman growing up.
1: Yeah.
2: I can't tell you how many lead sinkers when I was a kid. My great grandfather Red, that junior that Andrea took care of at the end of the life, he made his own lead sinkers with dyes and stuff with the lead. He'd pour the lead. I can tell you, I bet on those my whole childhood, putting them on my fishing line.
1: Yeah, I think everybody. Yeah.
2: Right. I'm before they banned it.
1: It wasn't. So they banned lead here. They said loons were supposedly eating it.
2: Yes, that was the reason, yeah.
1: But I still kind of find, like, you had that many loons eating it?
2: Yeah. There are,
1: probably not. There's probably something else, too.
2: Yeah, because loons, I guess, they dive to the bottom. They pick up a bunch of pebbles or whatever they do for digestion thing.
1: Right.
2: But I agree with you. There's not enough lead in there.
1: I wouldn't think.
2: Right.
1: So, sure, okay, maybe it's bad for the loons, but there's no way.
2: And I would assume it would just pass through. It's not going to break down.
1: Because you can remember, it wasn't just lead paint in your house.
2: Right.
1: There was lead paint in the paint on the cribs.
2: Yes.
1: On everything.
2: Yeah, yeah.
1: So we don't have a whole society. Your whole people born in the 70s and 60s, right?
2: Right.
1: You don't have this whole group of them that are now mentally retarded.
2: Right.
1: Because of lead paint.
2: Right.
1: That's complete BS.
2: Right.
1: It was just a cover story. Just like SIDS.

0: till 2 years old, your kid could just suddenly die.
1: Right.
0: But they linked all those back to that child had a vaccine within days of this event.
1: Right.
0: No, the vaccine killed your kid. They needed a cover. They called it SIDS.
1: Right. Yeah.
0: That's what it is.
1: Our government's been doing that forever.
0: Yes.
1: Yeah, feeding us misinformation.
0: Because I've always been curious about the lead. And like I said, this is kind of crazy. But what was the one thing Superman couldn't see through?
1: Yeah.
0: Lead.
1: Right.
0: The one thing. He had kryptonite, right?
1: Right.
0: But then lead. He couldn't see through lead.
1: Couldn't see through, right.
0: And it's like, and it's sure, science fiction. But if you look, honestly, though, if you look at science fiction books from like the late 1800s, and you look at what we got today, it's like they predicted it.
1: Yeah. I mean, that's for sure.
0: You look at a lot of stuff, the 40s.
1: Yeah.
0: And now when you're like, dude, were you a prophet?
1: Right. I mean, the government is always doing stuff. Like I said, we go down all the stuff, the AIDS thing, but the planes, the planes affecting the weather. Like, they're always doing things, and we have no idea. And then if it goes awry or whatever, they just make up a story. And we're like, oh, okay.
0: Like, basically what happens with the Rockefellers is they switch to petroleum-based medications because he's made all the money in oil.
1: Yes.
0: And then, oh, I can make medications.
1: Yeah.
0: And then he dumped all this money into schools to demonize any sort of herbal, natural remedies.
1: He was a very brilliant but evil man.
0: Extremely evil.
1: The things, I've read all the books on him because I'm fascinated by people like that. Mm-hmm. There was a couple guys in his life that, like, tried to do things, like, because he just monopolized it, and then he made it so no one else could do what he did.
0: Yes.
1: Like, the guy,
0: probably the most successful man to ever do it.
1: Yeah, and he was brilliant. Mm-hmm. I mean, the first business partner he ever went in with, he ended up ruining that guy's, he ended up with everything.
0: Evil as can be, wicked as can be.
1: Yeah, he, like, took everything. And to be fair, the business partner weren't buying into his ideas. So he worked for the guy. Then they became partners because you realize how smart Rockefeller was. Young, 16 years old. Hired him. And then he ended up taking over his whole empire, which ended up being the oil industry. Took it all over.
0: And then he went to medicine. It was like, hey, let's go this route.
1: Yeah, because his partner, he couldn't sell his partner on the idea. And he's like, well, you guess what? I'm just going to do it. And his partner, so he... His partner's like, well, fine. It's a great book. You should read it.
0: Yeah, when you read Think and Grow Rich, talks about Rockefeller.
1: It does.
0: Carnegie talks about Ford. Talks about all these guys, and so it's interesting. Like, and it's an amazing book, but it's amazing how really evil these guys really were.
1: Yeah, they had a mastermind group.
0: Yes,
1: that they'd all get together. I created one in Keene. One, it was awesome.
0: And Carnegie didn't have the backbone to do the thing, so he hired a guy that would.
1: Yeah. And it
0: was not good. But.
1: Right. Yeah, they poured all of them.
0: But the thing is that Carnegie's end of his life, that's why you have Carnegie Hall, it's have all these libraries named after him.
1: Yes.
0: Because he's like, I need to give back. I have all this money.
1: Right.
0: I'm going to die without it.
1: Yes.
0: So he's like,
1: well, yeah, and then you got Rockefeller Center and all. I mean, they all leave a legacy.
0: They have a legacy. I think
1: it's an ego thing.
0: Yeah, his is more ego, I think, than even Carnegie. But
1: right, yeah. I agree. Instead, they're all. Most people think Henry Ford was the best businessman ever because look at it. He was actually a bad businessman. If his grandson hadn't taken over, he would have been bankrupt.
0: He was good at the assembly line.
1: He was good at creating things.
0: Yeah.
1: Bad at business.
0: A lot of people, we were talking about that before the show started. There's a lot of people like that.
1: And his grandson wasn't good at business either. But what he did was he went out and hired the guys in the country that were running the biggest businesses and gave them such a big part of Ford.
0: It's not who you are, it's who you know.
1: Ronald Reagan said the most successful people are the ones who utilize the people around them.
0: Yes.
1: They're not actually doing the. Yeah. It's just.
0: All right, we got to go. But so, Eileen Barton, congratulations.
1: Yes, congratulations.
0: If you know Eileen, you should hang out with her more often because she is a very lucky woman.
1: Yeah.
0: So, make sure, let's see, just send in, what are they I'm sending this week for this one?
1: Oh.
0: What'd you like about today's show? We'll just keep with that trend.
1: Yeah.
0: And we'll get you entered for the next prize or next show.
1: Okay, sounds good.
0: God bless.
1: Later.
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3: Oil prices are surging again. I'm Dave Anthony, Fox News. Up more than 4% this morning after reports that President Trump's considering a new round of bombing against Iran.
4: And just as I promised, I am ensuring that Iran will never have a nuclear weapon. Never. They know that.
3: That was the president at a rally in Texas last night, campaigning for Republicans ahead of the November elections. Russia bombarded Ukraine again overnight, killing at least 30 civilians. One strike hit a bus. The day after, another Russian drone and missile barrage left 22 dead as Ukraine continues drone attacks countering inside Russia, targeting oil refineries, other infrastructure. Secretary of State Marco Rubio is in Portugal, a NATO ally, and said this morning,
5: "In the end, we do not believe that there is a military solution to this conflict, to this war. We think this war needs to end in a negotiated settlement. The sooner, the better. The United States stands ready to facilitate that."
3: More than 9 months after the U.S. military raid in Venezuela, ousted leader Nicolas Maduro, who is now jailed in New York along with his wife Celia Flores, they're about to face new charges at a hearing this hour.
6: For the alleged torture of Americans detained in Venezuela in recent years, and all this will play out during a previously scheduled bond hearing for Flores, who is trying to be released from jail until trial. So this will add on to the existing cases against both Maduro and Flores.
3: Fox's Nate Foy outside the court. They're already facing drug and weapons charges. Maduro is also accused of narco-terrorism. Hurricane Isaias keeps moving toward the Gulf Coast, and they're stocking up and preparing from the Florida Panhandle to Mississippi.
7: We're expecting this thing to rapidly intensify to a Category 3 hurricane by the time we get to tomorrow, before weakening some, before making landfall, thank goodness. About 500 miles away is where the eye is itself right now.
3: That's Fox Weather's Michael Estime. In Mobile, Alabama, Isaias, this is going to hit tomorrow night into Saturday. 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
13: Partial sunshine today and the chance of a passing shower at any point. It will be a bit milder as temperatures reach up to either side of 70 this afternoon. We fade into the 40s with a breeze this evening and fair skies overnight. And it looks like we're back into the low and mid 60s with partly sunny skies on Friday and lower 60s with full sunshine to kick off the holiday weekend. From Stormwatch 9 Weather Center, I'm meteorologist Kevin Skorupa.
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15: It's Chuck, Mike, and Tucker with you here, and we kick things off talking about the two things that we've been focused on basically for the entire year. Oil and the bonds. That's what we're going to be discussing as we kick things off. Mark Vendetti made a good point yesterday, Mike, that, you know, whenever stocks get to all-time highs, people are like, thank you, Mark. You know, people go like, wow, like stocks made all-time highs. But the thing that you have to remember is that the most predictive element about whether stocks will make new all-time highs is whether they have recently. And so the expectation is basically that if you look out over any reasonable period of time, meaning more than about 18 months or so, stocks should be making new all-time highs pretty consistently because of economic growth and the earnings growth that comes along with that.
16: Yeah, the look of disgust on his face every time I say that the equity markets have reached new all-time highs, I don't know, his eyes just burn through you at that stage.
15: Because, no, he looks at you and he goes, internally and occasionally externally, he goes, you mere peasant.
16: Yeah, you fool.
15: You are a fly on the buttocks of economics, and I'm going to swat you with my economic tail.
16: Yeah, the dismissiveness really comes out.
1: Look at the size of that thing. How can you not stare at it?
15: As I was saying. So,
16: and by the way, we were not talking about oil or bonds for the first 2 months of the year, Chuck. So I think there was plenty of time that was not all about oil, energy, and bonds. And at least a month and a half this summer where we weren't talking about it either.
15: Right. The spells in between have just been AI.
16: Yeah.
15: AI.
16: Yeah.
15: AI. And all the other vowels just feel left out. You know, poor EO and U. You're like, ew.
16: Yeah. Good. Because
15: that's what they sound like when you put them together.
16: Yeah.
15: So let's talk a little bit about oil. We got crude up about 4.5% today. Diesel and gasoline also moving in that direction for their futures markets. And the big thing here, I was talking to Chris Ryan on our New Hampshire affiliate earlier today. And he asked the question, he's like, Chuck, like, we're seeing reports out of the Persian Gulf that you've got, you know, oil transits through Hormuz, like, back up to normal. Like, why are we still seeing pricing the way we are? And there are a few different things that feed into this. The first is the transit side of things, which is prior to the outbreak of this war, it cost about $1 to $2 a barrel to ship stuff through the Strait of Hormuz into wherever it was going.
16: Yep.
15: So you load a couple million barrels of oil onto a very large crude carrier, a VLCC, as they're known in the biz, and you say, okay, we're going to pay that ship $2 million to take it from Saudi Arabia to Beijing. Great. Got it. That sounds, you know, lovely. And the problem is that now it doesn't cost $2 million. Now it costs between, like, $50 and $70 million to do so.
16: Right. Yeah, I'd seen the transport costs up somewhere between 10 and 15x from pre-war time, and you can look at the cost of bunker fuel. Most
15: we're now close to 15 to 20. Actually, this week it's gone up again with how many ships have been hit in the Persian Gulf in the last week now.
16: Right. So you've got the bunker fuel costs, then you've got the insurance costs, all of which are tremendously higher than they were.
15: It's
16: previously.
15: Not even. It's just like companies are not unless they're getting paid a premium, because right now, somewhere in the ballpark between 1 in 20 and 1 in 15 ships are being struck, and so you're kind of like, okay, like, I don't know if mine's going to be the one that gets hit today.
16: Right. So you got to pay the workers extra, you got to pay the insurance extra, you got to pay everything. Extra interesting headline that just
17: we'll talk about it. Don't do it now. Don't do it.
16: Sorry, we can finish the energy conversation.
15: So, in any case, you've got that stuff that's going on. On top of that, I mentioned, look, in the last 4 or 5 days now, you've had the highest level of Iranian activity against ships transiting through the Persian Gulf that we have seen probably in weeks, maybe even in months. And so, number two, there's no guarantee that you are going to see the level of transits from last week continue, which then gets us to point three, which is, hey, there's really no ballast at this point in the system. There's no excess that reserves. Like, basically, we're very low in terms of any ability to withstand any future volatility of supply. And so, unlike the spring where, okay, like, you can have a couple months of low, you know, transits out, and all you're doing is eating down those onshore reserves, those are gone now. You know, there's not much cushion there, and so there's just not a lot of fat in the system that you have to work through. And the other piece is no one really knows what China's going to do, and there are signs that they're spooling up their refiners again. And so that is something that's driving oil right now. So I don't know where it goes over the next month or two, or year even at this point. But what I can tell you is that just because you're seeing volumes getting back to where they were before doesn't mean that price is, because inventories are still very tight, and it's clear that disruption can pop up a little bit. Mike, what do you got for your interesting headline that you want to discuss?
16: Bloomberg is reporting that Starbucks...
17: Financial Times
16: reported initially, thank you, that Starbucks has been allegedly exploring an acquisition of Chipotle.
15: Starbucks and Chipotle. Okay, so we're going to have... How much does it cost to get guac in your coffee?
16: Yeah. So I don't think this tie-up makes any sense other than the fact that the CEOs have been shared.
15: Makes sense to me also. Another perspective.
17: Yeah, Brian Nickel made Chipotle what it was.
15: And premium price like brands on both sides.
17: I like it.
15: Like, the people that shop at... I bet there's a lot of overlap between Starbucks and Chipotle customers. Like, you market the same way to them.
17: I like it
16: so,
17: a lot.
16: So show me where the synergies are, I guess. Because I'm having a tough time. I see how, yeah, there could be some customer overlap. I don't think you can save on space by offering both products in one location, because that is going to completely disrupt the brand if you have a Chipotle store inside a Starbucks or vice versa. I'm unconvinced.
15: Well, why do you need to save space? Like, why is that the consideration?
16: I'm thinking that when you merge two companies together, one of the major things you're looking for is the two pieces are better as a whole and make more money as a whole than they do as separate pieces. And I'm having a pretty tough time figuring out how you do that with these two very different brands.
15: I'm not sure there's... The two things that I look at are... I'm not sure they're as different as you think. Like, both target a more upscale person who wants food outside the home.
16: Yeah.
15: So I think the marketing's, like, fairly similar.
16: Mm-hmm.
15: The other piece is... Look at the big restaurant conglomerates that are out there.
16: Yep.
15: None of them are really, you know, aside from Yum Brands, none of them are about, like, co-location or about, like, oh, like, come into this spot and, like, buy this stuff. Like, you look at Darden just as an example.
16: Sure.
15: And you're like, okay, so Darden's got, you know, Yard House, Capital Grill, Bahama Breeze, Longhorn Steakhouse, and Olive Garden. You don't really look at that and they're like, wow, look at the synergies. I think, honestly, in the food space where things are commoditized, I think it's economies of scale are what you get to.
16: But even on the economies of scale size, you're not going to have additional buying power here because you're not buying any of the same stuff. Right?
15: Well, you're not between Olive Garden and Yard House either.
16: Sure you are. Like, all of your food supplies are coming from the same suppliers, and you're just buying different types of stuff. All of your kitchen equipment is all the same. Like, these are just pretty different.
15: I don't know. I'm not as negative as you are. I'll see how it goes. And again, Brian Nichols got like a pretty good track record.
16: The other piece of it that I always look at is I don't think that this would ever have been brought up had Brian Nichols not gotten the Starbucks job. And so I'm automatically suspicious of it because of that.
17: Yeah, right. Definitely like, wouldn't have come
16: definitely
17: up.
16: Definitely wouldn't have come up if Nichol didn't take that Starbucks job. And so you just have a predisposed bias to looking at the company that you just left and merging them together. Because you're going to see synergies where there potentially aren't any.
15: I can buy that.
16: Yeah.
15: I just think, look, Nichol has executed across Taco Bell and Chipotle over the last 15 years. And in both cases, like, did a fantastic job turning companies that had real problems. I mean, people forget how bad a shape Chipotle was in when he came in. I mean, they had all of the...
17: They had the food safety issues
15: that they were going on. They had a bunch of new products they had introduced that were, like, really having, like, problems getting, you know, any kind of traction. And so he came in 2018, and... Again, I'm just pulling up the stock price now. Yeah, he came in 2018. Stock price was $9-$10 a share. By the time he left, it was in the 60s. You know, like, so a really nice execution there. And I don't know. I guess if you want to take the cynical side of things, does he really just want to go back to Chipotle because the Starbucks thing isn't working out?
16: He hates the commute to Seattle.
15: You know, he's like, yeah, like I just I can't do it anymore. I'm like, okay, like I could buy that as something.
16: I'm not a shareholder of either. As one, I would want to see proof that he's capable of turning around Starbucks before we're talking about combining two massive companies.
15: Yeah,
16: the proof isn't there yet.
15: I haven't paid close enough attention to Starbucks to see what he's doing there. I know that I'm just kind of taking a glance through their financials. It's still is very much early stages. You know, revenue hasn't really gone anywhere interesting. Earnings are $1.98 billion. Earnings are starting to turn. They're up about trailing 12 months. Earnings are up about 50% since the end of last year, so the earnings picture's starting to turn around.
16: Been Free 2 years.
15: Cash flow.
16: I forgot that it hadn't been 2 years already. September 9th of 24, he took the job.
15: Yeah, free cash flow since the beginning of the year is up 50%, so like it does seem like there's something going on. Let me take a look at margins. Yeah, margins have gone from 9 up to 10, so margins are up 10%, so like there's some signs that things are improving in the last two quarters now, which... Look, when you take over a company like this, it's not going to happen Q1.
16: Right.
15: So I do think, yeah, like second, third year is where you want to see improvement. It's kind of like a coach of like a sports team. Like first year is okay, get their feet under them, and then years two and three, you got to improve. Starbucks does seem to be seeing some improvement there. This is the piece that's interesting on this, just in terms of this being a purchase here. Starbucks is around a $38 billion company. Chipotle is 12, so you know the scale makes sense there. I'm curious what price you need to pay to Chipotle shareholders, because since Nichol left, the stock's down 50%.
16: Right.
15: So you might not need to pay a huge premium necessarily. It's not like Chipotle's been cooking with gas, dare I say.
16: And, you know, just one final offering point here. You mentioned guac in the coffee. I'll mention pumpkin spice burritos. So, you know.
15: I didn't just throw up in my mouth, but it's my mind's still making up its mind as to what the body should do. Let's take a quick break here. When we return, let's talk a little bit about what we saw from the Fed minutes yesterday. Next.
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19: Seeing some high volume out there on those roads today, folks. 93 North. southbound at exit.
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24: So I was asked to tell you what's new at Old Man's Junk, so I figured I'd be comfortable while I did it. 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We let the wife do the work. We have new help at Old Man's Junk. PJ, the old man's granddaughter. PJ will be there Thursday, Friday, Saturdays, slinging $2 hot dogs, chili dogs, hamburgers, sausage, and steak sub. She is learning the ropes on how to be grumpy. On Saturdays, the old man might show up to make pizzas. Then again, he might not. 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Well, I can't seem to get Google's attention to make me dinner, so I guess I'll have to go get a hot dog at the best restaurant in Goshen. I'll see you there at Old Man's Junk.
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15: Mike, yesterday we got Fed meeting minutes. I didn't see anything particularly interesting there. Did you notice anything that caught your eye, wet your whistle?
16: No, I think the narrative coming out of that last meeting was that the majority of Fed officials thought that rates needed to be higher and needed to be higher still even after the most recent rate hike, and the meeting minutes really did nothing, in my view, to contradict that. But while that does mean rates probably need to go higher, it does not mean that they need to go higher at the next meeting at the end of October. I'm not gleaning anything about that from the Fed meeting minutes, but rather from interviews that have been given post.
15: Yeah, you saw Waller this morning, I'm guessing.
16: I did, and I'm wondering if, once again, the media is just misinterpreting what he has to say, because he was heavily quoted going into the last meeting as, oh, maybe Waller doesn't think rates need to go higher, and then he voted for higher rates because the press pretty much misinterpreted what he had to say. And he didn't directly say in this most recent interview either that that they're not going to hike rates at the October meeting.
15: So I think there are a few different quotes that I think give the full picture. The first one that I do think takes October off the table. Waller says, you know, more rate increases may be necessary, but we're open to adjusting the timing. Further hikes don't have to occur in a row.
16: Yeah, it's pretty
15: clear. That to me, I think, is saying we're not going in October. But there are a couple of other quotes that are interesting. One of the things that's been discussed is, hey, should the Fed focus more on, like, 3-month inflation, 12-month? And Waller throws some cold water on that. He says, quote, looking at the history of our 12-month core inflation, it's been between roughly 2.5% and 3% since spring 2024. This is obviously higher than we want, above our target, and not showing sufficient progress. So that's Waller, you know, saying, listen, y'all, I know you're talking about wanting to target, you know, the last 3 months of inflation. We can't just ignore the previous 9. Like, these matter too.
16: Right.
15: So I think that's notable. Another one that he said, I am concerned at the recent acceleration in inflation after what will soon be 5.5 years of it above the FOMC's target will lead consumers, investors, and price-setting businesses to revise up their expectations for future inflation. So again, like, kind of saying, yeah, I'm nervous about inflation expectations getting out there a little bit. And the reason why inflation expectations matter, remember, think of it just from a personal perspective. If you go to the grocery store and every time you go, you're like, ugh, I'm just paying more, then what you do, it changes your behavior in a couple ways. The first is, when price increases come through, you say, well, I got to pay this because it's just going to get more expensive later. Mm. The second thing is, if you expect more inflation, you start asking for more compensation to cover that. And that's when you get into that wage price spiral situation, especially tight labor market now, low unemployment. And the concern is, hey, could wages start to tick up? And that causes that next leg of inflation, like, settling in and becoming a longer term problem. That's the other piece that you watch there. So Waller, I think the message that I get from him is, hey, we don't need to hike in October, but I'm nervous about inflation, and you better believe there's more hikes queued up. And if it continues to move the way that, you know, in a way that's not, you know, happy to us, yeah, we're going to have to do more.
16: I'm beginning to believe that the Fed officials that are out there, like Waller, simply do not know how to speak without providing forward guidance.
15: Oh, I don't think it's that. I think they want to provide forward guidance.
16: You think so?
15: Yeah, Kevin Warsh can't fire them.
16: Yeah.
15: What's Warsh going to do? Admonish them in the Fed committee room?
16: I wonder if it's that. I wonder if it's that, or if he actually just, you know, is saying let's not do forward guidance, and then really, I think he got a bad message after his press conference that didn't go so well, and I wonder if he's tacitly approving these comments.
15: It's possible. It's possible, but here's the thing: if he is, then it makes it makes it more difficult to try to understand what they're going to do then. Like, if it's really no forward guidance, great. Like, the market can figure that out. If it's, well, there might be some from some people, and some, like, okay, like, so when do we expect it and when do we not? Let's take a quick break. When we return, we've got Wall Street Watch next.
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0: Chris Pappas looked voters in the eye and lied. Listen to Chris Pappas confronted about dating an Amazon lobbyist while voting on seven bills Amazon lobbied on.
3: You've been dating a corporate lobbyist who actually was lobbying on behalf of Amazon at a time when you then went on to cast votes on Amazon's behalf on bills they lobbied you on. Yes, it is, Congressman. Absolutely is.
4: That is not true.
3: Congressman, absolutely is.
4: That is not true.
0: It was true. Pappas dated an Amazon lobbyist and voted on seven different bills that Amazon lobbied on. Seven bills. Then Pappas lied about it.
4: That is not true.
0: It's all true. Chris Pappas even wound up marrying the lobbyist. What else is Chris Pappas hiding? Lying. Corrupt. Chris Pappas won't look out for you in the U.S. Senate. Paid for by SLF PAC and not authorized by any candidate or candidates committee. 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SLF PAC is responsible for the content of this ad.
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13: Partial sunshine today and the chance of a passing shower at any point. It will be a bit milder as temperatures reach up to either side of 70 this afternoon. We fade into the 40s with a breeze this evening and fair skies overnight. And it looks like we're back into the low and mid 60s with partly sunny skies on Friday and lower 60s with full sunshine to kick off the holiday weekend. From Stormwatch 9 Weather Center, I'm meteorologist Kevin Skorupa.
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2: Markets are modestly negative with volatile treasury yields and oil prices jumping higher. Right now, the Dow is down about a tenth of a percent or 65 points off. S&P 500 also down about a tenth of a percent or 9 points lower. NASDAQ down over two-tenths of 1% or 57 points lower. Russell 2000 is down over half a percent. 10-year Treasury yield flat at the moment at 5.282%. And oil jumping over 4% higher, trading at $91 a barrel. Brent is at $104 a barrel. Very interesting development in the fast casual space this morning after the Financial Times reported that Starbucks has explored a takeover of Chipotle that would rank as the largest ever tie-up in the restaurant sector. Starbucks is down by 3%, while Chipotle stock is rising 4%. Meanwhile, third quarter earnings are starting to trickle in after Pepsi reported better than expected earnings and revenue. However, the food and beverage giant cut its full-year earnings forecast as its North America business continues to lag. Pepsi shares are up by 2%. Elsewhere, shares in Levi Strauss are falling 3% after the jean maker missed third quarter revenue forecast. Broadcom shares are down 1% after the Wall Street Journal reported it has been working to arrange more than $50 billion in financing for OpenAI's custom AI chip. And tomorrow morning, ahead of the opening bell, we'll see third quarter earnings from Delta. I'm Tucker Silva, and that is Wall Street Watch.
15: Mike, yesterday we got the New York Fed's survey on consumer expectations from their Center for Microeconomic Data. A few key survey results here. Inflation expectations increased by about a third of a percent on the one-year horizon and 0.1% on the three-year. Unemployment expectations, effectively the probability that the U.S. unemployment rate will be higher a year from now decreased a little bit, but still remained above where it's been for the last 12 months. So people feeling a little more optimistic on the labor market, which jives with the labor market data that we have been getting there.
16: Sure.
15: But overall, people just, you know, continuing to say that on a personal level, they are in a worse financial situation than a year ago and expect to be in a worse situation a year from now. This is a survey that the New York Fed does on a regular basis from about 1,300 people. And so I actually think this is giving, you know, kind of a good read on the overall state of the economy, which is people are concerned about inflation. Job expectations are getting a little bit better, but people are still pessimistic overall.
16: Yeah, I think the pessimistic overall matches up with the rest of the sentiment stuff that we hear. But I do think more and more consumers and just everyday people are coming to terms with the fact that inflation maybe more of a problem for them over the next decade or the next couple of years than they were previously anticipating. But I guess you never know, right? If gas prices do shoot back down, I would imagine that those expectations shoot down with it, whereas I'm just kind of the mindset now that inflation over the longer term, let's call it the next 10 to 20 years,
15: yeah,
16: I think just has only one possible direction, which is higher than it was for the last 10 to 20.
15: Right. It doesn't mean like 5 to 7% inflation,
16: sure,
15: but if inflation was 2.5% for the last, you know, 20 years, is 3 to 3.5% where it might be for the next 20 because of, you know, changes in the forces that power it? Yeah, I think that's reasonable.
16: Right.
15: I also want, there was a great chart that Jason Furman put out. I'm trying to think. He worked in a couple different administrations. He was in the Obama administration on the Council of Economic Advisors, and then what else did he do? Oh, he teaches at Harvard now, so big nerd. But again, puts out some good stuff on you know what's going on in the economy. And there's a good one that he put out this morning about, hey, like, this is another reason why people don't feel great about the economy is, look, the economy's growing quickly, but it's not broadly benefiting them or impacting the businesses they work in. Just in the construction side of things, Mike, what do you think the change is year over year in data center spending? Like, how much has data center spending in the U.S. grown since this time last year?
16: Let's see. Hold on a second.
1: 64%.
15: Yes, Tucker, 64.5. Tucker, did you look at this?
1: I swear on everything I did not.
15: 64.5%.
16: Which is, how many dollars? Like half a trillion?
1: Yes.
15: Whatever. It's sure. What?
1: Math.
15: Yeah. Yes. So, data center spending up 64.5%. Power spending up 4.1%. So this is all kinds of different like construction. Multifamily construction, down 5.6. Single family construction, down 8.4. Healthcare construction, down 10.1. Commercial construction, down 10.1. Educational, down 12.6. Office, down 13.9. Lodging, down 14.7. Manufacturing, down 23.9. If you want a reason why Americans feel that the economy isn't good, even though the overall top-line number is fine, it's because the growth, like, just look at construction. I think this is emblematic of what we're seeing in a lot of other places. Data centers, powering ahead. Utilities, slow and steady growth. Everything else is seeing less spending than last year.
16: Yeah.
15: Now, that's not the case in the broad economy when we talk about, like, retail spending. Retail spending is still fine. Consumer spending's okay. But if you talk to someone in the residential construction business, they'll be like, yeah, it's tough out there. Like, because it's a fundamentally different read than what the data center builders are doing. If you talk to someone who's in the office, you know, management space, they're like, yeah, it's tough out there. The aggregate masks some of the weakness under the surface in some of these areas.
16: I was just speaking with somebody who works in residential construction, and they were letting me know that they are taking a job out of state for 3 months. And I don't know. I didn't get an answer. But immediately my question was, oh, cool, is it for data centers? Right?
15: Yeah.
16: That was my immediate guess. Is, okay, sure. You've got a construction job out of state. It's probably because some giant tech company is paying you a boatload of money to frame out data center construction.
15: Reasonable guess.
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15: Let's talk a little bit about this piece from the Wall Street Journal. Rising rates are eroding the value of even the most high-flying tech stocks.
16: Maybe.
15: Well, or maybe, I don't know. I mean,
16: or maybe their suspected lack of future growth is eroding the value of tech stocks.
15: It's
16: tough to nail that one down, huh?
15: Because here's the thing. If you look at the story behind rising rates, it's basically entirely a rising real rate story, meaning it's not because of higher inflation expectations or, you know, concern about dollar weakness. That's not it. So the piece that you struggle with is, okay, rising real rates are because markets are pricing in that there's going to be more growth coming in the future because of all this data center stuff. So I can't reconcile that with saying, hey, these rising rates are now making these really expensive growth stocks cheaper because they're the ones that should be driving the growth.
16: Again, the market mechanics here, right? If you are analyzing a company and you're saying, hey, I want to own XYZ company because I think their profits are going to grow by 20% a year over the next 5 years, that looks a heck of a lot more attractive when your alternative is lending the U.S. government money at 3% compared to when you can lend the U.S. government money at 5.3%. So there's the mechanics, and I think logically you can draw out the, you know, the idea that, oh yeah, you know, valuations, which, you know, the S&P 500 earlier this year was, you know, trading at 22.2 times future earnings. Now it's at 19.3. But the other stuff that's going, you know, it's not like the S&P 500 went down to get you that new valuation. Rather, the earnings expectations went up. So, yeah, it's tough to tie out specifically, okay, what is bringing valuations down? Is it because there's an alternative finally? Or is it that people are getting a little bit more nervous about how much more these companies can grow?
15: Let's take a quick break here. When we return, we've got Ray Dalio's latest warning for markets, and then we'll talk about airfares and what the NFL has to say about prediction markets.
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11: 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Unfortunately, summer is coming to an end, and the lake is quieting down as school starts up. 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Don't forget, the bar and the wonderful cocktails they dream up, the apple cider margarita and the fall sangria, are at the top of my list. With all these wonderful fall options, Bubba's is the place to go. Come in and see us here at Bubba's, right on the southern tip of Big Lake Sunapee. And remember what we always say at Bubba's, we're having a lot of fun.
14: I can't win. I have to pick up three kids from three different games. I need a few orders of Bubba's awesome ribs and some pasta to carb load these kids for the next game.
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0: And as I've gotten older, it's not that I don't think what he did was impressive. Again, he built Bridgewater Associates, which is one of the world's largest and for about 25 years most successful hedge funds out there. Like, they are incredibly smart. So, like, make no mistake, I'm not saying that, like, Ray Dalio is dumb. Like, he is better in his career than I am. Like, he's done better in his career. Like, everything about him is very good. I just don't find anything useful when he publicly speaks about markets now. And I'm just kind of like, what do I do with this? Like, I just kind of throw it in the Jamie Dimon pile.
1: Jamie Dimon.
0: Again, another really smart guy with a fantastic career who, when he speaks, I don't know if there's any signal there.
1: Yeah, I might put Michael Burry in the same category.
0: No, Michael Burry, these guys have, like, chunks of Michael Burry in, like, what they ate last night. Michael Burry is not in the category. Michael Burry had, like, one good trade that now everyone's like, oh, Michael Burry.
1: Yeah.
0: You know? Like, these guys, like, Dimon built the gold standard for a bank, and Dalio built the gold standard for a hedge fund, or at least, like, you know, one of the, you know, top three or four that you'd mentioned from the last 30, 40 years. Burry's just like, oh, I'm angry about this. I'm like, okay, like, that's fine. Like, it's not an investment strategy, but you can be angry.
1: The one piece that I think is always worth, you know, keeping... People that don't pay attention to the bond market, it's not necessarily logical how this all works. But we talk about the idea of government spending crowding out the private sector. And this gets mentioned in Dalio's comments, which is the government and big tech companies are competing right now for capital. And
0: sure.
1: Practically speaking, what that means is when the government's running such massive deficits and we have a 30-year treasury auction going off today, for example, investors all across the board have to decide, do they want to buy that, or do they want to buy Facebook or Microsoft or Oracle or Amazon or any of these other bonds that are also being issued at the same time? And that is fundamentally, like, the problem with too much government spending is that it actually causes the type of inflation that we are seeing right now.
0: Yeah. Well, can we also just talk about this in the context of the AI spending?
1: Yeah.
0: Because the other piece on the AI spending is we talk about crowding out of the, you know, private sector from public sector borrowing. But even certain private sector expansions can crowd out other private sector ones as well. We talked in the last segment about the crazy growth in AI construction spending, but basically nothing else is growing.
1: Yeah, I mean, look.
0: But here's the thing. That still makes all of the other stuff that's needed for those other things more expensive, too. And so it's, okay, like, my industry isn't growing, and the stuff I need for it's more expensive because, you know, Satya Nadella is building billions of dollars in data centers.
1: Yeah, if you want, like, the really easy to understand and overly simplified populist argument here, the reason you can't afford a home is because of data centers.
0: Which I don't think is accurate.
1: I agree. It's a very big over-exaggeration.
0: Yes.
1: But part of the reason mortgage rates are as high as they are right now is in part due to data center construction.
0: Now, the counter to it is if you didn't have that, mortgage rates would be much lower because the economy would be much suckier.
1: Yeah.
0: And so you might not be able to afford the house because you don't have a job.
1: Right.
0: So you really, what I'm asking you to do is decide the reason why you can't afford the house. Not that you'll be able to have one. isn't that what it feels like to a lot of people, though?
1: Yeah, I guess that's my point. Is, like, that's a pretty powerful political message right now that is, like I said, an extreme simplification and over-exaggeration, and I tend to think that the benefits of data center construction right now are outweighing the costs, but, you know,
0: until they kill us.
1: Until they all kill us and, you know, use up all of our water supply. But that is a pretty compelling message to voters, right? Like,
0: yeah.
1: turn down the thousands of dollars they're going to give you, because they are causing all of these downstream effects. And it's pretty easy to draw the line between this and, you know, things like mortgage rates and construction costs.
0: Mike, I want to talk about this piece on airfares. It's titled, "Airfares Have Spiked. Is the Death of Spirit Airlines to Blame?" The answer is no. And here's why.
1: Yeah, go ahead.
0: Here's the deal. If you look at just Delta Airlines as an example, before Delta completed its big merger with Northwest and a whole bunch of other mergers happened in the mid-early 2010s,

0: happens, airlines basically didn't make any money.
1: Mm.
0: Since then, they basically made, Delta, just as an example, made consistently like 7 to 12% profit. The median profit over that time is around 9.25%. Delta's trailing 12-month profit is 8.08%, and in their last quarter, their profit margin was 9.43, basically right in line with their long-term average. So Delta has not, like, jacked up fares and made, like, higher profit margins because Spirit's out of business. Delta's jacked up fares because the price of one of their main inputs, fuel, has gone up, and they're just maintaining margin. Is it easier for them to maintain margin with Spirit out of the way? Yes, but if you really want to fix the issue, you got to go through a whole bunch of unconsolidation or whatever you would call it, you know, breaking these guys up to get back to what things were in the 2000s, not 2010s. Your thoughts, Mike?
1: I have some, but
0: it's a yes.
1: My thoughts are, look, Spirit was going out of business no matter what.
0: I was looking for a quick answer. We got to go. Back in a few.
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7: Venezuela's ousted leader will face even more charges in the U.S. I'm Dave Anthony, Fox News. It'll be unveiled at a hearing this morning in New York where Maduro and his wife are jailed 9 months after being captured in a U.S. military raid. They are charged, also now accused, of torturing Americans detained in Venezuela.
8: So this will add on to the existing cases against both Maduro and Flores. They each face charges of cocaine importation conspiracy and weapons charges, while Maduro individually faces a narco-terrorism charge. Today, attorneys for Flores will argue that she should be released on house arrest until trial because of health issues.
7: Fox's Nate Foy outside the court. President Trump's reportedly considering a new round of... bombing in the Iran conflict as he keeps insisting he won't let Iran have nuclear weapons.
9: Reports indicate the Pentagon has directed CENTCOM to finalize preparations for major combat operations against Iran. Now, Axios reports the directive didn't include a specific date for launching strikes, and President Trump hasn't made any final decisions.
7: Fox's Trey Yingston, Tel Aviv. The USS Abraham Lincoln will return to San Diego today, ending a very long deployment for thousands of American troops who fought in the Iran conflict. They spent a record 260 days at sea without a port call, leading to reports of worsening conditions on the aircraft carrier and mental health issues for some crew members, including suicide attempts. Vice President Vance just announced a White House task force crackdown on work visas, including H-1Bs.
10: There has been no company in the United States, unfortunately, that has abused this system more than Microsoft.
7: Vance says last year,
10: for every worker that Microsoft laid off, they replaced that worker with 1.5 foreign indentured servants.
7: So the vice president says it has to stop.
10: We have decided to suspend the PERM program for Microsoft.
7: Hurricane Isaias, the first one in the Atlantic this year, keeps moving north in the Gulf, forecast to strengthen before hitting tomorrow night from the Florida Panhandle to Mississippi. 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
17: Partial sunshine today and the chance of a passing shower at any point. It will be a bit milder as temperatures reach up to either side of 70 this afternoon. We fade into the 40s with a breeze this evening and fair skies overnight. And it looks like we're back into the low and mid 60s with partly sunny skies on Friday and lower 60s with full sunshine to kick off the holiday weekend. From Stormwatch 9 Weather Center, I'm meteorologist Kevin Skorupa.
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0: It's Chuck, Mike, and Tucker with you, and we got equity indices modestly down today. Nothing crazy going on. S&P about 0.25% down. Dow's off about 0.33%. NASDAQ composite 0.5%. So, garden variety Thursday. Nothing crazy going on, but hey, you can't hit all-time highs every day as much as you'd like to. Bonds continuing to struggle to find their footing. 10-year Treasury up another 2.8 basis points to 5.305%. Dollar, a little bit of weakness today, not very much. Off 0.05% to 101.96. Gold catching a little bit of a bid on that weakness after struggling the last month or so now. Gold up $9 an ounce to $41.49. Crude oil is finding its footing in a big way today, up $4.38 a barrel on West Texas Intermediate to $92.72. And AAA National Average for gas prices down half a cent to 436 and one tenth. Diesel down 2 cents to 628. But both gas and diesel futures up about 4.5%. And so we may, if those moves hold, start to see a little bit of a reversal in gas and diesel prices that have both come down. Gas about 10 cents over the last week, 2 weeks. Diesel about 25 cents in the past couple weeks. We may still have another run at all-time highs on diesel. Gas, I'm still not really sure. Again, the supply situation isn't quite as tight. But I got to tell you, based on the EIA data yesterday, there's nothing that's overly encouraging that's still happening. I know that Hormuz transits for last week were, you know, back up in a good spot, but there's no guarantee that those hold, and they're also much more expensive transits now than they were pre-war.
1: Because I know you, Chuck, I'm guessing you've got a projection of the hurricane like sitting on a screen in your office right now.
0: So I do.
1: What's the latest there? Because as we've talked about, depending on the shift of that, it could be pretty ugly for a hurricane striking anywhere is always ugly. In particular, what we're concerned about in this moment would be diesel refining capacity getting taken offline.
0: Yeah, the latest runs, which again, this thing is probably hitting, it looks like sometime late Friday into early Saturday. Like landfall is going to be sometime just after 7 p.m. on Friday is what's projected right now. And basically right at the tip of the Florida panhandle, kind of towards Mobile, Alabama, is where things are projected now. So if that happens, the good news from an energy price perspective is that the 2 to 3 million barrels a day of refinery capacity right around New Orleans and the exit of the Mississippi River, those are unlikely to be heavily hit. The rainfall projections there are down to only a couple of inches. The winds peak out around tropical storm in that range. So, you know, that's what you see in that, you know, really heavy area in New Orleans. The problem that you still have is there is around 350 to 400,000 barrels of capacity that is basically right around Mobile. And so there's still a pretty good chance that some of that ends up offline for at least a portion of time. And so that could play into, you know, what happens with pricing in the short term. But the worst case scenario that you know, I think was out there was this storm tracking maybe 150, 200 miles further west and hitting like maybe 30, 40 miles west of New Orleans so that the New Orleans refineries and some of the ones towards like Houston are impacted. That fortunately does not appear to be happening here. So from an energy perspective, it seems like we dodged a bullet here. It still is not going to be ideal, and obviously there's more damage that's still going to happen, you know, because of the hurricane hitting even beyond the energy sector. So this still isn't good. Like I'm not rooting for this thing to like hit the panhandle. It's like, no, you'd prefer it just like dies out in the northern Gulf, but hey, like it's from an energy perspective, this is not going to be as bad as it could have been based on where this thing may have tracked earlier in the week.
1: Good.
0: So that's good news. Let's talk a little bit about this piece from the Bloomberg editorial board. AI's risks are no reason for panic. Well, here's the thing.
1: Well, I don't think anybody is panicking, but I think maybe they should be.
0: Well, no, here's...
20: Oh, people are panicking.
0: Here's the thing.
1: Show me the panickers.
20: Anywhere?
0: Here's the thing. I never think that panic is an appropriate response to anything, because you can't do anything with panic.
20: Mm.
0: Like,
20: we can panic.
0: You can. But that's all you can do when you're panicking. Like, you can't do anything else. But, like, having said this, Sam Altman over the weekend said, hey, some bad things may happen, but I hope that people will do more good stuff than bad stuff.
1: Great. Thanks, Sam.
0: So here's the problem with that statement. And I say this as someone who, like, in particular, in the last week or two, I've started using AI more to just, like, build random stuff that I know. I'll give you just an example, Mike. Mm. I needed the other day now. I needed an internal rate of return calculator for something. And, like, usually it's like, okay, go on Google, find, like, IRR calculator, then, like, plug all your crap in. I was like, no, I don't want to do this. I was like, hey, just build me this, and like, here's the other functionality that I want as well that these calculators don't usually have. And it built me exactly what I needed without me having to code anything.
1: Yeah.
0: And I was like, oh, this is nice. This is useful. I don't have to Google this stuff and then bolt on like other pieces after. No, I can have everything that I want. So, look, I get that AI can be helpful, but here's why Altman's abstraction, and it's always abstraction that gets you in trouble in these situations. Here's why that abstraction is bad. Mike, when we say, like, hey, some bad stuff may happen, that's a pretty, like, wide range of things. Like, some bad stuff may happen could range from, hey, like, I woke up and I had a sniffle, to my house fell down.
1: I woke up and my head was sewn to the carpet.
0: Right, like, both of those are bad stuff, but in different ways. And so until you get to, like, the specifics, like, can you ask Altman, like, hey, what do you mean by bad stuff? And no one asked him this because, like, no one ever asks follow-up questions either anymore. They're just like, oh, like, more good stuff than bad. That sounds nice. And, like, the problem then is, look, if you just say, hey, we'll have more good stuff than bad, you can use that to justify anything. Like, child labor? Well, there's some bad stuff, but think of all the good that comes out of that. Well, no, that's ludicrous. Like, you can't just say that. Like, you can't just be like, well, like, if we get rid of, like, all, like, police, like, yeah, there'll be crime, but think about how free you'll be. Like, no, like, it doesn't work like that. Like, so you can't just say, well, some bad stuff will happen, but more good, hopefully.
1: Yeah, I think the problem that I face with all this is we need some specifics. We need some specific
0: and
1: rules.
0: And no one provides them because they either don't know them or they're too scared to tell us.
1: And that's where I think a little bit of panic can be a good thing. This is a completely different thing, but something we were going to probably talk about today. Was it last week or 2 weeks ago where there was the event over at the, what was the name of the British Air Force base? Fairford base. And we still don't exactly know what happened there.
0: No,
1: but
0: it's
1: seemingly
0: weird.
1: A couple vans were parked near the base, and a bunch of people who may or may not have been funded by Iranians, all sorts of questions.
0: But have been released on bail, right. By the way. Like, it's, again, things are weird.
1: And so, in spite of that, which makes me, you know, very convinced that there is some national security concerns, the U.S. military decided to pretty much take all of its bombers and fly them immediately to the United States without even knowing at the time how they were going to refuel them. And so I will make the statement that it appears that panic can cause you to take action that, you know, may or may not be necessary, but seemed like a good risk decision apparently by the U.S. military at the time. And I think we need a little bit more of that. I think we need a little bit more of the, hey, these people are telling us that this stuff could kill us, so maybe we should, even if they're the wrong rules, maybe we should establish something like, how is a company liable if one of its AI agents does something horribly illegal that leads to harm to an individual? Like, you know, these are the types of things that I'm talking about that we seem completely just out to lunch on. And it's immensely frustrating to me. I'm not saying that we need to solve all the problems that this thing could cause. I'm not saying that we need to stop all data center construction. But some very basic stuff would be nice to know at this point in time.
0: Mike, you familiar with Sherlock Holmes?
1: Sure.
0: The Adventure of Silver Blaze, the horse. Yeah?
1: Maybe.
0: So basically, you end up with this racehorse, Silver Blaze, that gets stolen, and the horse's trainer is murdered, and Holmes is trying to figure out who did it.
1: Okay.
0: And this is the classic one where the dog that is supposed to guard the place didn't bark, and the absence of the dog barking is what led them to say, oh, it must be like someone familiar, hence the phrase, like, the dog that didn't bark.
1: Yeah.
0: Whenever, like, AI people stop talking about something, it makes me nervous. And, like, you just pay attention to, like, what they're not talking about, and it makes me nervous, because if they were talking about it, you'd say, okay, like, they really think there's nothing to fear. And so, like, when you know, don't hear anything about, you know, okay, like, what's going on as far as, you know, breaking, you know, cryptography and stuff like that, that are, like, some of these things that are potentially, like, upending, like, security of the entire internet, that makes me nervous, just as an example, because, like, the banking system doesn't work without modern cryptography. When you don't hear anything from them, except, like, hey, we're investing a bunch of money into, like, maybe, like, healthcare developments, but, like, no specifics, okay, like, that makes me a little bit nervous. So, like, forgive me for not trusting these guys, because, A, they're not trustworthy based on how they've behaved just for the last 2 years, let alone the last, like, couple decades. And, B, they're starting to stop talking about some things, and that makes me wonder what they now know. So we'll see. Let's take a quick break, because, like, if we're being honest, like, the two biggest risks that AI has, it's not, like, actually, like, commandeering, like, planes and blowing us all up. It's basically ruining the financial system or something bad happening from a healthcare perspective.
1: Yeah, I think it would be destabilizing.
0: You die or you have no money.
1: Yeah, destabilizing some of our critical infrastructure.
0: Yes. Let's take a quick break, and when we return, let's talk a little bit about these big debt deals from AI companies. This is going to be a fun one.
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22: Man.
21: Yes, it is. 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
21: absolutely
22: not
21: is.
22: That is not true.
20: 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Then Pappas lied about it.
22: That is not true.
20: It's all true. 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Corrupt. Chris Pappas won't look out for you in the U.S. Senate. 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SLF PAC is responsible for the content of this ad.
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0: Mike, we got a Wall Street Journal exclusive here. Oracle, Broadcom, and SpaceX seek blockbuster debt deals to pay for AI chips. This talks about, this gets into some of that idea of, you know, crowding out. Hey, there's so much debt that's needed here.
1: I bet I know who pays the highest interest rate.
0: Yes, I would imagine it's probably, I would say probably Oracle. I don't know. I haven't looked at anything in terms of SpaceX's borrowing costs, but I would imagine it's Oracle.
1: I would think so, yeah.
0: I don't know. I mean, like, neither of them really have, like, classic core businesses that are big enough to support the amount of borrowing they need to do.
1: True. Yeah.
0: But in any case, you're talking about, like, you know, again, SpaceX talking about a $40 billion chip financing deal for NVIDIA chips. Oracle's talking about a big chip purchase. And, again, there's two ways to look at this. The first is, hey, these guys know the future and they know they're going to be able to pay for this. The second is, hey, they know the future and it doesn't look good, but they just got to keep the plates spinning because they got to do it. And this is one of,
1: I mean, other options, they don't know the future and they're wrong about the future and they're going to be completely offsides. There is that option too.
0: I don't think so. I think like at this point in the cycle, like it's not 2023 anymore. You know, like it's like we're fairly well along now to where the revenue's going to have to start showing up soon.
1: Mm-hmm.
0: And so, again, the next 12 to 18 months are put up or shut up time.
1: Yeah.
0: Like, when you're taking out a $40 billion loan, probably it's somewhere between like 8 to 10% interest, so you're paying like $4 billion a year on that interest. Okay, the revenue's got to show up. Like, it can't just be not there anymore. This is the scale and just the urgency of this is going to change in the next 12 to 18 months.
1: Mm.
0: And so I don't know what the answer is. I don't think there's a middle ground here. I don't think, like, AI firms are just going to, like, muddle through. Like, this is either going to work or it's not.
1: Yeah. Can I tell you something that's completely unrelated here, but AI-related, that I have to say I think one of the most surprising thing that's happened in the AI space over the course of the last year or so is that Meta...
0: Ben Affleck?
1: Meta was the one that came to market with a usable AI assistant. Again, a lot of misgivings about it. But I cannot believe that Meta beat Google to market with that. You just think about the massive head start that Google has in providing an AI assistant that is familiar with your emails, your search history, and everything else, compared to what Meta had to do to get you to give it all that stuff. Like, Google already had it all, and they did not get to market before Meta did, and now Meta has a product that has been downloaded 5 million times in the App Store. Again, I wouldn't use it, but I am just really impressed that that happened.
0: Yeah, it is wild that they got there first.
1: Right? Like, I would not have bet on them for that.
0: No.
1: Their recent history shows me that they do not have much expertise in building products that consumers want. And they really did here.
0: Mike, I want to get to a story that we weren't able to cover in hour one. NFL tells Supreme Court that prediction markets are gambling and should be regulated by the states.
1: Because then we would feel better about taking their ad revenue.
0: So this is the thing that, like, I just struggle with is, look, on one level, like, I completely agree with the NFL on this, which those of you who have listened to our show, I don't agree with the NFL often. But when I do, it's on this part of sports gambling. Like, prediction markets are sports gambling. Like, plain, like,
1: yes,
0: it doesn't pass this.
1: It's
0: I'm making a prediction, and so I'm investing in a futures contract. No, like, you're not. You're gambling on sports. Like, call a spade a spade. But here's the thing: the NFL is, and this is not just the NFL. Like, all the sports leagues are so broken on this at this point.
1: Mm-hmm.
0: You listen to any of the players from these leagues talk, and they'll tell you about, like, the threats that they get after a game because, like, a bet didn't pay off or this and that. And people be like, well, that's the business they chose. And I'm like, no, like, a lot of these guys, like, when they went into sports, like, A, sports betting wasn't legal. And B, like, there are bad parts of, like, businesses that we try to regulate out of them. Like, hey, you can't run a Ponzi scheme. And hey, like, you can't, like, make up, like, medical information. Like, there's stuff that we say you can't do. And I got to tell you, these sports leagues, I see how bad it is with young men who gamble now. And, like, it's just they are going to kill the golden goose by going too far down this rabbit hole for what they're trying to protect here now. Let's take a quick break. When we return, we got Wall Street Watch next.
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14: These aren't hard elections to figure out, but I think the biggest challenge right now is that a lot of the people aren't voting based on substance. They're voting based on, this has become a new team sport. You know, if you're a Yankee fan, you're just going to root against the Red Sox, no matter who they sign, no matter who's in the stands. If you're a Red Sox fan, you're just going to root against the Yankees. And you don't necessarily scrutinize the stupidity. Like, let me give you Senator Mark Kelly. He's out in Arizona. He says the Democrat plan is to lower costs by raising taxes. There's only one small problem. If you raise taxes on the wealthy, on the manufacturing base, you know what they do, guys? Are you ready for this? They increase costs. So you can't actually lower costs by charging the people who sell you stuff more money to do it.
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15: Partial sunshine today and the chance of a passing shower at any point. It will be a bit milder as temperatures reach up to either side of 70 this afternoon. We fade into the 40s with a breeze this evening and fair skies overnight. And it looks like we're back into the low and mid 60s with partly sunny skies on Friday and lower 60s with full sunshine to kick off the holiday weekend. From Stormwatch 9 Weather Center, I'm meteorologist Kevin Skorupa.
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0: Markets extending their losses with rising Treasury yields still in focus and oil prices jumping higher on increased tensions with Iran. Right now, the Dow is down nearly half a percent or 212 points lower. S&P 500 down about 0.4% or 30 points off. NASDAQ is down nearly 0.2% or 160 points lower. Russ 2000 selling off by about 1%. 10-year Treasury yield is up 2 basis points at 5.303%. Crude oil jumping 5% higher at $92 a barrel, while Brent is also up 5%, trading at $105 a barrel. Well, in case you missed it, the Financial Times reported earlier that Starbucks has explored a takeover of Chipotle.
2: that would ultimately reunite Brian Niccol with Chipotle, who previously served as the burrito chain's CEO. Starbucks shares are down 3%, while Chipotle's stock is rising about 7%. Meanwhile, third quarter earnings are starting to trickle in. After Pepsi reported better than expected earnings and revenue, however, the food and beverage giant cut its full-year earnings forecast. Pepsi stock is up nearly 1%. Elsewhere, Levi Strauss falling 3% after the G-maker missed third quarter revenue forecast. Broadcom is down 1% after the Wall Street Journal reported it has been working to arrange more than $50 billion in financing for OpenAI's custom AI chip. And tomorrow morning, ahead of the opening bell, we'll see third quarter earnings from Delta. I'm Tucker Silva, and that is Wall Street Watch.
0: Mike, what do you want to cover now?
1: How about the family gifting strategies that are out there?
0: Yeah. Let's go through it.
1: So there's this piece from the Wall Street Journal about how families can beat 7% mortgage rates and lower their tax bills at the same time, which is great for families who can do so. And I suppose the Wall Street Journal does know its audience here. But what they're referring to is the fact that
0: something that's not available for the vast majority of Americans.
1: Right. Yeah. I mean, this is very much a, what do you think, 5%er article. You know, that's probably where this demo lives. But they point out that if you do have, you know, if grandma's got a bunch of money sitting in cash because grandma loves cash and wants to help her family, instead of just giving the money away, she could extend a loan to that family. And you need to be aware in that case that the IRS actually publishes stated minimum interest rates that you must collect on a loan to a family member or anybody else for it to not be considered a gift. I have seen this work out in a positive fashion, and I think it is something that people are generally unaware of. But I can actually see it being a useful strategy in some cases where you say, yes, grandma or grandpa has all of this money sitting aside in a money market account. It's earning very little. You know, her grandkids are buying their first home. And hey, you know, grandma's going to finance that thing and be collecting 6% interest, which is, you know, a point and a half lower than you would get from a 30-year mortgage. And a heck of a lot better than they're getting from the bank. And is everybody happy in that scenario? Broadly speaking, maybe yes, but there's also a lot of potential for screw-ups and problems down the road if, say, grandma needs to go into a nursing home or something like that.
0: And again, it's just, like, yeah, if you can get a family member to lend you the money for a house, like, I'm sure it's easier. Most families can't, like, they just can't do that. Like, it's just not realistic.
1: Yeah. Yeah. So, I mean, great for families that can, and if you can, and this is a scenario that you're looking at, then absolutely, go take a look at gifting and all sorts of things that you can do to help your family. But to your point, Chuck, this is very much a story tailored for the top 5% of asset and income households in the United States. The rest of the 95% of us would struggle very much with the ability to provide that sort of thing for our families. Want to talk to folks about our brand new guide from the Armstrong Advisory Group. Chuck, we do actually spend a lot of time talking about this subject of emergency funds, mainly because I think we get a lot of questions from people such as, hey, I'm setting aside money for a house that I want to buy 18 months from now. Sure would be great to make a whole bunch of money in the stock market. What do you think? And our response has been, you know, typically, well, you know, the S&P 500 on any 12 to 18 month rolling time period is down a good third of the time. So be really, really careful with what you're talking about here. But how does one approach, you know, deciding how to fund and how much to fund of an emergency fund? Because it changes a lot depending on your family situation, how old you are, and what type of assets you have.
0: Yeah, and I think it's something where, look, as you know, there's different ways to approach it depending on where you are in life. A retiree has a completely different need for an emergency fund relative to, you know,
1: right.
0: Those are very different situations. So you don't just sit there and be like, well, 6 months of living expenses. Like, no, like it's different. it's also really hard to build an emergency fund. Like, it's intimidating if you hear, like, oh, gee, I need, like, you know, 3 months or 9 months, depending on my situation. You don't have to get there right away. Like, you can start with $5 and then put another $5 away and put another $5 and like, just gradually, like, get somewhere with it. So I think the big things are, hey, you got to understand where you are in life, and that affects how much you end up needing an emergency fund. You need to work at your own pace. Obviously, quicker is better, but you can't always do as fast as you want. And it's got to be somewhere safe. It has to be somewhere safe, because if the money's not there when you need it to be, that's a problem, too. Like, you haven't really built an emergency fund then.
1: Yeah, we cover a number of subjects in this guide, including how to assess when that emergency fund might be too large. 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
0: Let's see, my quick one here. There's a piece from the New York Times. This photo is an AI fake. Can you tell? And the answer is no, I can't.
1: The only hint that I got, it pointed out a bunch of things that were wrong with the photo that I did not notice. The only one that I got is it was a FedEx worker wearing a badge, and his hands were white, and his badge was a black person. That was, like, the only hint out there that you could visibly see. Everything else to me looked like a very genuine photo. And the reality is that, like all of our other concerns about AI, this stuff is getting really good, and there is, you know, it used to be you'd post one of these things, then the dude would have seven fingers and the text would all be garbled. It's just not the case now.
0: And, like, again, one of the things they, like, cite in here, it's a guy, like, a pretend, like, FedEx office guy, like, with a box. And one of the things is, like, it says, context clues. Some errors might require specialized knowledge. The symbols on the side of the box are mostly accurate. The first means this size up, this side up. The second means fragile. But there's no standard symbol that matches what's depicted in the third square. But what am I going to be? I got to be a cardboard box expert now?
1: Well, and then it draws these lines on the floor and tells me that the flooring looks like it's
0: right. The vanishing
1: not
0: point is, like, not, like, you know,
1: tell.
0: Consistent. I'm like, oh, okay, like, that's fine that it's not, but how, like, what am I going to do? I'm going to get out a protractor every time I look at a picture online?
1: Yeah, I mean, again, I keep, you've brought this up more than I have, Chuck, but we keep hurtling to this pace where nobody can trust anything they see online.
0: The internet's going to die.
4: I mean, I'm pretty good at this stuff, and without the New York Times pointing out all the, you know, circling in and zooming in and be like, hey, this is wrong, this is wrong, If I just looked at this photo, no. I think
1: really
4: that's
1: did
4: real.
1: This test
4: that's
1: and looked at it
4: real.
1: For a while.
4: Yeah.
1: And like I said, the only one I
4: it's
1: got
4: scary,
1: was the
4: man.
1: Badge skin color issue.
4: I mean, looking at it now, the flooring is a little warped at the bottom right there.
0: But maybe, like, the FedEx building's just warped.
4: But, like, I'm looking at this photo, and I'm digesting it in 5 seconds. I'm like, yeah, that's a real photo.
1: Yep.
0: Right, like,
1: there's no telling.
0: And this is why I mean, like, the internet's going to die, is if you have to look at it for longer than 5 seconds, it's no longer useful.
4: It's right. Like, where's Waldo, like, staring at that?
1: And
4: like,
1: you've seen probably the videos from, like, Zoom interviews these days where they just don't trust candidates, so they're making them do all sorts of things that an AI would not be able to do, or you would not be able to answer questions in this way, because, again, they don't. Nobody trusts anybody on the internet anymore.
0: Did you see the one of the Airbnb host that submitted a claim for $1,700 in repairs because they said someone flushed something, like, unauthorized down the toilet, and they took, like, you know, it was a picture of, like, a toilet with a bunch of water around it.
1: And it was just AI.
0: It was just AI, and the person was like, I didn't even go to the bathroom in this house.
1: Oh, my God.
0: And, like, it had, like, an AI watermark, so, like, Airbnb rejected it, but it's like,
1: people suck.
0: Again, this is going to push us away from the internet. people are like, oh, like agents will make things easier. It's like, no, you're going to kill the internet.
4: You stay in an Airbnb. You didn't use the bathroom? What? Yeah.
1: That's a whole other story.
4: That's
1: here.
4: My bigger
0: yeah. I only go outside.
1: Peeing off the deck. Like sorry, neighbors.
0: Let's take a quick break, and when we come back, Paul LaMonica from Barron's joins us next.
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0: from Barron's, and we're going to be talking a little bit about stocks. Paul, how are you doing today?
1: Good, thanks. Rather talk about that than baseball.
0: Listen, we haven't been able to talk about baseball here for a couple weeks, so it's...
1: fair enough.
0: You know, it's as Bart Giamatti once said, it's designed to break your heart.
1: Exactly.
0: So, you got a piece here. It's titled, The Other Trillion-Dollar Stocks Have Some Catching Up to Do. What trillion-dollar stocks? Who do they got to catch up to, Paul?
1: Yeah, no, it is a very good question.

0: is the 11th trillion-dollar company. It is doing better than the S&P 500 since its IPO, but obviously it hasn't been public for a full year. So only $4 trillion companies are beating the broader market for the full year.
1: Paul, when we look at this market this year, we were talking about this yesterday, it really has been kind of a tale of two markets where Q1, very broad, very widespread gains in this market, technology stocks struggling, and then basically since April 1st, it's been tech on a roll and everything else either treading water or not really doing much of anything. How do you assess kind of what things look like heading into the last like 3 months of the year, since we're only a week into October now?
0: Yeah, it does look, and I've got a story that'll be going up later today at Barron's about this, that investors have resumed their love affair with tech. I think it's mainly, though, the big chip companies. So you do see that NVIDIA is once again beating the market. As we mentioned, Micron and AMD doing extremely well. But Intel is another company that investors have realized is gaining and benefiting from AI spending also. And then the hyperscalers are clearly doing well also. Your Microsofts and Metas of the world, Meta getting a big boost with Muse. And then there's SpaceX, as we point out. SpaceX has done well since its IPO, but that's led to some concerns that maybe the stock is overbought, and that's what some of the people that I talked about from a bespoke investment research in my recent story on the trillion-dollar tech companies, they argue that SpaceX is overbought right now.
1: Paul, the other piece that you have here, it's a tale of two markets. Mega caps keep climbing, but rate fears hit many other stocks. Kind of feels like the story of the U.S. economy. It's that, okay, like, yeah, the stock market's at all-time highs, unemployment's low, GDP's fine, but so many industries are just struggling, and it's masked by the fact that AI trade is still so powerful.
0: Yeah, when you look at consumers, I mean, what's interesting is that both consumer discretionary stocks and consumer staples, the more stodgy kind of dividend paying consumer companies, they have really both struggled. And I think there is this growing sense that even though higher end consumers are spending still on luxury items and other goods, a lot of that is propped up by that wealth effect, because the stock market has done as well as it has, at record highs for the S&P and NASDAQ. But is that sustainable? That's going to be the big question, I think, going into the end of the year, whether or not other sectors start lagging just as consumer stocks have done.
1: Very good. Paul, we appreciate you joining us, and I hope you have a fantastic rest of the week.
0: Yep. Thanks a lot. Same to you guys.
1: That is Paul LaMonica from Barron's talking about what we've been seeing in equity markets recently. Mike, what do we want to get to?
2: I want to talk about medical billing. Influencers all over social media are on a mission to stop people from paying medical bills. And with anything else,
1: let me tell you why this is not good.
2: Yeah. So, okay, here's what is good. Example, my three daughters had pediatrician appointments earlier this year. We got bills for those pediatrician appointments, and on all three of them, they assessed a $200 psychological evaluation. My wife and I looked at each other, and fortunately, when you have young children, you're in the office with the pediatrician. And both of us were like, I don't seem to remember any psychological evaluation that was requested or done. What's the story here? And after five phone calls and 3 weeks, they realized it was a billing error, and they removed it from our bill.
1: Right. You should go through your bill and make sure it's accurate.
2: Request an itemized list. Do all those things. That is important, because for some reason the medical industry just finds it acceptable to misbill you for crap that never happened all the time.
1: To be fair, it's a pain to deal with.
2: This was a small pediatrician's office, but their medical billing is done by somewhere else, and it was a giant pain. It not acceptable.
1: This would be a great use case for AI agents.
2: Agreed. On the other hand, people saying, hey, just don't pay your bill because it'll eventually go to collections and then those collectors will negotiate with you. Well, yeah, great. You knocked off $2,300 off your medical debt,
1: but you're
2: never going to be able to borrow money again in your life. So was it worth it? Good luck getting a mortgage, a lease, a car loan.

0: or any of those things again. So, yeah, it just, you know.
1: The other piece, just like anything else, the people who don't pay raise the prices for everyone else.
0: Right. Yes, they do.
1: Don't be that person. Let's take a quick break for the rest of the day. Stocks remain in negative territory. We'll see what they look like tomorrow as we head towards the weekend.
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8: A new indictment against the ousted Venezuelan leader, Elisa Brady, Fox News, after a court hearing in New York City.
9: Former Venezuelan President Nicolas Maduro and his wife, Celia Flores, were both hit with an additional criminal charge of conspiracy to commit torture on top of the drug trafficking charges they already faced. That's according to a superseding indictment filed in Manhattan federal court. Both were captured by the U.S. military during a middle-of-the-night raid on January 3rd in their home in Caracas before being brought to New York City to answer to the drug charges to which they have pleaded not guilty.
8: Fox's Tanya J. Powers, and outside the courthouse, chance for the release of Celia Flores as her attorneys ask a judge to move her from jail to house arrest because of health issues. Just getting word of a deadly shooting at a federal courthouse in downtown Nashville. Police say a man with a gun tried to open fire and was shot and killed by security. No other details yet. Hurricane Isaias is heading for the U.S. Gulf Coast with a possible landfall tomorrow night.
10: Isaias is expected to bring high winds, lots of rain, and plenty of storm surge to the northern Gulf Coast states. The hurricane warning reaches from Ocean Springs, Mississippi, to near Apalachicola, Florida, and storm surge along the Florida coast could be 5 to 7 feet high.
11: That does not mean every location will see 5 to 7 feet of water. Exactly where the greatest surge occurs will depend on the track and where the center ultimately makes landfall.
10: Scotland Wilson is the meteorologist for Escambia County, Florida. Evacuation orders for certain areas are already posted.
8: Fox's Evan Brown in Miami. After nearly 8 months in space, 4 astronauts are back on Earth.
12: On behalf of SpaceX, welcome home, Crew 12.
8: 2 from NASA, 1 from France, and a Russian just splashing down off the coast of L.A. in a SpaceX capsule that recently brought a new crew to the International Space Station. 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
16: I'm Susan Lee, and this is the Fox Business Report.
17: PepsiCo shares are up more than 1.5%, though the company is cautious about the coming year, and it says consumers continue to feel stressed. Earnings held up better than expected. CEO Ramon LaGuarta says PepsiCo is responding with affordable, compelling prices. It's adding more protein and fiber. It's removed artificial colors and flavors. It's parent company of Pepsi and other beverages, Quaker Oats and Frito-Lay snacks. Amazon is unveiling new higher-end tablets that will feature the Alexa voice assistant and will run Google's Android operating system. Crude oil prices are higher and the possibility of new U.S. attacks on Iran. Yields on U.S. treasuries are also higher. Stocks opened lower today and turned mixed. That's your Fox Business Report. I'm Jenny Cosola. Invested in you.
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23: Partly sunny skies, the chance of an additional shower this afternoon with temperatures either side of 70. We eventually fade back into the 40s tonight under fair skies, only to get back into the low and mid 60s with partly sunny skies and a breeze out of a cooler northwesterly direction on Friday. Starting with sunshine over the holiday weekend, lower 60s Saturday, and then adding clouds on Sunday afternoon. From Stormwatch 9 Weather Center, I'm meteorologist Kevin Skorupa.
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0: Well, guys, it is less than a month before the midterms, and new polling numbers show that Democrats are favored to take control of both the House and the Senate.
1: Kill your children!
0: Democrats haven't been this excited since the great kale fad of 2013.
1: Oh, they try. They try and they try. They very often don't make it, but that's a separate issue. Well, very happy Thursday to you, and welcome back once again. We continue to be at 888-630-9625. 888-630-9625 is the toll-free telephone number. Absolutely free to you or wherever you may be calling from. It's a nationwide number. It's coast to coast. It's great. Gee, I wonder if anything has happened since we last met 21 hours ago. Oh, I think a few things have happened, all right. An 18-year-old Mohammedan has been arrested. Another Somali. We got all these Somalis. And this guy, whose parents, this is something. His parents refused to cooperate with the FBI when the FBI came to the naturalized citizens. His parents, also Mohammedans, and they refused to cooperate with the FBI. Well, the FBI arrested their 18-year-old son yesterday. Apparently been looking at him since he was 16 years old. He was planning on perpetrating a massacre of Jews and Asians. And at the biggest mall in America, it's called the Mall of America. It's there in Minnesota. And this Muhammad was going to go in there with an AK-47 and massacre everybody. Of course, the Democrats have created sanctuary cities and effectively a sanctuary state in Minneapolis. And they don't cooperate with people investigating radical Islamic terrorists who will perpetrate mass murders. I was reading the CBS News story on this today, and his parents, the guy's parents, naturalized U.S. citizens. The parents need to be stripped of their U.S. citizenship and catapulted back to the hellhole that they slithered out of and raised this miscreant child. Remarkable things that he wrote the Muhammadan. He wrote that his name is one of his names is Muhammad too, and he said, "Oh, they're going to be Asians, they're going to be Chinese and Vietnamese at this event, and I want to go massacre them because they're infidels." And he's 18 years old. He wasn't raised in a hellhole out of a cave or anything. He's raised here, but you know his father a year ago was approached by the FBI about Jihad Boy, and he refused to cooperate in any way, and therefore, we shouldn't look at them fondly. Hey, welcome to America. Oh, a great addition to our country. Please enjoy assimilating and becoming American. Or you're a medieval troglodyte slithering out of a crack in the earth in some hellhole halfway around the world to come here and bring your demented, sick, mass-murdering ways. Take your medieval stuff and go back to the hole that you crawled out of. How about that? And your 18-year-old son. Maybe we should bring him with Nidal Hassan. Speaking of Nidal, he's a Muslim guy yelling Allahu Akbar when he massacred people at Fort Hood in Texas. You remember that? Turns out this whole Islam thing is kind of problematic. Have you noticed that? With all the murders and the kidnappings and the beheadings and the terrorism and crashing planes full of people and all that stuff. Got an update on that, too. But the date of execution by firing squad has been set for Major Nidal Allahu Akbar Hassan, who perpetrated that massacre at Fort Hood. And it will be December 3rd. I was a little disappointed. I was hoping it would be on my birthday, December 12th, if they're going to have it in December. I'm tapping on a piece of paper here that I wrote it on. December 3rd, execution for now former, no longer Major Nidal Hassan, yelling Allahu Akbar while massacring people, including a pregnant woman. The Democrats, they're kind of in favor of that one because there's a baby in there, maybe we should kill it. But there is an amazing story from United Airlines as well, because you know we had that plane that was flying into Israel the other day, and the Mohammedan co-pilot smashed the skull of the pilot in, Indian pilot, and smashed his skull in with an axe, a hatchet, and took over the plane and was going to crash it into the ground with 170-something people aboard. And he was stopped by the Indian pilot who had his head smashed in by the Mohammedan with a hatchet. And then the brave men in the airplane rushed the terrorist and beat him to a pulp and tied him up with some cables from headphones out of the cockpit and stopped him from catapulting, crashing, accelerating the airplane into the earth and killing everyone in it. Turns out his original plan was to fly to Ben Gurion Airport in Israel and crash into the terminal and kill everybody there. Hey, what's why would that be a problem? Is that a problem? No, that shouldn't be a thing. And by the way, Allah is quite Akbar, isn't he? He's really something. But we had that airliner attempted attack. I guess that was just last week. And now there is a new one. United Airlines, an American airline. United Airlines has pulled a pilot whose name is Ibrahim Mosalam. And is Ibrahim Mosalam, a Muslim man, has been pulled out of the cockpit by United Airlines. And the thing is, what happened was, United Airlines was flying, and they had this pilot in the cockpit, or co-pilot in the cockpit, and there were a couple of the terminology they use is deadheading. A couple of United pilots were aboard the airplane. They were sitting in first class seats, and they were just being moved from one city to another because they work for an airline, and they're pilots, and they have to go from place to place. And these two pilots, who are not Muslims, decided when they saw who was in the cockpit and that it was Ibrahim Mosalam, they decided, you know what? But maybe we should go sit in the cockpit before they lock the cockpit door, and maybe we should sit up there for the entire flight, because his co-workers, the other pilots at United Airlines, didn't trust Ibrahim Mosalam to fly the airplane or to be inside of the locked cockpit without them. They felt, well, this is too risky. We can't let Ibrahim Mosalam be in the cockpit for the entire flight because he's a Muslim. He might be a terrorist, and he might crash the plane into the ground and murder everybody in it, or crash it into a tall building or a government building or something. We've seen all of this, all right? And just last week, with the flight that was supposed to be flying into Israel, the pilot tried to murder everybody on board in the name of Islam, of course. It's that he didn't even know anybody on the plane. He just wanted to murder everybody there. But this United Airlines development is quite a remarkable story, and the news media is not covering it because our news media is filthy corrupt. They're just profoundly corrupt. Yes, sir. Yeah, so these two pilots who were deadheading from one city to another, they gave up their first-class seats and said, I think we'll just hang out in the cockpit with you, Ibrahim Mosalam. Sound like a good idea? Yeah, sure, yeah, whatever. And then United Airlines, they pulled the pilot from service, and he'll not be flying, so United Airlines a little bit safer today than it was yesterday, I guess, because there is a war going on the planet Earth, and it is Islam against civilization. It's not all of Islam, Chris. Who's the head of the Islamic peace movement? Who's the primary Muslim voice, the Muslim leader anywhere in the world who is fighting against the violence of political Islam? Who's doing that? That's what I want to know. That's kind of a big deal. More Somali gang news. It's just the Somali gangs and in Minnesota, because the Democrats decided that they'd make everything better if they turn Minnesota into Syria. It's just it's extraordinary what they've done. Really, it's Somalia more than Syria, but same thing. I think you get my drift. Now, also in when I say Ottumwa, Iowa, what comes to mind? Does anything come to mind? It is it's Ottumwa, Iowa. It's a great it's where Radar O'Reilly was from in the TV show MASH. He was from Ottumwa, Iowa. And Ottumwa, Iowa, they've got at least one Democrat on the city council there. His name is Matthew Delby. And Matthew Delby is a he's a Democrat, and he self-describes as a liberal, and he worships Satan. Satan, and he worships Satan. He loves Satan, and because he's a Democrat, and the Democrats worship Satan, they have after-school Satan Club. These people are not on the side of civilization. The fight for civilization is hopefully on, because war is being waged against civilization. It's a global war. The Islamists and the left are here to destroy civilization as we know it, and they've joined forces because they're just maladjusted, malevolent, misanthropic, malignant miscreants. And I apologize for all the alliteration, but it's just what occurred to me there. And now in Ottumwa, Iowa, of all places, city council meeting opens with a Hail Satan invocation. Hail Satan. Because the prayer, they open with a prayer. And this guy said, well, I'll do my prayer. I'm a Satan-worshipping Democrat. I sacrificed millions of children, and I'm here to exterminate the Jewish people and, you know, the Democrat Party. A prayer at the beginning of an Ottumwa, Iowa city council meeting is drawing backlash. I can't imagine why. Local news story, KCCI in Des Moines, Iowa. Former council member Matthew Dalby delivered the invocation Tuesday, which ended with "Hail Satan, Hail Satan." It's you know, it's like Rosemary's Baby. They took Rosemary's Baby a little too seriously, and it's just extraordinary stuff that caused an uproar. They report at KCCI. I can imagine it did. I hope it did. The Ottumwa Courier newspaper there reports local pastor Rick Bick. His name is Rick Bick. R-I-C-K-B-I-C-K. Rick Bick took the mic, even though public comment is reserved for the end of the city council meeting. And he said, it was a curse on the city. A curse on the city. The Democrat Party is pro-Hamas. They're pro-Satan. They're pro-illegal alien gang member murderers and rapists. The left is really, they're coming out. They're blossoming into what we've always known them to be, if you've been paying attention. And if you have any awareness of the events of the 20th century, what it seems most people do not. Amazing stuff, though. See, earlier this year, the city council approved a policy allowing members of the public to open meetings with an invocation of their choice. So naturally, a Democrat came in and was growling, "Hail Satan! Hail Satan!" It really is Rosemary's Baby stuff. And these people are mentally ill. They're criminally insane. They're a danger to civil society. One council member voted against the policy, saying it could lead to exactly this situation. And so we got that going, because Ottumwa, Iowa. You know, what else would you expect out of Ottumwa, Iowa? Remarkable. So United Airlines pulling a Muslim pilot. A couple of other pilots were too terrified to allow him to fly the airliner. So they crowded into the cockpit to make sure that he didn't slaughter everybody on the plane. And seem a little case of nerves, I guess, after the Muslim in the Middle East trying to crash the plane into the ground and murder everybody on the flight to Israel. Major Nadal Hassan screaming Allahu Akbar while committing a massacre at Fort Hood. At long last, we'll face justice, and it will be by firing squad on December 3rd. I hope they put out a live audio feed of that, because I'd carry it live on the radio. You know, if they did it during my 3-hour show, I'd have to now. We go live to disgraced former major Muslim terrorist Nadal Hassan, who shouted Allahu Akbar while slaughtering everybody, including a pregnant woman. And he's now getting his just desserts. And the Democrats are very angry about it. And I saw, who was it? A CBS News article, I think, saying, oh, poor Major Nadal Hassan, his digestion is not good. He doesn't sleep well. Yeah, well, we'll put him to sleep. How about that? Just extraordinary stuff. And there was another arrest at in the United Kingdom over the air base that radical Islamists were attacking and planning on, because U.S. bombers, B-1 bombers there, and they were planning with truck bombs to attack that base. And there is now seventh or eighth arrest of the radical Islamists. And let's not lose sight of Mogadishu in Minnesota, because there are 12 Somali gangs in this area. There have been more than 100 shootings by these Somali gangs who should be catapulted into the Atlantic Ocean. At least 14 homicides, the shooting at a church, the shooting at the homecoming high school football game. The Democrats, they said, hey, let's bring a whole buttload of Somalis in to the United States. Let's put them in Minnesota where they'll fit right in and everything should be great. That'll be wonderful. And then the 18-year-old that Muhammad Hall of Fame, the Mall of America would-be attacker. He hates the Asians, the Chinese, the Vietnamese, white people, of course. He hates white people. Got his AK-47. He's radical Islam is not just a rash anymore. It's a plague in the United States and across Western civilization. And the only thing more dangerous than them is the left. Oh, yeah, the riots are scheduled to start again in France any minute now. And that is the Islamists and the left there. They say, oh, we want more money for schools. My rumpus, you want more money for schools. I'll tell you, just amazing. And what did Democrats do on the third anniversary of the October 7th massacre in Israel? They celebrated the terrorists. They celebrated the slaughter, the murder, the hostage-taking across the country from coast to coast. I don't think they're good neighbors anymore. We're at 888-630-9625.
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0: Ah, yes. I just said Michael after we went to music there. I said, well, that was kind of an aggressive open, wasn't it? And I said something. Well, you know, it's kind of an aggressive news cycle right now. We've got all this Somali gangs in Minnesota. 18-year-old Somali Mohammedan who was going to massacre everyone at the Mall of America, the largest shopping mall in the United States, got his AK-47, swore allegiance to ISIS, the Islamic State. Pretty awful stuff. The father and the mother of this Somali would-be mass murdering Islamic terrorist refused to cooperate with the FBI a year ago when they were asking about his radicalization a year ago, and the parents drove him away. The parents are naturalized citizens, and they should be denaturalized, made an example of. They should be expelled from the country by breakfast tomorrow. I think that would be nice. One of the sheriffs up in Minnesota talking about the 12 Somali gangs. 12 Somali in Minnesota, you know, the Mary Tyler Moore show. You might just make it after all. And now it's Mogadishu because the Democrats think that they're open-minded and they're going to do everything they can to fundamentally transform the United States of America as Barack Obama had threatened or promised. Remarkable stuff. And United Airlines pulling at least one Muslim pilot out of the cockpit not to fly again because of concerns that he'll...
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3: God loves you and has an awesome plan for your life. If you were to die right now, do you know for certain that heaven would be your home? The Bible says the wages of sin is death, but the gift of God is eternal life through Jesus Christ, our Lord. Say this with me, from your heart and out loud, to make heaven your home. Father, I turn from my sin. I receive Jesus Christ as my Savior and my Lord. Fill me with your Holy Spirit. I am yours. If you just pray that prayer out loud from your heart, the Bible says heaven is your home. And I would love to meet you. 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Have a wonderful day.
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10: Partly sunny skies, the chance of an additional shower this afternoon with temperatures either side of 70. We eventually fade back into the 40s tonight under fair skies, only to get back into the low and mid-60s with partly sunny skies and a breeze out of a cooler northwesterly direction on Friday. Starting with sunshine over the holiday weekend, lower 60s Saturday, and then adding clouds on Sunday afternoon. From Stormwatch 9 Weather Center, I'm meteorologist Kevin Scarupa.
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0: And we have returned. Also, did you see this funny story about Kim Kardashian? You know, the billionaire is Kim Kardashian. And there's a story, Page Six has it in the New York Post. Say, Kim Kardashian has four children and five nannies. Five nannies. I might have five nannies, too, if I had $12 billion. I don't know. But that's kind of a fun story. That's coming up. Let's go to the telephones. In the meantime, let's go to Jim, calling from Joliet, Illinois. There's a lot going on in Joliet. Joliet, Jake, and all that stuff. Jim, you were on the Chris Plant Show.
1: Good morning, Chris. Hey. It's a shame that Ottumwa gets painted in this fashion by some creep, by some lunatic.
0: Yeah.
1: Because Ottumwa, in my memory, I was at a fantastic air show in the mid-1970s as a kid. My dad was flew with the Navy in World War II, flying TBMs in the South Pacific. Uh-huh. And he took us, the whole family, all six of us, to Ottumwa for, I think it's the Antique Airmen's or Antique Aircraft Association, and they have a fantastic museum there in Ottumwa, and they have an annual, great annual air show. So that's my memory of Ottumwa, and it was a fantastic event. The one thing I saw while I was there, and I know you appreciate aircraft, is that he pointed out that someone had converted. This is in the days when EAA was really strong with the real experimental. People were building aircraft outside of their garages all the time, and in the 70s. And there was a guy who converted a drone from World War II that he was involved with. It was a TV remotely controlled aircraft that they were flying. They were controlling from the TBMs that would be armed. They were remotely controlled drones to attack the enemy. And in his case, it was in Rabaul and in Port Moresby and in Papua New Guinea. But they would. People think that this drone technology you're using them as slaves to a pilot is like a new concept. It's not. It was used in World War II.
0: Yeah, and this air show obviously made quite an impression on you, Jim, when you were a kid. It's an amazing thing, and it's and you're right. I do love my airplanes, and air shows are the greatest, and all of that stuff. And the reason Ottumwa came up on our radio show this morning, Jim, you may recall, is because of what?
1: Satanism.
0: Yeah, that's right. Yeah.
1: Yeah, and Democrats.
0: Yeah, and right.
1: What happened to our nation? This is the very thing that my dad fought against, and then what is going on?
0: Yeah. I didn't even think we were fighting. We had to fight Satan out in the open like this, but the Democrat Party. Look, they have after-school Satan clubs for kids across America. The Democrat Party has stood up after-school Satan clubs. The Washington Post praised the after-school Satan clubs. And, Jim, because most people probably haven't heard it, you might not have heard it yourself. Can I play it? It's very brief. The Democrat in Ottumwa, Iowa, that opened the city council meeting with a Hail Satan press. So listen to this and keep your father, the World War II naval aviator, in mind, because here is the Democrat Party in 2026. They're opening with something of a prayer, and here is the Democrat in question.
2: Those that would like to participate in the invocation, please stand.
0: Yeah, praise Satan.
3: Mayor, Council. Let us pray.
0: Let us pray.
3: Dear Dark Father, let us stand now
0: Dark
3: unbowed
0: Father.
3: And unfettered by arcane doctrines born of fearful minds in darkened times.
0: Dear Dark Father,
3: let us embrace the Luciferian impulse to eat of the tree of knowledge.
0: The Luciferian impulse.
3: Dissipate our blissful and comforting delusions of old.
0: Lucifer.
3: Let us demand that individuals be judged for their concrete actions, not their fealty to arbitrary social norms and illusory categorizations. Let us reason our solutions with agnosticism in all things, holding fast only to that which is demonstrably true.
0: Agnosticism.
3: Let us stand firm against any and all arbitrary authority that threatens the personal sovereignty of one or all. That which will not bend must break, and that which can be destroyed by truth should never be spared its demise. It is done. Hail Satan.
0: Hail Satan. There he is. There he is, Jim. This is today's Democrat Party 22 in Ottumwa, Iowa, where Radar O'Reilly came from on the TV show MASH. And it might be the only way most people know Ottumwa, Iowa. But you know it because of Great Air Show. But now this is, what do we say about this city councilman, Matthew Dalby, in Ottumwa, Iowa, who goes in to hail Satan and curse the city, and he's what are we going to do with these people, Jim?
1: Well, the problem is there's not enough. We don't have institutions anymore, you know, to house these people that are mentally ill, and the people that are so-called psychiatrists and psychologists are more than likely mostly have gone through the college education system and are mostly leftists and think along the same lines. And they're the, I hate to say it, but I do know of a prominent psychiatrist, and he was crazy. That's why he went into psychiatry, you know, and very successfully. You know what I'm saying? So, you know what I'm saying? So it's these people are not stable. They need to be they need to be removed in some fashion or set aside from civil society and Western civilization.
0: It is there is a war going on today over civilization itself. And we see it happening in France. We see it happening in Minnesota. We see it happening in Ottumwa between the left and the rise of political Islam. There is a great deal of bloodshed and honestly, Satan worshiping, and he's talking about agnosticism, and I'm sure that 1.124 million abortions in the United States last year is great news, music to his ears, and the Democrat Party loves Satan, and Satan loves the Democrat Party. And then there's radical Islam and the Democrat Party importing Somalis and other America-hating Islamists in the largest numbers that the Democrats can facilitate, and illegal aliens by the millions and millions across our southern border with gangs like Tren de Aragua from Venezuela and MS-13 from Los Angeles and El Salvador. And the Democrats, we got Democrat senators going down there to have nice frozen drinks with these human trafficking gang members, and there is a sickness that is loose, Jim, and I guess we start by telling the truth about them out loud.
1: Yeah, and the thing is, when you have second and third generation now of these people, and they have not changed their mindset, they have not with the Islamists, especially in the in all the European countries and Western the previous West, including Michigan, Ann Arbor, Michigan, and you look at what's going on in Michigan there, and the Somalis population in Minnesota, and they're now legally here, okay? And they've embedded themselves, but they have not assimilated in any fashion at all. Right. They don't belong here, and now how are you going to get them out? Okay?
0: Right.
1: So they're fighting a war, and they're birthing children like rabbits. Okay?
0: Right.
1: Like the Palestinians, and it's just it's going to be a war of attrition, you know? And it's because, I hate to say it, but we're not having enough babies. I'm kind of happy the Democrats aren't, or even having less. Regular straight guys, straight white men need to stand up and start. And the problem is there's too many suburban white women that are left. It's like hard to find a good woman these days, and to have a nice family of six or eight kids. You know what I'm saying? But you're facing Palestinians and these Islamists that are having 10, 12 kids with no future. They have no education. They're more than likely inbred. If you look at the actual inbred, and I'm not being insulting.
0: No, that's right.
1: I'm looking at the actual figures from the Middle East.
0: That's right.
1: And they are inbred, okay? And so they're mentally deficient, and not by, not from some, from some, what do you call it, vaccine, okay? They got vaccinated as a kid, that they had a problem, a mental issue, because of some complication of some medication. Mm-hmm. No, it's mm-hmm. because you're inbred, okay? And so they need to go away.
0: You know? They need to go. Well, that's yeah, that's going to be a difficult thing. And I can tell you, if there's a Democrat listening to this, they're screaming at the radio and yelling at you, oh, sure, like we're going to send the Somalis back to Somalia. It's too dangerous to send them back. So now it's more dangerous here as a result of liberalism. It's quite amazing stuff. These people, you know, the... Nidal Hassan, his parents claimed to be Palestinians, and they raised that. Nidal Hassan was born in Virginia and raised in Arlington County, Virginia, just across the mighty Potomac River from Washington D.C. And he became a jihadi, and he joined the U.S. Army, and the Army put him through medical school, and he became a psychiatrist. And apparently, he's not good at self-examination, and his life. Remained unexamined, and he became a mass murdering terrorist yelling Allahu Akbar. Again, a Muslim guy who's born in Virginia in the United States of America and raised in Arlington, Virginia, and then he massacres all these people yelling Allahu Akbar, and now he's facing the death penalty. Well, he was sentenced to death long ago. The Democrats have slowed it down to the extent they can, and now the Trump administration and Secretary of War, Pete Hegseth, saying we're going to execute him by firing squad, and the Democrats are very angry about that because they're pro-murder and they're pro-Islamic terrorism and they're anti-American. And that really the biggest disease in Western civilization right now is less Islam than it is the left embracing this hostile culture, violently hostile culture that has a long and storied history of slaughtering everyone around them. The bigger problem, I think, is the Democrat Party in the United States and the left in Western Europe. We see it what's happening in France right now. It will continue again today.

American civilization, Western Europe. We've stopped raising our children to appreciate the greatness of our culture of Western civilization. In fact, the left raises generations of children to be hostile to our culture and to love and adore cultures that give us ISIS and Al-Qaeda and airliners crashing into tall buildings. The Democrats are on the wrong side of everything. They do harvest a lot of baby organs, though, so they've got that going for them. So, Jim, I love the fact that you hear Ottumwa and you are reminded of an air show that your father brought you to as a kid, and it was the greatest thing in your life up till then, it sounds like. And I understand that completely. I've always loved air shows from my early

0: Yes, sir. Well, let me see what I can do about that. Thank you, Jim. Thank you, Jim. Fun call. Great attitude. Great American attitude. Amazing stuff. And the Democrats yesterday, thank you, Jim. Democrats yesterday, they were across the United States of America, coming on the third anniversary of the October 7th massacre, the largest massacre of Jews since the Holocaust ended in World War II in 1945, and the largest number of Americans murdered by radical Muslims since September 11th, much more recent giant massacre. And there were Democrats all across the country out in the street with jihad-loving anti-Semites praising Hamas, and in New York City praising Hamas. We're in a pickle. We're in a definite pickle here. Our culture, our civilization, our country, our cities, our people. We're in a conundrum. And how we deal with it when the left is going to fight car bomb and claw to keep every anti-American terrorist right where they are. And in Ottumwa, Iowa, liberals are standing up at city council meetings and praising Satan. You don't have to make it up because it's real. We're at 888-630-9625.
1: God is dead!
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5: The Department of Homeland Security obtained tens of millions of unspecified records as part of a sweeping effort to find voter fraud, according to internal DHS reports, and Wade using undercover agents to investigate voter registration efforts by nonprofit groups. The reports from May and June by Homeland Security Investigations, a sub-agency of Immigration and Customs Enforcement, provide updates on its election integrity investigations. They are included in a trove of documents obtained by the pro-democracy group Democracy Forward through a records request, and they were released yesterday. The HSI reports detail an expansive review of nonprofit organizations involved in voter registration. 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

0: Ah, yes. Let's go to the telephones, Michael. We've got so much going on. Let's go to... I should also tell the story of my lost wedding ring. But right now, let's go to the telephones. Let's go to Rob, calling from Front Royal, Virginia. Robert, you're on the Chris Plant Show.
1: Good to talk to you, Chris. Thanks.

0: taking my phone call. Yeah, I'm surprised that no one has brought this up yet about, you know, you heard when Nadal Hassan, you know, did his slaughter, how he was able to, with a pistol, take out 13 and wound 32. Well, it was the FN 5.7. And the interesting thing about the 5.7 is it's 20 rounds. Basically, and for a lot of us that do know about the 5.7, if you could take the 5.56 and just shrink it down just a hair, that's the kind of weapon you're looking at. The thing that the idiot did is it comes with a 20 round magazine, but he thought he'd be clever and get the conversion that takes it from 20 rounds to 30 rounds. Well, that was the saving grace, because that was that conversion of the 30 round mag actually caused the gun to jam. And I remember hearing the stories of the two MPs that were pretty much the last surviving people before he was finally, taken out or incapacitated, whatever the heck. Mm-hmm. But there was a female MP. She had been shot twice. And she tells a story about how she was literally on her back with her weapon drawn, probably her Beretta. And, and there he was standing over top of her. And she said, you know, this is it. And that's the point where the gun jammed. And, then of course he was tackled and taken down. The interesting thing about the 5.7, it immediately became the ultimate epitome of the worst hated handgun in America. And of course, what did I have to do the very next day? Well, I had to go out and buy one, because, you know, if the Democrats hate this gun, that's the gun for me. But yeah, the FN 5.7, that's what he used to do his slaughter.
1: And it's not. I remember the story about the 30 round magazine jamming, and that allowed a couple of brave American men to rush in and stop the son of Palestinian immigrants to the United States, so-called Palestinian immigrants to the United States, who raised this person in Arlington, Virginia, and turned out he's another Allahu Akbar yelling, mass murdering savage from a hole in the ground somewhere. And you know, when you're talking about this pistol, and that's going to be on the short list of Democrats banning firearms, right? Because that's how they're that's their IQ level. Oh, somebody used this gun. Let's ban all of those. That's how low intelligence the Democrat Party has become. Extraordinary stuff. Yeah. So Nadal Hassan to be executed by firing squad on December 3rd. I'd like him to move it to my birthday.
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3: Clarification from the White House. I'm Lisa Brady, Fox News. President Trump just posting the U.S. will not be attacking Iran before the midterm elections. Also writing that discussions with Iran are productive and that Iran is in very bad condition. This after reports of preparations to possibly resume full-scale military operations. New arrests near a second U.S. military facility in England.
4: RAF Molesworth is home to a branch of the United States Europe Command and a U.S. Military Intelligence Analysis Center. Two men, Latvian nationals, were found at 2 a.m. today local time inside the base perimeter and were arrested on suspicion of trespass and criminal damage.
3: Fox's Jonathan Savage. The arrests came after security found an abandoned vehicle and a breached fence. Police say so far no link to a suspected plot against a U.S.-run base in Fairford. Former Venezuelan leader Nicolas Maduro, already facing drug and weapons charges in the U.S., is now also accused of ordering torture and other human rights abuses against thousands of people.
5: They did this for 25 years to stifle political dissent.
3: U.S. Attorney Jamie McDonald says a new indictment also adds the charges for Maduro's wife. The Trump administration accusing a tech giant of abusing a foreign worker program.
6: Vice President J.D. Vance says Microsoft is abusing H-1B visas by firing American workers in favor of lower-paid foreign employees.
7: They're coming in and being mistreated by their employers and being used to undercut the wages of American workers.
6: Vance described the visa holders as indentured servants. Citing abuse of the system, Vance says Microsoft is now being suspended from a program to apply for green cards for foreign workers. H-1B visas are intended for employers to recruit high-skilled jobs that are difficult for Americans to fill. Tech companies are the biggest users.
3: Fox's Jared Halpern at the White House. No public response yet from the company. 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
11: And now the weather with our chief meteorologist.
12: 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It's called socialism, and it's gaining strength. 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
17: Partly sunny skies, the chance of an additional shower this afternoon with temperatures either side of 70. We eventually fade back into the 40s tonight under fair skies, only to get back into the low and mid-60s with partly sunny skies and a breeze out of a cooler northwesterly direction on Friday. Starting with sunshine over the holiday weekend, lower 60s Saturday, and then adding clouds on Sunday afternoon. From Stormwatch 9 Weather Center, I'm meteorologist Kevin Skorupa.
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30: Grace! Tom Shattuck in for Grace Curley today. So my Twitter, my ex, got hacked into. Yesterday, they didn't post anything or whatever. Maybe it was about, who knows, whatever. So I'm changing passwords and logging out of all sorts of things and this and that and this and that. But I also happened to be listening to yesterday's podcast of Howie Carr's show. And I was listening to him talk about Mike Minogue and the fact that Minogue has not responded to these guys who were picked up in Lynn, who were attacked. I mean, who attacked police. And it was like, I noticed this too. Two men accused of attacking an off-duty police officer. Department detective in New York were arrested Tuesday night in Lynn. The Herald wrote about it. Everybody in Massachusetts had it. And so I heard Howie yesterday talking about how Minogue needs to get on the stick here, man, and be like Steve Hilton. And if you haven't listened to Howie's show yesterday, I do the podcast a lot if I can't get a signal because I'm a little far out of the city. I'd listen to it. Especially, I believe that might have been the Chump Line Hour, but it doesn't matter. But I listened to the whole thing. So I'm like, you know what? Why is it up to Howie Carr to run Mike Minogue's campaign? And it's the same thing with us up in Maine with the Maine Wire. It's like, why is it up to us to tell Susan Collins' socials team what to do? You know, they had a debate the other night, and she had like almost no social media going. During the debate, there should have been somebody live shooting those socials out. Those cuts of her, the viral clips, she had a great debate night. Our guy, Graham Pollard, who we had on yesterday, he is Johnny on the spot with getting cuts out in social media. Instagram, Facebook, Twitter, or X, whatever. But why is it our job? Why are we the ones trying to hold their hands and push them over, pull them over the finish line here? Mike Minogue spent a lot of money. He spent a lot of money. So I go and I look today, now that I can sign back on, I look today and I say, okay, since he's now, it's almost been, you know, 18 hours since Howie really kind of gave him a gentle nudge saying, get on it, man. Talk about this, that illegals who are living in Lynn go down to New York City and escape back to Lynn. I think they live in Lynn. Anyway, they escape back to Lynn. They stabbed an NYPD detective. Now, why is this? Why are these, first of all, why are these savages vermin in this country? Two, why is it so comfortable for them to just slip right into Lynn? That's the safe house. Lynn is the safe house for these people. Like, what? That's what Minogue should be saying. So I know that Howie talked about it yesterday. So I go on Twitter just 10, 20 seconds ago, you know, talk to Taylor for a second. And I go to Minogue's Facebook and...
0: Is there a video of him working out again?
30: Oddly enough...
1: They want to divide us.
30: He's jogging, Taylor. He's not jogging in Lynn either.
1: That's why
30: doing pull-ups.
0: Doing pull-ups, yeah. Oh, great.
30: Where the...
0: He hasn't done enough ads of himself working out.
30: We don't need a pull-up in chief in the corner office in the State House. We need a governor who is going to kick rear ends and change the way things are going in the state. We need somebody... And here's another thing. There's a debate tonight. Howie Carr said it yesterday. Bring a heating bill from some guy in Woburn. If he doesn't do that, Taylor, I'm going to streak across the Green Line at Park Street Station. You know, I know that's an odd response, but I want to be put in the loony bin if he doesn't do that tonight.
0: If it weren't for Howie and maybe one or two other people, I wouldn't know there was a debate.
30: Seriously.
0: Who watches local network news?
30: At 5:30.
0: At 5 freaking 30.
30: 5:30 is the work day. Nobody will be watching that live, which is why it's up to Mr. Chin-Up to make sure he's got a socials team so if he lands any punches, so when he hands her the bill that she won't touch or say, I'm not going to play along with your gimmicks, and he'll say, well, you have no problem playing around with the taxpayers' wallet, and you know, some people will literally die this winter because they can't afford heat. Literally, we're going to lose people in your stupid gimmick of the solar emporium rebate. is going to save people $3. $3. But what is this? What is he going to do? The Jack Palance at the Oscars and do one-handed push-ups instead? It's ridiculous that this guy is not... And I remember my head, a lot of the time now, until last year, I was working in Connecticut. So I was in Hartford, and George Soros and his son, Anthony Weiner's ex, then bought the station and fired me. Fine. So my head was in Connecticut. I've been working now the last 8 months in Maine. In Maine. So I've been trying to learn, you know, Maine is a very parochial state. So is Massachusetts. They don't like imposters. They don't like interlopers. So you better show some damn respect and learn a thing or two about Maine and Massachusetts if you're going to speak with any kind of authority. So I am humbly learning about Maine. I try to go up as much as possible. So I haven't really been in Massachusetts. But if you had told me, you're right, Taylor, if you had told me 2 weeks ago, before listening to the most recent spate of Howie, that short sleeve was somehow still in this thing, I would say, oh, unbelievable. But it's amazing.
0: Well, I only knew about the debate, first of all, because I was invited to a watch party tonight by his, well, Minogue's by default running mate, Sean Oliver. As there's a debate tonight? Yeah, 5:30. You want me to come to a bar at 5:30 in the afternoon on a work night? No.
30: Do you know what bar it is? I don't think they'd care, right?
0: It's downtown New Bedford. Rosalie Ale House.
30: Okay, so it's a little close to... Okay. Yeah. Make some noise. I don't get it. Every day, Howie Carr does a promotional video for his show in the Howie Carr Radio Network. Grace does one. When I sit in, I do one. Every day, we've got fresh social media that's timely, that revolves around the news cycle. Taylor does his own social media stuff. And
0: just did one today exactly about this topic.
30: I do not get it that a candidate in 2026, that really anybody in media in 2026 is not a full-time content maker. I don't get it. You are playing one-dimensional chess against four-dimensional opponents if you're doing that. It's incredible. Like... Thank God Tim Dunn has a cell phone with a camera on it, because he's chasing her around. He's chasing the lieutenant governor around as well and showing them. But where is Team Minogue on it? Where is the anger? Are they not running? Somebody called yesterday, I think, and said, is he a straw? It's like, and I know he spent a lot of money, but is he a straw? Be ticked off, man. Be angry. Why is this state? You've heard John Featherston last year and a year and a half ago was on with Howie talking about these hotels full of illegals, where one illegal was raping his own daughter. And much like with the Catholic Church thing, was just sent away. We'll transfer him away. Transfer him away. Be outraged. Don't let the left own outrage. We need to be outraged. We need to make some noise. Mike Minogue tonight needs to be memorable. Don't be a nice guy. Don't be Charlie Parker. The world has changed since then. You need to go there tonight and leave it all on the table. Go there and kick some rear ends. Go there and kick some rear ends. I mean, there's another thing. Like, why is he doing social media appearances with Charlie Parker? It's crazy. Up In Maine, the Republican nominee had Chris Christie come up. Who is consulting these days? Mike Minogue tonight needs to absolutely, absolutely go scorched earth. Because if he loses, and Napoleon ain't great right now, if he loses in 1 month, at least he can stand up and say, man, I gave it my all. I went out there and said stuff. He needs to tonight be talked about on The Five tomorrow. He needs to play to win tonight. And I hope he does. I hope he does. I know lawn signs don't mean anything, but, you know, one of the reasons I'm still sweaty and fat. You can see this in the, if you're watching the video. If you're so lucky to watch a fat guy in a video, is that I'm walking every day, getting exercise, and, by the way, losing a little bit of weight. There's a bunch of Minoglon signs around. I'm in a town that's 60-40 Democrat, but they're not afraid to show Minog signs. They were afraid to have Trump signs, even though Trump, you know, got his 40% in this town. They're afraid to show Trump signs. Minogue does not draw the ire, but unfortunately, he doesn't draw the eyes either. You need to be making some noise. Where are you, man? Yeah, where are you? You know, you before you were at RKO, although maybe you were in radio still, Taylor. In 2010, when Scott Brown was running, he had, when he was running for Senate, in a race that he was never going to win. He was not going to win. It was stupid, obviously, for him to even try. He wasn't going to win, but he would haunt us. I was in radio at the FM station, and then before that at the AM station. Scott Brown had those hotline numbers, man, and he would harass us. He would always call during Howie Show, bang, hotline, Scott Brown. The morning show in RKO, Scott Brown. Hotline, midday show, Scott Brown. And my station where I was, the FM station, the old 96.9, Scott Brown again. And we would sigh, Scott Brown's here, do we want to? Scott Brown would haunt the hotline of the big sports talk radio show. And you know what? It paid off. The guy pulled off the impossible and won that election. He was everywhere. And he was hungry, and he was aggressive. Don't be afraid to be an a-hole, Mike Minogue. Be everywhere. Be present. Say a thing. 844-500-4242. That is a number. I didn't intend to talk about this at all, but we'll take your calls on this. What do you want to see out of Mike Minogue tonight? What can he do tonight? 844-500-4242. 844-500-4242. You can text us at... Oh, wait. Where's the other one? Hold on. Text Curly to 617-213-1066. 617-213-1066. We'll come back. We've got all sorts of great... No, Jack Palance did the one-hand push-ups, by the way. That was right about that, 508. The actor did the one-hand push-ups when he was doing the Oscars with Billy Crystal. Jack LaLanne, actually, I stayed in the same hotel. Not the same hotel room, by the way. Don't record that, Bill. I stayed in the same hotel as him. Okay. All right, I'm tuning too deep now. He had his leisure suit from like the 50s, his workout outfit from the 50s, and he walked through the hotel lobby. This is in London. It's neither here nor there. We should just cut this entire 20 seconds. 508 says, okay, forget it. 844-500-4242. That is the number. My name is Tom Shattuck. 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
30: Is there such a thing, by the way, of maybe, do we like politicians to be, like, ripped? Do we want that? What does that mean? I have found that, by the way, Tom Schottaker in for Grace today and tomorrow. Grace is back Monday. And then I'm in for Howie. I think I'm in for Howie Monday. I believe if it's the right day, it's Indigenous Peoples Day. And so we will be talking about evil colonizers and the terrible Christopher Columbus and all the mean things he did. The Columbus statue, thankfully, has been taken out of Columbus Park in Boston, thankfully, because I found it harmful to look at. Oh, we're so stupid. 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Taylor, what is the poll question and what are the results thus far?
0: Today's poll question, which you can vote in at gracecurlyshow.com, is if you were on death row, how would you want to be executed? Lethal injection, firing squad, electric chair, hanging, guillotine, or gas asphyxiation?
30: So I'm going to say guillotine because I've been watching, reading a whole bunch of stuff about the French Revolution, which is pretty timely because the Mom Dani almost got hunted down by Hamas fans last night. So I would say guillotine, provided, asterisk, it's not a historic first all-female team that is run.
0: Only 4% for the guillotine. What? You say guillotine?
30: Yeah, I don't give the French their deference for that. Oh, you're a Cormier. I mean, guillotine.
0: It just sounds better to me. Guillotine. I don't know. But 4% for the giant razor coming down on your head. 43% say firing squad, 34% for lethal injection, 15% for gas asphyxiation, 5% for Sparky, and nobody wants to be hanged.
30: Well, the problem with hanging is that some people live for a little bit, and it's a tough one. It seems that's a tough one. Hanging's a tough one. Nobody wants to be hanged, although supposedly it can break your neck right away, too. But Old Sparky, anything where you're dealing with somebody's prowess with technology is tough. I do like that we're whacking out the Fort Hood shooter by firing squad. I think that's good job, Hegseth. Good job, Trump, for that. But give me the guillotine. The guillotine. I don't say guillotine because so many, like my wife's from Lexington and she took 4 years in Lexington High of French. And so she uses this French affectation that it's like rich girl Lexington talk. And it's too well done. And so I resent her. This is all things I should tell my marriage counselor or shrink, but that's fine. So I'm going to say guillotine all day long. It is tried and true. Supposedly you're awake for a second. You're like, hey, what's that? What? And then you conk out. It worked well for the French during the French Revolution. They didn't just limit themselves to that because it wasn't efficient enough, so that they started to drown each other and do all sorts of other things. It's amazing the French Revolution does not get the play it deserves. But we're talking about where Mike Minogue is. Tonight, I assume he's doing debate prep. I hope he's ready. I hope he's ready to own Donald Trump because he's going to be called Donald Trump Light. 3,000. 4,542,42. This is the Grace Curley Show. I'm Tom Shattuck. Stay with us.

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12: Partly sunny skies, the chance of an additional shower this afternoon with temperatures either side of 70. We eventually fade back into the 40s tonight under fair skies, only to get back into the low and mid-60s with partly sunny skies and a breeze out of a cooler northwesterly direction on Friday. Starting with sunshine over the holiday weekend, lower 60s Saturday, then adding clouds on Sunday afternoon. From Stormwatch 9 Weather Center, I'm meteorologist Kevin Skorupa.
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13: WNTK. Tom Chedekin for Grace Curling. What a day. What a day. I was, probably like you watching the Mom Donnie stuff last night, and to see him, the crowd turn on him. Yeah, it couldn't happen to a better guy. That tweet, we talked about it yesterday, that tweet he put out there, going after the Israelis for genocide on October 7th, just showed he's just such a dirtbag. Just such a dirtbag. You know, we go back to it again and again. I think one of the problems is, and this is why, like, we're pushing Mike Minogue, right? We're saying, hey, get angry, be extraordinary, be out of the box, be passionate. As one radio host said to me one time when his show like was falling apart and I was producing badly, he was angry I wasn't up as angry as he was. And he said, Tom, bleed with me. And I thought, that's good. You know, that's actually a good idea to show this guy some emotion. And that's what we want. We want to call things out. More and more that I have noticed, and this goes from doing any kind of talk radio to social media to any of the videos, more and more I have people saying to me, and I see it in reference to other people too, people saying, stop complaining about everything. Stop complaining. Like, why are you complaining? What's your problem? Stop it. Stop noticing things. I put out this really thoughtful, it's funny. Where I live is near a new high school, a regional high school, and somehow they screwed up the high school in the sense that you can only go enter through the exit. They came up with it. The school committee, I watched all the hearings, they came up with this being the safest thing, which of course is stupid because you used to be able to go through the entrance. Since 1958, you could always just go through the entrance. Now we've rethought it, reimagined driving patterns, and now you can only go through the exit, which is one town over. So I grabbed the original plans. I grabbed clips from the meetings, and including with a diagram that showed how it was designed to drive into the exit, and all sorts of, like, I did a lot of research on this. And I put it on the local Facebook page, the Nice People of Newburyport, or whatever it was, page. And I said, can we, maybe next year, and I wasn't being a jerk at all, I said, can we start maybe driving through the entrance next year instead of the exit, because this kind of looks and feels dumb, and we're causing trouble, we're causing traffic miles down the street, all sorts of stuff is going on. And one lady who actually works for the school lashed out at me. She said, what exactly is your point in writing this? Why are you trying to start trouble? And I said, noticing stuff isn't starting trouble. And as a matter of fact, I brought ideas and research with me. And it says this is a place to talk about local issues, and I'm doing it. But there are people who love the establishment so much. It's like, why are you complaining about this? Like Indigenous Peoples Day. I have a problem with this stupid day called Indigenous Peoples Day. And I guarantee you I'll have 1,000 people. I'll do a video on it Monday for Howie Show, and I'll have 1,000 people say, what's your problem with this? Look, we're just trying to show some compassion for the Indians. Like, no, there are many of us who want things to be better than they are. And that's why we want to make noise. And I don't want Mike Minogue just to stand there today and show us that he's a new voice and it's time for I want him to bleed with us. I want him to be angry that these savages allegedly stabbed a cop in New York and then fled to Lynn. Be angry. Last night, my colleague Joe Sokol of the Maine Wire, you remember him, he's a guy who the left tried to run over last week. He published this video. I have tweeted out, so you can see it. I'll throw it on Facebook at some point, too. He has published this video where this guy comes up to Joe and another guy, a journalist, and he's mad at them because Joe does a lot of videos showing the Penobscot River and the riverbanks, which were beautiful, full with syringes and other things that shouldn't be there. Syringes and all these drug paraphernalia and all this other trash and just disgusting stuff. But the point is, and Joe does all sorts of things. He does all sorts of, like, kind of photo video journalism. The point is to show the blight and degradation that's happening. And that's what we do. One of the things we do as a journalist, that's what Howie does and has been doing for 50 years, is you pick out where the citizens are being let down by elected leaders and the government, a.k.a. the establishment. So last night, this guy then has a problem, goes after them, and says, hey, why are you keep pointing out all this trash? Why don't, this is cut one, why don't you pick up the trash? It was, this is craziness.
14: I asked you, if it's out, film me all this stuff.
15: Yeah.
14: Take a couple of bags and pick up some of the trash.
15: Okay.
14: Is that a problem?
15: So when I'm out filming, what do you want me to pick off? Do you want me to pick off all of it? Or do you want me
14: to... No, it's just what you can. Just grab a couple of bags, put them in your pot. I do it all the time.
15: Do you want me to call my employer and then I'm going to take time off to do that?
14: Take your 2 minutes, pal. Take your 2 minutes.
15: How many minutes do you want me to do?
14: Every time you go out there. I'll be walking
15: how
14: by.
15: How many minutes, pal?
14: Oh, boom. Okay.
15: Okay, yeah. Next. Anything else you got to do? So I'm out there an hour.
14: Yeah.
15: How many minutes of the hour do you want me to do that?
13: So that's fine. This guy isn't just an example of this. Why are you raising a stink about this? Everything's fine. The policies as they are right now are just fine. Stop causing trouble. If you see it, just pick it up. It's like our job is, we're not Mainwire Waste Management Company, LLC. We're media people. Now, we can do stuff in our own time and whatever we want, whatever. But no, some people, it is the job. I don't know why some people are made so uneasy by the establishment being threatened or even questioned. You remember, you damn well remember it during COVID. Why are you questioning the masks? It makes some other people feel more comfortable. Yeah, it doesn't do anything. It makes them feel more comfortable. I'm wearing mine for you. Leave my life alone, you psycho. By the way, speaking of psychos, this guy last night, here's cut two. Later went on to bite the cameraman. Let's play cut two.
16: Okay, bud.
14: All right.
16: Did you just bite my microphone? Dude, this guy just bit my hand and bit the fuzzy off of my microphone. Give me that,
13: that's
16: dude.
13: He
16: that's
13: spit it out at some point. So that's like where we are now, where, okay, so your problem with my problem with the establishment is that you're just insane or emotionally very, very bruised here, and you lashing out at those of us who do mean talk radio. You like to listen to government radio, National Panhandle Radio is how he calls it, and to hear the babbling brooks and hear about some toxic waste dump that Exxon left in Guatemala or El Salvador, and hear just about how terrible these big companies are, thus Americans and the British and all the
17: colonized.
13: Welcome
17: to Thought for Your Thoughts. I'm your host, Derry Merbles, sitting in for Nina Joplin, who is touring the country performing a spoken word opera about pear-shaped women.
13: Ha! The great thing is Taylor, is that, like, National NPR, when they get that sound of a babbling brook in Djibouti, they send a Nat sound engineer there. Can you imagine those budgets? Yeah, you're going to Djibouti, hold this condenser mic near the brook for 2 minutes, and then you can come back.
18: We talk very softly and right into the mic. Do you hear that? I'm whispering right in your ear. I'm right in your ear. Buzz, yep. buzz.
13: Well, what I love now is when they've got the vocal burn girls talking, and they'll say, like, and that's about Massachusetts governor's race, and that's live from the State House. Now, let's reset for a second. And they're like, they'll pause and, like, they'll break the third wall or whatever it is and talk to you. Now, let's level with each other. Oh, goodness. All right, let's go to the phone, shall we? 844, what time is it? 844-542-42. Let's see here. Oh, no, there's nobody on the phones. All right. 617 says, Lewiston City Council needs to stop the Mainwire from exposing fraud. Go back to Sacco. That's right. Oh, that guy. We have him, actually, I think. Do we have? Yeah, this is cut three. This is a guy, a Somali immigrant, who's mad at John Featherston of the Mainwire. He's, during public comments section of the Lewiston City Council meeting, He decides to turn his guns on John Featherston. Actually, bad choice of words for Lewiston. John Featherston instead. And this is cut three.
19: We are sick and tired of meanwhile. We are sick and tired with taxpayers. Every single day, businesses are closing because of dead men. And we're sick and tired as a taxpayer for a long time reason in this city of Lewiston, you official, Mr. Administrator, that you guys gonna do nothing. I know it's a First Amendment right. He can do whatever you wanna do. This guy is sitting on 503C that is illegitimate, that is expired, and I did some investigation, and I'm bringing a lawsuit to him. And I'm sick and tired that businesses are closing. Somali businesses are closing because of dead men. And UC officials, the police officers, the state administrator, you can do about dead men.
20: If you can, please control your language, sir.
19: I'm sorry. I'm a little bit excited. But see, if he's coming from Saco to come here every single day in my city, in my place, in my hometown.
13: My hometown.
19: People, immigrants that cannot have voice, that are scared. They're trying to build a business. And you guys need to do something about that man.
21: He's a very bad man. He's a very, very bad man.
13: So you'll be shocked to know, Taylor, that that gentleman was once in the Medicaid services small business industry in Maine.
22: Real bad man.
13: Yeah, we have looked him up, and shockingly, we have investigated that business that he was in, and there are some discrepancies in the bookkeeping, not shockingly. So yes, in a sense, the Meanwhile is shutting down some of these Somali-owned businesses, because very few of them have any clients, and if they do have clients, they have no professional, a lot of times, personnel to take care of the clients, and they're really just money transfer machines to send money back to Somalia. And that is the truth, and that is the truth of the matter, but that's the day-to-day. That's why you got John Featherston running around finding all this stuff out, and that's why you have people saying, stop it, just let the status quo be the status quo. Well, how come you guys have to notice all the things? How come you have to notice all the things? No, we have to notice all the things, it's our job to notice all the things. And this guy's mad. Our guy, Featherston, when he's in Lewiston, even if you watched it, I think it was two nights ago, there was a guy, people drove by him pretending to shoot him. Like, people want to murder our reporters. You saw them go after our guy last week. Murder our reporters because we're noticing things. Stop noticing our things. It's amazing. That's why our guy, Joe Sokol, stays in shape because he has to dive away from cars. Oh. That's why I am trying to get in shape, because I need to be flight of foot if I'm going to walk out and visit any city in Maine and notice things. I was doing it, by the way, using Wegovy briefly, and it was fine. I lost a couple of pounds over like seven months. But mostly I was throwing up, projectile vomiting, and so I was like, I'm done. With that, which is why I'm looking now at Lean. Everybody's talking about weight loss injections because the results are so dramatic. They work by lowering blood sugar and reducing appetite. So what if you're looking to lose weight but not interested in painful weekly injections? Especially when you hear some of those intense side effects. That's why doctors created a weight loss supplement called Lean. And the results are remarkable. My standard case in point is one Taylor Cormier. Taylor?
23: Hey, I was on Lean for a couple of months, lost 15 pounds very easily, didn't really have to think about it. My trouble with diets is that they don't work for me. I always find myself, it was like trying to quit smoking. Like, you find yourself buying a pack going, what am I doing? How is this in my hand? Why did I hand over my cash? Well, I have them now. Might as well smoke them. You know, it's the same thing. You find yourself in the office. Somebody brings in some baked goods or whatever. And earlier that week, you'd sworn off all this stuff. But you find yourself, like, knee-deep in brownies by the end of the week. It's ridiculous.
13: Man, are you watching me? Are you surveilling me?
23: Listen, I'm a fat guy. I know fat guys. So it's tough to maintain that willpower. Lean does all that work for you by removing those urges, those cravings that you get like between meals, and you're just able to exert some self-control for once in your life. How much weight, if you don't mind me asking, did you lose on the GLP-1?
13: About 8 pounds in about 7 months.
23: Yikes.
13: I know.
23: I want to investigate further. I'll leave that up to the callers and the texters on the Rumble
13: chat. Well, I still had the urge. So my one meal a day would be, chocolate cake, So because I still had these urges, cravings.
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2: Chris Pappas looked voters in the eye and lied. 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
5: Matt.
3: Yes, it is. 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
5: Matt,
3: it absolutely is.
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3: it absolutely is.
5: That is not true.
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5: That is not true.
2: It's all true. 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What else is Chris Pappas hiding? Lying. 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SLF PAC is responsible for the content of this ad.
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3: Dateline Cambridge, Massachusetts, the Harvard Crimson. The Cornell case shows Gen Z is moving away from an ethics of consent. Steve McGuire put this out there. A senior at Harvard observes a narrative emerging among young people that more than just consent is required to make a sex act ethical. I didn't really know it was necessarily an ethics.
4: What, do I need a permission slip now?
3: You ain't exaggerating, Taylor. That is in the offing, and a bunch of colleges actually are these light boilerplate contracts that you sign on the way. Like,
4: do we need chaperones for trysts?
3: Yes, initial right here next to second base is okay. In the Cornell Daily Sun, a student says fraternities function as a market where women are seen as commodities. A Dartmouth contributor, land-based frat culture where brothers humiliate and degrade, and it teaches men to treat women and each other like subhuman objects. The emerging picture is of a sexual ethic that cannot be satisfied simply by one liberal autonomous agent assenting to the action of another. The new ethic requires upholding the dignity and respect of the human being involved. It's hard enough just getting to be ever romantic, or okay, it was for Tom Shattuck in 1994. Okay, I didn't have enough bandwidth, anything else to worry about the new ethic upholding the dignity and respect for the human being involved. The idea of, unless things have changed, the idea is that women take a step down when they join you romantically. And men usually take a step up, because men are disgusting and women are beautiful. So that's the idea. Now, as a guy, in order to make that happen, you need to have many, many tools at your disposal. And I'm not saying ketamine should ever be one of them. Back to the article. Respecting women is incompatible with drug-fueled orgies, where the, quote, shop is, quote, open, regardless of how consensual said orgy may or may not be. So I would agree with that, and I would say to women that I would generally stay away from frat culture. I would stay away from anywhere where young, well, I would say straight, but I don't even know if there are clear lines anymore, because the first guy involved in this thing at Cornell requested more aroused men to be in the room. So, okay, that's a newer thing, I think. But, stay away from drunk men, ladies. I know that they should, that your father should teach them not to behave themselves. Yeah, I get it. But just stay away from drunk men. 844-500-4242. This is the Grace Curley Show. I am Tom Shattuck. Stay with

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2: Three men who pleaded guilty to poaching more than 40 bobcats and exporting them to Canada had ties to New Hampshire law enforcement. At one point, Randy Inman, Sherwood Dubree Jr., and Sherwood Dubree Sr. all worked for the New Hampshire Department of Corrections, according to New Hampshire Fish and Game Colonel Kevin Jordan. Jordan said Inman and Sherwood Dubree Jr. made a competition out of how many animals they could kill by setting out bait piles on their property and state land. He said the competition went on 24 hours a day, 7 days a week, and it wasn't just bobcats that were killed. Jordan said poaching happens more often than people think in New Hampshire, and not just in the North Country. 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
4: No new attacks on Iran for now. I'm Lisa Brady, Fox News. The commander-in-chief appears to be ruling them out before the midterm elections.
5: The U.S. will not be attacking Iran anytime prior to the November 3rd midterm elections, President Trump says, writing in a social media post. His administration is having productive discussions with the Islamic Republic of Iran. He says U.S. sanctions and a naval blockade will remain in full force, and oil will continue to transit through the Strait of Hormuz. In recent days, the president has signaled he believes the conflict with Iran will end soon with either a deal or renewed airstrikes. The president and other administration officials also say Iran's economy is on the brink of collapse.
4: Fox's Jared Halpern at the White House. The president posting after reports of preparations for possible strikes. President Trump just kicking off a summit celebrating scientific innovation.
6: In the golden age of America, this is the golden age.
4: Honoring tech leaders, including the Microsoft CEO, just hours after the company was suspended from a U.S. visa program, accused of abusing it by replacing American workers with foreign workers. Microsoft just out with a statement denying that, saying it looks forward to providing the administration with additional information. Venezuela's ousted leader Nicolas Maduro and his wife, Celia Flores, now face more charges in the U.S., accused in a new indictment of ordering torture and other human rights abuses against thousands of people, including some Americans.
7: Maduro, Flores, and other Venezuelan leaders tried to silence political opposition through murder and threats to murder victims' families, electric shock, asphyxiation, starvation, so-called punishment cells, beatings, and rape.
4: U.S. Attorney Jamie McDonald calls it the epitome of corruption. Maduro and Flores were captured by the U.S. military in January, previously pleading not guilty to other counts. America is listening to Fox News.
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11: And now the weather with our chief meteorologist.
12: Folks, we're tracking a big system out of Washington headed straight for New Hampshire. It's called socialism and it's gaining strength. Chris Pappas has been watching this storm build, voting 94% with his party. 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But good news headed our way. 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
18: Partly sunny skies, the chance of an additional shower this afternoon with temperatures either side of 70. We eventually fade back into the 40s tonight under fair skies, only to get back into the low and mid-60s with partly sunny skies and a breeze out of a cooler northwesterly direction on Friday. Starting with sunshine over the holiday weekend, lower 60s Saturday, then adding clouds on Sunday afternoon. From Stormwatch 9 Weather Center, I'm meteorologist Kevin Scarupa.
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2: Welcome to the Howie Carr Show, 844-500-4242, if you'd like to join us. And tonight is the debate between Governor Mara Healey and Republican challenger Mike Minogue. And it's very inconveniently timed, 5:30 in the afternoon, on a broadcast TV station, which nobody watches anymore. But that's the way Mara wants it, so that's the way it's going to be. And we'll have plenty of cuts for you tomorrow. However, I thought we would have a little fun today with a contest. And the contest is like this. We want to know how many times Mara Healey is going to say the word Trump in the hour. Trump. Not the president, not the current administration, not MAGA. Trump. Only Trump. And so you've got to count up how many times she says Trump. Predict it. And, you know, sometimes we used to do the Wizard of Oz, predict how many times did Ted Kennedy say, You know, it was subjective, and I would always say decision of the judges is final. I'm the judge, in case anyone complained. But now we have AI. I'm going to let AI make the call. AI is AI is now doing transcriptions of 3,400 hours of Nixon's presidential tapes. It's a big deal, and it's going to be really cool when they have all that stuff. So if they can do 3,400 hours of Nixon, the AI can do 1 hour of Mara Healey. That is the decision of the judges will be final. So how do you enter the contest? You text Howie to 617-213-1066. Text Howie to 617-213-1066. We want to get more people listening to the or texting us, so this is a way to do it. You only get one pick per phone number, and if you do more than one pick on one phone number, all of them will be thrown out. So that's the way we're going to handle that. So you can't just go 41, 42, 43, 44. You can't do that. So you got to make your pick. The contest will close at the end of the second hour. So it'll close at 4 p.m. Eastern time if you're listening live. So the contest is from now until 4 o'clock. Text Howie to 617-213-1066. And again, it's going to be an AI pick. AI will transcribe and we'll say how many times did Mara say Trump. Not Minogue, just Mara Healey. And I think it's a fun contest. And the winner, which we will announce who the winner is tomorrow, will receive two passes to a VIP of his or her pick, a VIP event at the studio. You know, see the whole show, you know, get a meal, get books, get pictures, et cetera, next spring. So two VIP tickets to the winner of our big contest here today. How many times will Mara Healey say Trump? Trump, Trump, Trump. And you know, I got the idea? Last night there was a debate in Oregon. They have the other lesbian governor, Kotek. And she hasn't even she was looking a lot more butch than Mara Healey ever looks. But she kept saying Trump, Trump, Trump, Trump, Trump, Trump, Trump, Trump, Trump, Trump, Trump. And finally, the Republican candidate, State Senator Christine Drazin, had this to say about that. Cut six.
4: And the fact that she thinks there's a problem with the post office, that is her president screwing with the U.S. post office.
5: Senator Drazin, you can have 10 seconds.
6: Yeah, I'll be quick with this.
5: The Postal Service has obviously been in decline for years and years and years. Let's recognize that a lot of these changes happened under the Biden administration. I don't know if the governor is advancing a drinking game tonight, but I'm a little bit tired of her pushing everything off on the federal administration.
6: All right.
7: Well, I'm really tired that you actually are just, like, distorting the truth, but, you know, let's be...
6: Okay, let's move on to our next question.
2: Trump. How long is the debate? It's 1 hour. 1 hour. Okay, so people are already... We're already getting... This is going to be a lot of. Well, once we know the number, it'll be easy to go through in the morning, I guess. All right. So they, again, just you get one vote per phone number. Text Howie to 617-213-1066. All right. So now I wanted to talk about something else. Do you remember? There's a famous sound cut that we like to play here on the Howie Carr Show, and it's about Mara Healey bragging about how she stopped. This was in 2022, 4 years ago. She was bragging about how she stopped two pipelines. This was on National Panhandler Radio. Cut one.
6: Okay, so we're going to do a quick lightning round.
8: I also,
6: here.
8: By the way, remember I stopped two gas pipelines from coming into this state. Remember years ago, Kinder Morgan, Northeast Access. I also went to the Supreme Judicial Court to make sure that obsolete, soon to be obsolete pipeline infrastructure wasn't going to be built here on the backs of our ratepayers. So I think I've shown my willingness to stand up to the fossil fuel industry and also to oppose new gas infrastructure in this state. We absolutely need to do that as we move.
2: She opposes it.
8: We got to rev up renewables.
2: She opposes new infrastructure. She opposes it. Then last year, Tim Dunn, on his first day on the job, he asked her, you said you stopped two gas pipelines. This is what she said last year. Cut two.
9: Earlier today, you called on President Trump to lift tariffs on Canada, and you cited them as reasons for rising energy and housing costs. Would you consider your cancellation of two gas pipelines as Attorney General any contributor to rising energy costs here?
10: Well, first of all, I didn't do that.
2: She didn't do that. She bragged about doing it. Well, but wait, it gets worse. Last week, she wrote a letter to the Secretary of Energy, Trump's Secretary of Energy. And she is begging the Trump administration to expedite permits for an expansion of a pipeline, a natural gas pipeline. Here's the quote. To Secretary Chris Wright, on several occasions, we have discussed our mutual desire to get more natural gas into New England to reduce reliance on higher cost imported fuel and lower costs for customers. Wait, I thought you were bragging about shutting down the pipelines. Now you say you don't want to rely on higher cost imported fuel. She is begging, beseeching Donald J. Trump to move quickly and with urgency to expand the Algonquin gas pipeline. Didn't we just hear her say she was against expanding any kind of infrastructure, i.e. pipelines? This addition, along with other recent expansions, would have provided enough gas capacity on this line to meet total household heating needs this past January. Any federal delay could put those consumer benefits at risk. Wait a second. Let me just hear the beginning of that of cut one about how she stopped the pipelines.
6: Okay, so we're going to do a quick lightning round.
8: I also, by the way, remember, I stopped two gas pipelines from coming into this state. Remember years ago?
2: She stopped two gas. Now she says you've got to expedite the permits. What the hell is going on here, Governor? In 2015, that's more than a decade ago, as Attorney General, she said, we do not need increased gas capacity to meet electric reliability needs. Instead, she wants to embrace energy efficiency and demand. You know, she keeps, she says wind is the, wind makes, Massachusetts is the Saudi Arabia of wind. That's what she says. Do you know how much wind and solar made up last winter during the height of the cold snap in Massachusetts and New England? 8%. Wind and solar together, 8%. Natural gas made up half. Half. And she wanted to shut down two pipelines. And now she is begging the Trump administration to move quickly and with urgency. Do you know how much? So, you know what we have to do? Because she shut down the pipelines, bragged about shutting down the pipelines, we have to bring in imported liquefied natural gas, LNG. LNG. Jared, do you know how much more LNG costs than U.S. natural gas that we could get from fracking? Do you know how much much more it costs?
11: I have no idea. I'm assuming a lot.
2: Six times.
11: Whoa.
2: Six times. She want again. Let me hear it. Let me hear it again. What she did? She shut down the pipelines that would have brought in gas that's 1/6 of the cost we're paying now. Here.
6: Okay,
2: here.
6: So we're gonna do a quick lightning round.
8: I also,
6: here.
8: By the way, remember I stopped two gas pipelines from coming into this state.
2: Thank you very much, Governor. Now I can pay six times as much for my natural gas. But Massachusetts is the Saudi Arabia of wind. Whoa, but wait a second. We get six times as much power in the dead of winter from natural gas that you stop coming into the state cheaply than we do from your phony, baloney wind and solar BS. 844-500-4242-617. Rules explainer, please. If no guess exact, is it closest to number? Closest. It's closest. Over or under? What if in case of tie, we'll have two winners. That's all. We'll pick one out of the hat. If someone gets 52 and it's 52, we'll pick. We'll see. If it's two, we'll have two. If it's five,
11: we'll go to the person who texted it in first.
2: That's right. That's the way to go. We're just doing this on the fly. Whoever texted it in first wins in the case of a tie. All right. Do you think Mike Minogue is listening to this? This is not a secret. This is an editorial in the Wall Street Journal, the nation's largest circulation newspaper. Climate reality hits Massachusetts. Do you think one of his $1 million a year consultants down in D.C. spotted this and has gave him a heads up on this? You think maybe he should put all these cuts up on his website? I hope he's ready tonight. I hope he's ready. 844-500-4242, 844-500-4242. We'll take your calls on this and other subjects, and we've got another one I think is going to interest you in our poll question. I'm Howie Carr.
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17: You've been dating a corporate lobbyist who actually was lobbying on behalf of Amazon at a time when you then went on to cast votes on Amazon's behalf on bills they lobbied you on. Yes, it is, Congressman. It absolutely is.
18: That is not true.
17: Congressman, it absolutely is.
18: That is not true.
16: 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Pappas dated an Amazon lobbyist and voted on seven different bills that Amazon lobbied on. Seven bills. Then Pappas lied about it.
18: That is not true.
16: It's all true. Chris Pappas even wound up marrying the lobbyist. What else is Chris Pappas hiding? Lying. Corrupt. Chris Pappas won't look out for you in the U.S. Senate. 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SLF PAC is responsible for the content of this ad.
19: So I was asked to tell you what's new at Old Man's Junk, so I figured I'd be comfortable while I did it. Put my Speedo on, sat out on the deck to catch some rays, and listened to Google Mograss, American Farmer. We let the wife do the work. We have new help at Old Man's Junk. PJ, the old man's granddaughter. PJ will be there Thursday, Friday, Saturdays, slinging $2 hot dogs, chili dogs, hamburgers, sausage, and steak sub. She is learning the ropes on how to be grumpy. On Saturdays, the old man might show up to make pizzas. Then again, he might not. But take a chance on him. They're only $12. We have a lounge to eat in. The lounge chairs were built from material from Old Man's Woodshed. Speaking of the woodshed, that is full of reasonably priced lumber. The store is full of quality junk and antiques. I caught him and his family taking stuff from one of my jobs in Sunapee. They have high-class junk over there. Well, I can't seem to get Google's attention to make me dinner, so I guess I'll have to go get a hot dog at the best restaurant in Goshen. I'll see you there at Old Man's Junk.
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0: 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Now, I don't know if you've seen this story. I don't think this is getting too much play in the in regime controlled media because it's so insane. But the city of Boston City Council yesterday passed a resolution, quote, urging the city of Boston and the Commonwealth of Massachusetts to provide emergency shelter for displaced former Haitian temporary protected status holders. In other words, by the unanimous vote, the city council demanded the reopening of the foreign freeloader flop houses for Haitians in empty buildings, I guess. And I mean, what could possibly? They spent $4 billion. They wasted $4 billion. There were rapes. There was drug dealing. There was at least one voodoo shrine set up. It was just horrible. And it was a total waste of money. That's why there's no local aid for the cities and towns now. That's why they have all these. Any shelter response, I'm reading now from the resolution, should preserve family unity and include Haitian Creole language access, culturally responsive case management, legal referrals, employment assistance, health care coordination, transportation, and support securing permanent housing. With colder weather approaching, the city and Commonwealth, colder weather. That's all the more reason to get them the hell out of here. Get them back to the tropical climes where they belong. They might have to get a job, but, you know, hey, it'll be warm, toasty. The city and Commonwealth should urgently and collaboratively identify available shelter capacity. In other words, reopen the foreign freeloader flop houses that we just dropped $4 billion on. Jared, what's the poll question? What are the results thus far?
1: Today's poll question, which you can vote in at HowieCarShow.com, is do you support the Boston City Council's 12-0 resolution demanding that the foreign freeloader flop houses for Haitians be reopened now that they're about to be deported? Yes, no, or don't know?
0: No.
1: 97% of the audience says no. 3% say yes. 0% say they don't know.
0: 3% apparently have abandoned hotels that they want to reopen for $140 a night or $180 a night. Tom, you're next with Howie Carr. Go ahead, Tom.
2: Yeah, Howie. There's one major reason why we pay so much for natural gas in the New England states. It's because of our friends in New York State. They will not allow a natural gas pipeline to exit their state. In other words, it's okay to enter to benefit New Yorkers, New York State residents.
0: Yeah, but they also won't allow any fracking in New York State. Thank you, Governor Cuomo.
2: I understand that, but the point being is that on the East Coast, the Appalachian Mountain chain, it's loaded with Marcellus shale, which
0: right.
2: can be fracked cleanly. And the point I wanted to make also is that I own a second home in West Virginia. Last year with the summer prices, which is when natural gas and propane are at their lowest because there's not a demand for it, I paid $1.98 a gallon. The same time in Massachusetts for propane, I would have paid $3.50 to $3.75. And it's because we have to ship it in by tanker. And,
0: right.
2: you know, we were told 20 years ago in this state, if we went with solar and wind power, we would see lower electric rates.
0: Right. And we wouldn't need coal. We don't need the plant. What is it down in Somerset? The coal fired plant. We don't need the Pilgrim nuclear plant or the second Seabrook plant. We're going to get all the energy we need out of solar and wind. How's that working out for us, Tom? How's that working out?
2: Please, I would tell the highly educated progressives of please don't pee on my leg and tell me it's raining.
0: Right. Exactly. And now, how ironic, she's begging the Trump administration to give her some natural gas. I'm Howie Carr.
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11: Partly sunny skies, the chance of an additional shower this afternoon with temperatures either side of 70. We eventually fade back into the 40s tonight under fair skies, only to get back into the low and mid-60s with partly sunny skies and a breeze out of a cooler northwesterly direction on Friday. Starting with sunshine over the holiday weekend, lower 60s Saturday, then adding clouds on Sunday afternoon. From Stormwatch 9 Weather Center, I'm meteorologist Kevin Skorupa.
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0: 844-500-4242. Boy, we're getting a lot of entries into our contest here tonight. You have until 4 o'clock, till the end of the second hour of the show, live, to get into the contest. To tell us how many times Mara Healey is going to say Trump during tonight's hour-long debate on broadcast TV. And you can text your entry to Howie at 617-213-1066, 617-213-1066. And if you win, you'll get the two passes to a VIP event at the studio next spring. 844-500-4242. Sean, you're next with Howie Carr. Go ahead, Sean.
12: Howie, real quick, if Mike Minogue does not full court press her tonight on two issues and two issues alone, the Healey Hotels and yep. that disgusting infanticide bill, if he does not full court press her out of the gate with those two issues alone,
0: right.
12: he's all done. He's right. all done.
0: Well, how about the energy prices, though? I mean, that's pretty devastating too, isn't it? I mean, especially now that she's begging Trump to correct the horrible errors that she made.
12: That too, but the weak-minded liberals in this state, and liberals are weak-minded, would much rather prefer wind and solar in this state. They don't care. Some care, like I do, and most conservatives and independents do, but the liberals, I don't think they care. I don't think they care.
0: Well, you know, the thing is, I mean, obviously, they've already forgotten about the Healey Hotels. I know it's just one city that's totally gone. There are no Americans living in Boston anymore, basically. Can you imagine voting to bring back the Healey Hotels? I mean, how insane is that? Isn't it the definition of insanity doing the same thing over and over again and expecting something different? They're going to bring in all the Haitians, keep them on welfare, in free housing, and they're going to get some different outcome than they got the first time they did it?
12: Exactly, Howie, and that 5:30 shotgun start only benefits her. It only benefits her.
0: Right. That's all. I mean, I haven't seen a debate scheduled this ridiculously since the 1980s when Ted Kennedy was running for re-election, and he said, "I'll debate Joe Malone." I think it was 1988. He said, "I'll debate Joe Malone at 8:30 on a Saturday night for a half hour." For a half hour on Saturday night. I mean, no one was watching broadcast TV on a Saturday night in 1988. I mean, it's no one's watching broadcast TV, period, except for when there's a football game on. And that's, she's just trying to do what she can. 844-500-4242. Unfortunately, the Healey Hotels are yesterday's issue. Well, apparently they're not yesterday's issues because they want to bring them back. And again, they're not yesterday's issue because $4 billion vanished from the Commonwealth Treasury. There's no money for local aid, and that's why there's a good chance wherever you live, whatever city or town you're in, you're going to have a vote on a Proposition 2.5 override to increase the property taxes because there's no local aid because it all went to limo rides for the Haitian illegals to go down to the emergency room to pick up some aspirin. Or it went to provide their EBT cards in addition to the three meals a day that were being catered into them, culturally appropriate meals, and all the other freebies they got, including not just free medical care, but free dental care, and my own personal favorite, the same day dry cleaning services. Free. Same day dry cleaning services. Are the new flop houses going to have the same day dry cleaning services? That's why I'm going to bring back everything That's why I'm gonna have a column on Sunday. I'm gonna go. I have like 3,000 pages of police reports and other documents of every column I do, I've done about probably 8 or 9 of them. I go through like, I don't know, 100 to 200 pages at the most. So I got like 2,000 pages of fresh material. 844-500-4242. Billions of our tax dollars went to illegals, and they want to give them billions more. Billions more. 508 says, Mara was so proud of stopping those two gas pipelines, but has no comment on harboring two wanted cholos on the lam from stabbing an off-duty New York police officer. Yeah, you know, Massachusetts is at the bottom of most quality of life measures in the United States. You know, people are moving out, you know, high cost of electricity, high cost of everything. And yet there is one quality of life measurement that Massachusetts is number one in. This is the friendliest state of the 50 in the union to illegal alien cholos. That's why these two stabbers from the Bronx, from New York, fled to Lynn because they knew it was even better. It was even easier. You know, they have no bail in New York. They have no bail. And they let people go, and they go out every the New York Post. They let somebody out of out for stealing something or robbing somebody, and then they go and they kill somebody, and they're out on no bail. 30% of the shoplifting in New York City, a metropolis of 8 million people, is done by 300 people. 300. You know how much shoplifting that is? 300 people are doing 30% of the shoplifting in a city of 8 million people. And they never get arrested. And yet, after they stabbed this cop 7 times, they said, you know what, amigo? It'll be even mucho bueno. It'll be even better if we can get to Massachusetts. It'll be even softer for us. Because Mara Healey doesn't even want ICE in the state. She hates ICE. She says it over and over again. Es verdad. She hates them. We will be okay, Juan. We will be fine. What about the thing? I mentioned in my column yesterday, I've been holding it for a while, but a couple of weeks ago, the feds arrested this guy for food stamp fraud. Stop me if you've heard this one before. An illegal alien from the Dominican Republic. He was flopping in Worcester. So he does like 10 years in prison for cocaine trafficking, assault and battery with a deadly weapon, two-wit a gun, etc., etc. He goes out. He's been using a Puerto Rican, a dead Puerto Rican. They're American citizens, of course. He's been using his identity fraudulently since 2006, living on welfare. Then he gets put in prison in about a decade ago. Does 6-7 years in prison, gets out. Does he go to the employment office? Of course not. He goes to the welfare office, and he presents his fake ID. His fake ID. He has a social security number of a guy who's deceased, who's on that database for the social security, as a dead person. The worker... It's in the criminal complaint. The worker at the DTA, Department of Transitional Assistance, writes down at the bottom of the form, death match, ?? And he flags his superior, his supervisor, and says, this guy's a fraud. He's an ex-con. He's stealing mass health. He's stealing food stamps. He just got out of prison as a cocaine trafficker. And you know what the supervisor said? Go ahead and approve him. They approved him anyway. It's right there in the criminal complaint. This is why they come here. They know they can get away with anything. How about the guy in Malden? He's now charged with sexual, putting a young girl into sexual servitude. He's here on a green card. They haven't pulled it yet. He's been arrested for at least 15 things, and all of it, the key word over and over again, dismissed, plea agreement, dismissed, pending. They just let him get away with anything. They let any of these people get away with anything. 844-500-4242. 508 says, Minogue needs to remind her she not only shut down two pipelines, her administration actively campaigns against natural gas, heat, appliances, and electric power generation. So why is she now groveling to the evil orange potentate and hiding the teeth from her climate change supporters? Let me guess, she was against gas before she was for it. I mean, is this hard to understand? I think Steve Hilton could sum this up in 30 seconds, couldn't he? He would put the cut out there and then say, and now, mates, she's writing a letter to Trump's energy secretary begging him to give her more natural gas so she don't have to import it into the port of Boston, where it costs six times as much, blimey, as it does if you took it out of the ground in Pennsylvania. That's, you know, I mean, is it that hard to figure out? Come on, Mike, wake up. I hope I'm wrong. I hope he's ready to go. I hope he's got his game face on tonight, and he's not going to talk about how somebody's got to do it, or Massachusetts is ready for a change. Tell us how you're going to change things. Tell us why we need to change things, okay? 844-500-4242, 844-500-4242. I'm Howie Carr.
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16: 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Father, I turn from my sin. I receive Jesus Christ as my Savior and my Lord. 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
21: Howie Carr is back.
0: 844-500-4242. By the way, if you're looking for portents, omens for tonight's debate. You know what today is? It's International Lesbian Day. Does that give Mara a leg up? David, you're next with Howie Carr. Go ahead, David.
22: Howie, I really hope your listeners are really taking this. I'm sure they are, but there's other people hearing it too. Just to remind you, Governor Healey said, by the way, during that debate, in other words, she's saying, let me remind you that I cut the two pipelines off. So when you folks are freezing your butts off this winter, you need to be reminded that she did that. She had something to do with that.
0: Right.
22: And now the rest of the country is also disgusted. They're horrified by King Herod or Queen Herod Healey with her infanticide bill. That you can kill a baby on the day of birth. She is disgusting, and they're all... I can't say it enough, how people need to be right. If you're a Catholic, man, you vote for this woman. You're taking part in that. Don't die in a car crash on the way home. That is evil. That is evil, and it's clear-cut. And I hope Mike Minogue takes it to a house, because this is a no-brainer. This is no-brainer. And if you don't care about that, you know she's raising your taxes.
0: Yeah.
22: The whole audit thing, Howie, it just drove past Plymouth, where they haven't, they put those illegals up in those brand new condos. Where is the audit? Where is the audit we all voted for? Who is she to deny the citizens the audit, Howie?
0: Well, it's more in the legislature than on her, but I mean, she's complicit, that's for sure. And so is the Attorney General. They won't, and the Attorney General and her, with her complicity, knocked off the two ballot questions that people cared about. The right, we cared about the income tax cut. The left cared about rent control, which would have been a disaster. But still, they got the signatures. They got a right to be heard. If they do the

0: Her name was Carla Howell. She's a libertarian.
1: Right, I remember her.
0: She answered every question with the same sentence. Small government is beautiful.
1: Right.
0: And she came off as little more than a grinning, affable imbecile. And that's how Mike's been coming off in his campaign ads. I hope he can turn this around, because he ain't cutting it, man. It's like... it doesn't work. The simple-minded kind of, oh shucks act. Who needs it? It just says we're going to get more of.
1: He's the number one. That might work if you're number one an incumbent, which he's not, and number two in good times, like 1984 with Reagan. It's morning again in America. Well, number one, it's midnight in Massachusetts, and he's not the incumbent. I agree, James. He's got to come out. Take the gloves off. I agree totally. Thanks for the call, James. John, you're next with Howie Carr. Go ahead, John.
2: Hey, Howie, I just finished your book. Thanks for writing that. I picked it up on Cape Cod. It was great.
1: Oh, thanks. Thanks for buying it. I appreciate it.
2: Hey, I just wanted to kind of reinforce this problem again but Mike has to take the gloves off, like you said. But, again, the energy situation is such that we have the number two largest deposit of natural shale natural gas right here in the Northeast in the world. Number one is Russian. And, again, this is sitting right here. It would have been done, as you have all mentioned, a couple of years ago. If this had not been blocked, it is essential to industrialization. We're being deindustrialized, Howie. I know you know that, and they're just chasing away every youngster and every business.
1: Just think about this, and again, it's all laid out in the Wall Street Journal editorial today, and you may know it anyway. But we have, as John just said, we're sitting on some of the largest deposits in the Northeast, not New England, but the Northeast or the eastern part of the country. In the second largest natural gas deposits in the world. And yet, New England is having to import LNG from unstable parts of the world like the Mideast or Russia or the Ukraine because we've frozen the pipelines. And even worse than the fact it's coming from unstable regions and it's not reliable, it costs six times as much, and we could get it in our backyard. It's like going to a fancy restaurant to have some berries when you got the nice berry of a field of berries growing in your own backyard that you just have to go outside and pick. It's insane, and she bragged about stopping picking our own fruit from her own backyard. She was proud of it. And now she's begging for help. 844-500-4242. 774. Hoping Minot goes for the double jugular of illegal aliens and energy costs. I'm Howie Carr.
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3: House Democratic leader Alexis Simpson of Exeter is calling on Governor Kelly Ayotte to hold Attorney General John Formella accountable to a report that he and two senior aides accepted more than $71,000 in travel reimbursements from the Rule of Law Defense Fund, a Republican dark money group tied to mobilization of individuals ahead of the January 6, 2021 attack on the U.S. Capitol. Yesterday, another Democrat, Executive Counselor Karen Leah Hill of Lebanon, sent a letter to Formella with copies to the governor and the other four executive counselors, asking Formella about what she called unresolved ethical questions surrounding three sitting members of the New Hampshire Supreme Court in the wake of the resignation of former Chief Justice Gordon McDonald. For 99.7 WNTK and 1490, 98.9 WUVR, I'm Rob Roberts.
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5: An overdue homecoming. I'm Lisa Brady, Fox News. The USS Abraham Lincoln just returning to San Diego Bay following a record-long deployment in the conflict with Iran, including reports of deteriorating conditions and suicide attempts. President Trump posting today there will not be new attacks on Iran ahead of the midterm elections, just before hosting a summit on science, honoring several tech leaders.
6: And with the help of the brilliant men and women here today, we will always be on top. There's nobody that can compete with us.
5: Calling it a golden age of innovation. A federal judge denies bond for the wife of former Venezuelan leader Nicolas Maduro after a hearing in New York City.
7: As protesters demanded the release of Nicolas Maduro's wife, Celia Flores, outside the courthouse in Lower Manhattan. Inside, her lawyers argued that Flores should be released due to health conditions that could be better treated at a medical facility instead of behind bars. Flores and Maduro, who already face drug trafficking charges and have been behind bars since January, also now face additional criminal charges. A superseding indictment alleges that they, along with other members of the Maduro administration, engaged in torture, rape, and murder to keep power in Venezuela.
5: Fox's Tony J. Powers. About 30 million people from Louisiana to the Florida Panhandle are in the path of the Atlantic season's first hurricane, Isaias, expected to hit the northern Gulf Coast with a possible landfall late tomorrow or early Saturday, but impacts sooner.
8: By tomorrow, about midday, that's the heavy rain. That's by the Panhandle. That's Mobile. And then the core of the storm rolls in. That is about 9 to 10 o'clock tomorrow. That's when the heavy stuff is going to be located and just dries up through Mississippi, Alabama, Tennessee.
5: Fox weather meteorologist Bob Van Dillen. Storm surge, also a big concern. Right now, top sustained winds 85 miles an hour. 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
20: Partly sunny skies, the chance of an additional shower this afternoon with temperatures either side of 70. We eventually fade back into the 40s tonight under fair skies, only to get back into the low and mid-60s with partly sunny skies and a breeze out of a cooler northwesterly direction on Friday. Starting with sunshine over the holiday weekend, lower 60s Saturday, and then adding clouds on Sunday afternoon. From Stormwatch 9 Weather Center, I'm meteorologist Kevin Scarupa.
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24: Welcome to the Howie Carr Show. And it's not too late to get in on our contest here. We got a little under an hour left for you to get in and try to predict how many times incumbent Governor Mara Healey is going to mention the dreaded T word, Trump, tonight during her debate against Mike Minogue. The debate starts at 5:30 Eastern Time, and it's on one of those unwatched broadcast TV channels. But we're gonna pull it. We're gonna have AI tell us how many times she said Trump during the hour-long debate from 5:30 to 6:30. We'll have it tomorrow. Make your guess. You got one guess per phone number. If you make more than one guess, we'll throw all your stuff, all your guesses out from your same phone number. And what you do to get in the contest, text Howie to 617-213-1066. Text Howie to 617-213-1066. And just tell us how many times she's going to say it. And we got a lot of entries, so it's the contest is pretty popular. Because it's pretty easy. And again, it's going to be pretty much on the level, since if you consider AI on the level, which, you know, I used to run the license plate lottery for the Commonwealth of Massachusetts. People said it wasn't on the level because I got a four-digit license plate. So I'm not gonna be winning this one. All right, 844. So anyway, get on board. You got an hour left. Text Howie to 617-213-1066 and take your best shot. How many times she's going to say it? And you know, I would say don't go overboard, because I remember when John Deaton did it with Seth Moulton when he was debating him, and we all thought it was going to be in the 50s, but it was actually about, I don't know, what was it like? It was under 20, wasn't it, for an hour, Jared? Something like that?
0: Yeah, I think it was 17 or 19.
24: Yeah, it wasn't much. But again, you know, we're not going to include the incumbent or the president or the current administration. It's got to be Trump. Just we're going to keep it very simple. Trump. That's the only one that counts. 844-500-4242. Johnny, you're next with Howie Carr. Go ahead, Johnny.
1: Oh, Howie, you just mentioned the name Seth Moulton. I cannot wait for him just to disappear. What a loser. But I digress. you know, Howie, when I was a kid, I was a United States Marine, but the Marines said I was too old for these wars. I served in Iraq and Afghanistan. And the worst officers I've met in both branches of the military, without a doubt, bar none, were academy graduates. They were the equivalent of a Harvard man. They think that they're smarter than you.
24: Yeah, that's really, Johnny, that's really unkind to compare. Are you comparing Minogue to a Harvard man? That's really unfair, I think, isn't it?
1: Howie, the academy guys, they think their excrement does not stink. And guess what? They are worthless.
24: He was in combat. Johnny, he was in combat. He's not one of these Harvard Marines, you know, who just went to ROTC and then just, you know, picked up a commission and that kind of stuff. I mean, and again, they served, I understand. But it's somewhat different than going through basic training, isn't it, at Lejeune?
1: Oh, without a doubt, Howie. They went to the academy, but still, I would rather get a guy that went to Northeastern or went to UMass who became a lieutenant than some guy that came out of the academy, because the guys that come out of the academy, every one of them thinks they're going to be the next general. So they all go for the admin jobs. And in combat, which, unfortunately, I'm a combat veteran, I would rather have a guy.
24: You know what I appreciate, Johnny, as a non-veteran. You know what I appreciate is when they don't portray themselves as being combat vets. J.D. Vance, for instance, he was Stars and Stripes, right? And he admits it. And Buttigieg, for all of his faults, Buttigieg doesn't pretend to have been in combat in Afghanistan. Isn't that all you can ask of the admin guys?
1: Exactly, Howie. You know, I was a medic, so, you know, and I was with Route Clearance, so, you know, that speaks, you know, watch Route Clearance videos. You probably can see me getting blown up. But we just did our jobs. But the academy guys, they literally think that they walk on water. It's like,
24: Johnny, I'm beginning to guess you had a bad experience or two with some of the guys from the academy.
1: Oh. And I tell you what, it was awesome because, you know, my civilian job, I was a firefighter, and so I was used to people who were dying and stuff, and so I was used to that, and I just didn't care because I was an Army reservist, and literally, on one occasion, I took off my name tape, my unit logo, and I threw it at this guy. I told him what he could do to himself, and it would be pretty much difficult to do.
24: You still want Minogue though instead of Healy. You can't be that down on a guy from West Point. But Johnny, thanks for the call. I appreciate it. Robert, you're next with Howie Carr. Go ahead, Robert.
2: Yeah, hello, there. Howie.
24: Hi.
2: I just wanted to bring up that I watched ABC News last night. I picked that out of the three, and they didn't even mention the anniversary of the massacre in Israel.
24: You're kidding. No, they had. Come on. They had to have mentioned that, right?
2: No. Hey, look, I noticed on your Howie's homework, there was a story on ABC that they stopped.
24: Right. I got the story right in front of me. This is a good story, and it didn't appear very much. last night, or the night before, ABC News ran a huge story on the Trump sons, mainly Donald Trump Jr. and Eric as well. And they said that, that they were making, they reported that AI defense company Anduril Industries, a company in which Donald Jr.'s 1789 Capital has a major investment, was awarded a multi-billion dollar deal and had been awarded 135 other contracts. But guess what? It's all BS. That firm has just, they haven't invested everything. That firm, the 1789 Capital, has investments in all these different companies. It's like a hedge fund or something like that, or an investment fund. And the story was so bad, Robert, that they pulled the entire story after less than 24 hours. They didn't just issue a clarification or a correction. They pulled the whole story because it was nonsense. This is the same outfit, ABC News, that was successfully sued by Donald Trump after Steffi Stephanopoulos, a Democrat operative with a press pass, called him a rapist repeatedly when the producer was telling him that's not true, George. Shut up. Correct yourself. And he just kept calling him a racist. This is the way they operate, Robert.
2: However, the terrorism, they start out with a story about the hurricane, then they're talking about the terrorist threat in the Mall of America, and they even made stories like something about collapsing mine shafts out west. And, you know, I'm just waiting. Well, you know, I mean, they didn't give it any time at all because they perceive that to be helpful to Trump. And that is the main reason, I believe.
24: No, you're absolutely correct, Robert. And there was a joke going around on the Internet this morning that today the mainstream media is going to say today is the third anniversary of Israel's unprovoked attack on Gaza. You know, totally ignoring what happened on October 7th. It's a joke, but there's an element of truth to it, for sure. Thanks for the call, Robert. Jim, you're next with Howie Carr. Go ahead, Jim.
3: Howie, I had bought my family's house back in 1999, and, you know, we've lived there the whole time, me and my wife. And I get it. We bought a house in New Hampshire, I guess in 2005, and we can't wait to get out of here, right? I've been running a business for 40 years in Massachusetts, and I'm done. I can't pay the bills. But my gas bill last year was $1,500 a month. My electric bill's $400, even now, $400 a month every month. And my taxes have tripled. Since then, I'm paying almost $12,000. I get nothing.
24: Right.
3: You know, the schools are terrible, and really, the utility bills are just my gas bill in the winter, like on a cold month, would be maybe $350 on a real bad month. Mm-hmm. Now it's like $1,500. I'm like, I get the bill, and they're like, I can't even pay the whole thing. They like ready to shut me off at times, you know. Every month, it's like I don't even use the gas now, and it's over $300. And it's an 1,800 square foot Cape. It's not like a big 4,000 square foot house. It's just
24: I want to pay the cut again. This is Mara Healy, who is now writing to the Energy Secretary, Christopher Wright, asking him to expedite letting new pipelines come into Massachusetts. This is now, 2022, this is what she was saying about natural gas pipelines, the ones that are killing your business, Jim, the ones that are killing everybody's budget every month. She was bragging on to the libs, to the comrades on National Public Radio about what she did. Cut one.
5: Okay, so we're going to do a quick lightning round.
6: I also,
5: here,
6: by the way, remember I stopped two gas pipelines from coming into this state. Remember years ago, Kinder Morgan, Northeast Access. I also went to the Supreme Judicial Court to make sure that obsolete, soon to be obsolete pipeline infrastructure wasn't going to be built here on the backs of our ratepayers. So I think I've shown my willingness to stand up to the fossil fuel industry and also to oppose new gas infrastructure in this state. We absolutely need to do that as we move, as we say, as we got to rev up renewables.
24: I love that, on the backs of the ratepayers. What is your green cult? Is that on the backs of the ratepayers now? The fact that a kilowatt hour of electricity in Massachusetts on average costs double what it does in Florida and more than double what it does in states like Utah or Tennessee. Is that on the backs of the ratepayers? God. 844-500-4242. I'm Howie Carr.
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24: This hour of the Howie Carr Show is brought to you in part by Mortadella Head. 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
11: Got in the U.S. Navy, and I fell in love with explosive ordnance disposal. 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
27: That is not true.
25: 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Chris Pappas even wound up marrying the lobbyist. 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
12: Howie Carr is back.
24: .508 says, just read the Wall Street Journal editorial today. Wow. Minogue should read the entire editorial during the debate. Yeah, do I have a minute to respond? Let me read the first few paragraphs, then you come back 2 minutes later. And now I'm going to read the fourth, fifth, and sixth paragraphs in this thing. I mean, it's just devastating. And again, the Wall Street Journal is a rhino paper. And they say at the end, well, Haley doesn't have any problems getting reelected, but this is disgraceful. You know, to have bragged about shutting down the pipelines and now be begging the Trump administration to bail her out. He's got to bring it up. Does he even know about it? I hate to be that cynical, but I wonder. Today's poll question is brought to you by Manzi Appraisers and Restoration in Woburn. 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That's 617-995-0022. Manzi Marketplace, timeless finds curated just for you. Jared, what's the poll question? What are the results thus far?
0: Today's poll question, which you can vote in at HowieCarShow.com, is do you support the Boston City Council's 12-0 resolution demanding that the foreign freeloader flop houses for Haitians be reopened now that they're about to be deported? Yes, no, or don't know?
24: As I said in the first hour, insanity is defined as doing something the same way over and over again and thinking you're going to get different results. It was a disaster the first time. $4 billion later, they want to do it again. Of course I'm against it. No.
0: 97% of the audience says no. 2% say no.
24: All right. I don't know if you heard about this, but Ottumwa, Iowa. You think of that as the heartland, right? Isn't that where Radar O'Reilly was from in MASH? Ottumwa, Iowa. And they had a meeting of the city council, and a former member of the city council had the invocation, the opening prayer, like a lot of legislative bodies have. But this is a small city in the heartland. It was an ode to Satan. Listen to this.
13: It is done. Hail Satan. Let us pray. Dear Dark Father, let us stand now unbowed and unfettered by arcane doctrines born of fearful minds in darkened times. Let us embrace the Luciferian impulse to eat of the tree of knowledge and dissipate our blissful and comforting delusions of old.
24: The Dark Father? Our Luciferian impulses? Good Lord. You know what? I think if I didn't know that was coming and I were on the city council, I think I would have taken a walk. You know, sometimes when a vote's coming up or you don't want to hear something, I learned this in the Boston City Council many, many, many years ago, covering it. You just take a walk. And maybe someone's yelling at you, like Freddie Langone used to yell at Chris Iannella. There he goes, Bill Rogers of City Hall. He's got a yellow streak down his back. Well, I wouldn't have stuck around to hear that BS. Mr. Garcia, you're next with Howie Carr. Go ahead, Mr. Garcia.
14: Hey, Hugo, I love you. I love you so much. I listen to you every day. But Donald Trump never promised what the hell going on. Obama, Hillary, and Biden never prosecuted them and put them in jail. What?
24: Mr. Garcia, what do you want him to? Mr. Garcia, how is he going to put him in jail? He couldn't. His Justice Department couldn't even get an indictment against James Comey, the crooked FBI director. How is that? How are they going to? How do you think they're going to put a former president in jail?
14: Yeah, you're right. Now, Hillary, are you going to be impossible? only Hillary. I want Hillary, but the problem is everything is corrupt. A judge is corrupt. And no matter what, if he convict, help them to convict, the judge from the department going to say no. He's going to deny it. Everything going to be denied because Donald.
24: Did you see the thing about Susie Wiles? You know, that's his chief of staff, Pat Summerall's daughter, the former kicker. She was running Trump's campaign, and the FBI was listening in on everything she did. It had nothing to do with collusion. It had nothing to do with, crimes or hidden documents. They were surveilling her like they were Stasi in East Germany or the KGB and the old Soviet Union. And it's all out in the open. It was outrageous. And this was done with his own Christopher Wray, the guy he appointed as FBI director. I'm Howie Carr.
4: Most people don't realize the state treasurer controls hundreds of billions of your tax dollars. 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
5: Partly sunny skies, the chance of an additional shower this afternoon with temperatures either side of 70. We eventually fade back into the 40s tonight under fair skies, only to get back into the low and mid-60s with partly sunny skies and a breeze out of a cooler northwesterly direction on Friday. Starting with sunshine over the holiday weekend, lower 60s Saturday, and then adding clouds on Sunday afternoon. From Stormwatch 9 Weather Center, I'm meteorologist Kevin Scarupa.
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2: Live from the Byrna Less Lethal Pistol Studio, it's Howie Carr.
24: You know, Mr. Garcia was talking about the judges, the corrupt judges that we have, and I have a quote here from Nayib Bukele. He's the president of El Salvador, and he's taken a lot of our cholos off our hands. They're not our cholos. They snuck into the country under Joe Biden's regime, and we have to get rid of them, and their own home countries won't take them back for obvious reasons, because who the hell would want them? They're criminals and killers and rapists and robbers. But so he's taking them in, and, you know, he's getting paid handsomely for it, but still, get them the hell out of the country. But this is Nayib Bukele, the president of El Salvador. If you don't impeach the corrupt judges, you cannot fix the country. They will form a cartel and block all reforms, protecting the systemic corruption that put them in their seats. If that doesn't describe all the judges, at least on the East, the federal judges, at least on the East Coast and the West Coast, especially in Boston and Washington, D.C., those are the ones I'm most familiar with. If you don't impeach the corrupt judges, you cannot fix the country. They will form a cartel. They have formed a cartel. They're trying to slow down. That's what they're trying to slow down, the voter ID, the executive order. They want to keep the voter fraud going in the midterm elections. And they will block all reforms, protecting the systemic corruption that put them in their seats. That is a great quote. 844-500-4242. Brian, you're next with Howie Carr. Go ahead, Brian.
7: Hey, Howie. Brian from Maine. You know what's less convincing than Troy Jackson telling us he's a fifth-generation logger? Is Obama telling us that Troy Jackson is a fifth-generation logger? They had a new ad today.
24: Here, you're kidding. Is that what he does? He use that phrase, that exact phrase?
7: Yeah, you know, he listed off a bunch of things, but he's like, Obama's like, and he's a fifth generation logger, and he may not even know what a logger is, let's be real, but like, he just said no.
24: Yeah, I doubt he knows the difference between a logger and a stout and an ale, you know, let alone an logger. Oh, my God.
7: Yeah, you should listen to it. It's one of the most bland ads you'll hear.
24: Obama has pretty much of a flawless record of backing losing candidates, doesn't he?
7: I believe so, yeah. Yeah, like who, actually? I'm drawing a blank on that.
24: He came to Massachusetts, just to cite one example that I can remember. Martha Coakley was running for Ted Kennedy's Senate seat, and they said, hey, Marsha's in a jam. Scott Brown's catching up with her. So he comes up and he campaigns, and Scott Brown then wins in a near landslide. And it has happened over and over again. And now he's going to Michigan to campaign for the Egyptian, And they've got all these sound cuts of the Egyptian talking about what a terrible president he was.
7: Oh, yeah, he hates his guts. Like, I heard those earlier.
24: Yeah, it is pretty funny. But he's, you know, he's still, Obama's still trying to promote the fundamental transformation of America into a third world bleep hole. I got a cut from Troy Jackson. Listen, this is a weird cut. He's on with Channel 6 in Portland. Cut 3.
8: Have you ever been to Israel?
9: I have not.
8: Are there other countries you visited that would...
9: Canada.
8: Canada? Is that it? You haven't been overseas much?
9: No, I haven't. Yeah.
24: I think there's another sound cut of him say he's listing various countries where we have dealings with or something, and he lists Canada and then he lists New Brunswick. Have you heard that one, Brian?
7: I haven't, but do you think he knows much more geography than that? I mean, he's from the Allegheny, after all.
24: Now, those of us from Portland can't look down our noses at others. We're all Mainas. Thanks for the call, Brian. 844-500-4242. 844-500-4242. By the way, try not to let what I'm about to tell you destroy your faith in the integrity of Michelle Wu's hacks at Boston City Hall. This press release was just moved by the U.S. Attorney's Office in Boston. The director of the City of Boston's Municipal Protective Services has been charged and has agreed to plead guilty to allegedly obtaining federal welfare pandemic funds through fraud.
10: I'm shocked.
24: I know. Reuben Taylor, 40, has agreed to plead guilty of one count of wire fraud. In April 2021, Taylor allegedly submitted an application for $20,844 Paycheck Protection Program loan, PPP, in which he falsely claimed he was working as an auto mechanic in 2019 when he's actually a hack at City Hall. He actually was making about $100,000 as a municipal police officer. So another one bites the dust. And I think there's going to be a larger name that's going to get lugged. Maybe Monday or Tuesday, anyway, it's going to be next week. That's what my tea leaves tell me. Meanwhile, the Mass GOP is finally checking in here with some opposition research. Better late than never, but I'm glad they did this. Healy received 5 Eversource donations since September 10th. September, that's like 4 weeks ago. From their president, vice president, CFO, community relations director, attorney, and others. Now, Eversource is one of the companies that's putting all these phony baloney charges on their bills at the behest of the Commonwealth. And they also they rely on their rate hikes on getting approval of Mara Healy's hacks in various agencies. But this is from the Mass GOP. Untimely contributions can be problematic for Mara Healy during the final 2 months of an election. According to records from OCPF, Office of Campaign and Political Finance, so this is right on the website, Mara Healy has taken almost $50,000 in campaign donations from Eversource employees. Again, these are public records. That includes 14 donations since September 10th, while consumer rates continue to skyrocket. These 14 recent donations are from the president of Eversource. He's made 2. Vice presidents, CFO, government affairs agent, that's the lobbyist, community relations agent, that's another lobbyist, a utility executive, their energy executive, operations manager, an engineer, and their attorney. Amy Carnevale, chairman of the Mass Republican Party, said it is clear that Eversource wants to keep Mara Healy in office, which makes for a troubling pattern of contributions 3 weeks before an election. Are you surprised? Is anyone surprised? Mike, you're next with Howie Carr. Go ahead, Mike.
11: Oh, I hate when you channel me. I was just going to say that. And don't forget about ISO. that committee that tells Eversource where to buy the energy by all these Obama appointees of green energy that make $200,000 a year salary for 10 hours worth of work a week. No kidding. Look it up, folks. But you know what? We don't, you know, the average person doesn't have the eye blue big signs on the side of 93 going through Boston saying, I support Healey, even if she was Lex Luthor or Manson. And it's all about the hack payoffs and the unions and all the people that live right. in Chelsea. There's not one person that lives in Chelsea that speaks English.
24: I understand. And very few of them have jobs either, do they, Mike?
11: Not at all, Howie. And you know what? The sheep of this state, thank God I'm a resident of New Hampshire. Thank God. I would not be paying for this hackorama. I get to work here on the Cape, talk to the folks, and then I get in my car and I drive back to a free state, even with the Democrats up there or Republicans down here. Have a good day.
24: Thanks, Mike. 844-500-4240. Yeah, all these unions are backing Mara Healey, and it's all about the, you know, they're getting all these prevailing wage deals, which are going to cost the people who have real jobs billions of dollars. And you know, I'm not against paying people in the trades a living wage. Nobody is, but I mean, they're just getting really fat, and it's all and these deals are all being negotiated by the pinky ring crowd. And then at the, you know, the in the public sector unions, it's the nose ring crowd, the SEIU and the Mass Teachers Association. And they're already sending out the mail-in ballots. Just check your mailboxes if you live in an apartment building. See how many mail-in ballots are being stacked up where you live. And the fraud in Massachusetts is not nearly what it is in other states, but it's totally out of control. 844-500-4242, 781. Howie, stop picking on that sage Obama. Remember when he said there were 57 states? Thanks for reminding me. Trump is probably going to make that statement true by annexing some of Canada's provinces. We need Alberta. I'm not sure we need New Brunswick or Newfoundland. You know, I mean, we have enough welfare cities and towns and states in the Union already. I think those states would be a further drain on most of us. And I know some people are listening up in the maritime provinces, as they call them. But and I'm not talking about you if you have a job, but I'm just saying they seem to have fallen into the slough of blue state despond. 844-500-4242, 844-500-4242. Finally, some good news. Over 50,000 babies saved and more than 5,100 commitments to Christ through the Ministry of Preborn this year alone. How is this happening? 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And when she has that close encounter of the best kind in her womb, she is 80% more likely to choose life. And friend, you can help make that first encounter possible for the next mother. 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I'm Howie Carr.
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2: 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Joining us now is Jacqueline Corvo of One Main, who is also a Peabody City Councilor. I've known her for a number of years. Jacqueline, I didn't know you had a restaurant.
3: Hi, Howie. It's a fairly new development. I appreciate you having me on the show.
2: So tell us about One Main Restaurant and Lounge.
3: One Main's a really cool place. It opened 2 years ago. I was lucky enough to be able to purchase it, and it's remarkable for a number of reasons. We do have amazing food. We have great signature wings, and the one thing people really do remember is the live music. And we also have those garage door windows that you see in Nashville that really opens the restaurant up when the weather permits.
2: So it's very good. You say you have meatloaf. I love meatloaf. Tell me about your meatloaf.
3: So, sadly, I'm allergic to it. I have tasted it. It's unbelievable. I wish I could enjoy it regularly. We make it from scratch. I have an amazing cook, Edgelaine, who makes it every week for us. And it's a huge seller. It moves, and we run out almost every weekend. So definitely come in, try it if you can.
2: And so you're in downtown Peabody. Are there places to park for the audience?
3: Yeah, so we are lucky enough to be across the street from a municipal lot that holds a lot of cars, and we also have street parking, a lot of which is free on Foster Street and some paid meters on Main Street as well, and more municipal lots up the street. So there is no shortage of parking.
2: One Main Restaurant and Lounge. 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

0: open at noontime.
1: Friday through Sunday. Okay. And do you have brunch on the weekends, or just the regular menu?
0: We don't have brunch. It's something I've been working on, and hopefully soon.
1: All right. And so what is the One Main Restaurant and Lounge, Jacqueline, what is the number one, what's the most popular entree you've got?
0: I'd have to say it's a tie between the chicken parm and the meatloaf, and then a lot of people like to have wings as their entree, and we right now are offering the Peabody Wings, which is a house sauce recipe garnished with sesame seeds, as well as Dirty Wings, which is a dry rub recipe drizzled with ranch sauce and garnished with scallions. Both are absolutely delicious.
1: That's great. So this is, and with us is Jacqueline Corvo. She's a Peabody City Councilor, and she's also a she's a Republican. Can I mention that your party affiliation, Jacqueline, or should I leave that out?
0: I don't think it's much of a secret, Howie.
1: Jacqueline is a Republican. She's a good solid Republican, and but she's She's doing a great. This is a great thing. Trying to run a restaurant. I mean, opening a business of any kind in Massachusetts is an arduous task these days, isn't it, Jacqueline?
0: It's a lot of long hours. It's a lot of aggravation and red tape. But fortunately, the city that I live in is very business friendly, and I have fantastic staff.
1: This is great. Check it out, One Main Restaurant and Lounge. Some people are texting in already that it's a great place, and they're gonna grab some gift certificates. It's right in the heart of downtown Peabody. Plenty of parking across the street in a municipal lot, and also on the street. And they've got a great selection of dishes, and they're open through Wednesday through Sunday at 4 o'clock Wednesday and Thursday, and on Friday they're open at noon, so you can have lunch in there on Friday, Saturday, and Sunday. It's a great place to go if you're in the area, and tell people what's the website if people want to check out the menu before they buy, Jacqueline.
0: Sure, it's onemainrestaurantandlounge.com, and you can also find us on Facebook.
1: And do you do takeout?
0: We do. We're actually setting up online ordering right now. Believe it or not, that's not the easiest thing to do with all the technology that's supposed to make our lives easier. I'm in the middle of it right now. So
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0: and GrubHub.
1: 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Thanks, Jacqueline. I'm Howie Carr. 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

0: 6711.
1: The Department of Homeland Security obtained tens of millions of unspecified records as part of a sweeping effort to find voter fraud, according to internal DHS reports, and Wade using undercover agents to investigate voter registration efforts by nonprofit groups. The reports from May and June by Homeland Security Investigations, a sub-agency of Immigration and Customs Enforcement, provide updates on its election integrity investigations. They are included in a trove of documents obtained by the pro-democracy group Democracy Forward through a records request, and they were released yesterday. The HSI reports detail an expansive review of nonprofit organizations involved in voter registration. For News Talk 99.7 FM WNTK and AM 1490 FM 98.9 WUVR, I'm Rob Roberts.
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3: Storm prep is spreading along the Gulf Coast. On Lisa Brady, Fox News, as Hurricane Isaias approaches, a state of emergency in Florida.
4: You are going to see potential for storm surge all the way down the Florida Panhandle. You will start to see a risk of tornadoes prior to the eye of the storm reaching landfall.
3: Governor Ron DeSantis says there will be impacts with a projected landfall along the northern Gulf Coast late tomorrow or early Saturday. Storm warnings from the Florida Panhandle to Louisiana. Right now, the storm is centered less than 350 miles south of the Mississippi River. Home at last for the USS Abraham Lincoln, arriving back in San Diego Bay after months of supporting operations against Iran.
5: As dozens of sailors stood atop the aircraft carrier, the Lincoln left last November bound for the Pacific, but was redirected to the Middle East after the U.S. and Israel launched the conflict with Iran in February. Relieved by the USS George Washington in late August, the Lincoln began its journey home. Its record-long deployment of 265 uninterrupted days at sea, drawing national attention amid reports of psychological stress among the crew and severe supply shortages. The Navy revealing among the first to disembark were 64 fathers meeting their babies for the first time.
3: Fox's Christian Goodwin, Secretary Pete Hegseth flew out to that carrier yesterday, giving the crew a presidential unit citation. President Trump says the U.S. will not be attacking Iran anytime before the midterm elections, also posting that productive discussions are being held.
6: He says U.S. sanctions and a naval blockade will remain in full force, and oil will continue to transit through the Strait of Hormuz. In recent days, the president has signaled he believes the conflict with Iran will end soon with either a deal or renewed airstrikes.
3: Fox's Jared Halpern at the White House. Publicly, Iran remains defiant. A mixed finish on Wall Street, the Dow up 51 points at the bell. 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
16: And now the weather with our chief meteorologist.
17: Folks, we're tracking a big system out of Washington headed straight for New Hampshire. It's called socialism, and it's gaining strength. Chris Pappas has been watching this storm build, voting 94% with his party. Pappas' brand of higher taxes moving right over your paycheck. By midweek, prices rise with the risk of total government control. Thursday, government-run health care, expect long delays, and private insurance cancellations. But good news headed our way. John Sununu is bringing clear skies.
0: John Sununu means common sense solutions, ending wasteful spending that drives up costs, lower taxes, so you keep your money. Sununu will say no to socialism, yes to freedom. New Hampshire, better days are ahead with the steady leadership of John Sununu.
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23: Partly sunny skies, the chance of an additional shower this afternoon with temperatures either side of 70. We eventually fade back into the 40s tonight under fair skies, only to get back into the low and mid-60s with partly sunny skies and a breeze out of a cooler northwesterly direction on Friday. Starting with sunshine over the holiday weekend, lower 60s Saturday, and then adding clouds on Sunday afternoon. From Stormwatch 9 Weather Center, I'm meteorologist Kevin Scarupa.
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29: All right, 844-500-4242. The contest is over. We're going to close it off right now. And I good luck to everybody. And when will we know, Jared? When will we know the winning number? Probably tomorrow, not till tomorrow morning, right?
30: Yeah, the debate will still be going, I think, when we go off the air. So
29: yeah, so we won't have it till tomorrow morning, but we'll tweet it out as soon as we know the exact number, and then we'll tell you who won tomorrow afternoon. And good luck, and we got a lot of people that are taking part in our little contest today, and I hope everybody gives you something to think about when you're watching it. Although I would assume most people are not going to watch it; they're just going to watch the highlights, such as it is. Meanwhile, a lot of people are going to the Cheap Bastard Deal, One Main Street Restaurant and Lounge in the heart of downtown Peabody. A lot of Peabody people taking advantage of this, but it's easy to get to, and it's an easy parking. So check it out, One Main Street Restaurant and Lounge, and also check out our Cheap Bastard Deal from yesterday, Marie's Ristorante in Portland, Maine. That's a $40 gift certificate for $20, the oldest and best Italian restaurant in the city of Portland. 844-500-4242. I read you the editorial in the Wall Street Journal today about Mara Healey. After bragging about cutting the pipelines, is now begging, literally begging, the Trump administration, specifically the Secretary of Energy, Chris Wright, to approve an expedited pipeline expansion to make up for what she was bragging about 4 years ago, which was halting two natural gas pipelines. Apparently, she's finally realized the economics, that it's better if you can get natural gas from your backyard it's better and cheaper and better for your constituents than having to import liquefied natural gas from unstable regions in the Middle East and Europe at six times the cost. Six times the cost. 8-4. Don't bother. The contest is over, folks. You could text about other things, but the contest has ended. It ended at 4 o'clock. 844-500-4242. There's a really amazing story in the Wall Street Journal about Kimberly Guilfoyle. I'll read it to you. We got a couple of calls to get to here, but it's really devastating stuff. Steve, you're next with Howie Carr. She's the ambassador to Greece, the former girlfriend of Donald Trump Jr. and the ex-wife of Gavin Newsom. Steve, you're next with Howie Carr. Hi.
1: Howie, I want to talk about a scam that the veterans are doing, but I might need the voice changer for this one because I don't want to get in trouble. But
29: I'll put the voice changer on, but don't make sure you're not libeling anybody because I'm not familiar with what you're talking about.
1: I just went to school in Brentwood, New Hampshire, for heavy equipment, and there was 40 veterans in there. Okay, they're all on disability. They're all getting the school paid for, which is $20,000. They're all getting an allowance for being at school, which is up to $4,000 a month. Plus, they're getting their disability benefits, and none of them are disabled.
29: Well, I mean, disability, Steve, disability is in the eye of the beholder. I got to stop you right there. You know, I mean, we've all known people that we don't think are disabled, but they have their paperwork in order, and you can't accuse them of freeloading or taking advantage of a situation unless you actually have everything in front of you. But thanks for the call, Steve, and make sure we cut that out about what the town was, if we can. Susan, you're next with Howie Carr. Go ahead, Susan.
2: Oh, hi. So, although Heather Maura Haley's going to win re-election?
29: No. No, the only
2: I just caught the end of your program and talking about Eversource. I'm outraged with Eversource and Maura Haley. She gets on the news last winter. Remember, she said, "Oh, we're going to get 10% discount." You know, I have a house on the Cape, and all my friends do, and I'm sure you do. I shut it down for the winter. I'm paying $350 a month electricity, and my electric and heat, gas heat, is at
29: $58.
2: How do you pay $350?
29: I have the same
2: voting for him.
29: Susan, I have a place in Massachusetts and a place in Florida. The place in Florida is bigger than the place in Massachusetts. I just shut the place in Wellesley down for the winter, and I cut the heat way down. I still pay more to heat the smaller place in Massachusetts with it down to 60 degrees or whatever it is than I do to provide electricity for my place down here. It's ridiculous, Susan. And there's no reason for it other than bureaucracy and mismanagement, like shutting down natural gas pipelines and shutting down coal-fired plants and shutting down nuclear plants and claiming that you're going to rely on these ridiculous, unreliable sources of energy if they're sources of energy at all, like solar and wind. It's absurd, Susan. It's a cult. It's a religion. Anyone can have whatever religion they want, but don't ask me and everybody else to pay for it. And that's all this green nonsense is. It's a religion.
2: I'm just outraged about the electric bills. And Miss Maura Haley, I always knew whenever sources, and then she said 10%. I knew she had them in her back pocket, or they have her in the back pocket. It's disgusting. I don't know why everybody votes her in. I'm disgusted.
29: Well, anyway, how about the other day, Susan? She's going to do away with your smart charge on your electric bill. Someone told me they looked at their electric bill. It's going to be off for 3 months. It amounts to $3.83 a month. So she's going to give you $10. $10. How is that supposed to make a dent? I mean, you know, when Trump was giving out big, big income tax cuts and refunds in his first term. Nancy Pelosi called them crumbs. Remember that? If hundreds or thousands of dollars is crumbs, what is $3.83 a month? It's barely enough to get an ant interested in going into your kitchen. It's ridiculous. By the way, Jared, why don't you tweet out this thing from MassGOP about here? Can you tweet that out for me? It's so you can have this yourself. Healy received 14 Eversource donations since September 10th. From the president, vice president, CFO, community relations director, attorney, and others. And again, this is not some sneaky stuff. This is right on the website, the state website, the Office of Campaign and Political Finance, OCPF, 844-500-4242. We come back, I'm going to read you a little bit of this Wall Street Journal story about Kimberly Guilfoyle. It's pretty bad, pretty bad. By the way, remember when they were saying that Mar-a-Lago, that Trump had overvalued Mar-a-Lago to get cheap loans and all that stuff? Remember that? It's worth $18 million. How dare they say it's worth $18 million? Anyone who's ever driven by it, you don't have to own real estate in the town of Palm Beach or the county of Palm Beach. Anyone who's ever driven by it knows it's worth a lot more than $18 million. But they were saying, didn't the judge say, how do we know it's worth $18 million? I think it's an inflated value, this judge, who obviously knew absolutely nothing. But now, you remember it, so this is a tweet. Jamie Raskin, he was down in Florida campaigning with, these losers, Angie Nixon and the rest of them. I'm down in Florida campaigning with our surging Democrat team. This was a couple days ago. But I had to stop by Mar-a-Lago to see for myself this global symbol of decadence, corruption, and oligarchy. Wait a second. I thought it was a scam because it was so overvalued at $18 million. The guy who put this out, Randy Clark, says, so Mar-a-Lago went from being an overvalued property in the pursuit to persecute the president to being a symbol of opulent wealth now in the eyes of the exact same people in such a short time frame. Yeah. You're not supposed to notice any of it, though, as you know. They think we all have the memory bands, the attention spans of newts. 844-500-4242. Dudley, you're next with Howie Carr. Go ahead, Dudley.
3: Hey, Howie. Hey, I was wondering if you heard about this. I was pleasantly surprised to go to my mail yesterday. Got a letter from Donald Trump and a check from the U.S. Treasury for $500. I was skeptical because I didn't know it was coming to me. It is for folks. I'm a private business owner, so I have to pay my own insurance. Last year, I went through healthcare.gov, and apparently, when you went through Obamacare and signed up for the top tier levels of insurance, you were actually charged more. You were taxed more by the Obama administration because you had the luxury of getting a higher level insurance on a government program. So he wrote this letter and says, you are getting ripped off. This is a one-time $500 refund to Americans who use healthcare.com to purchase their health insurance. Number one, it stinks that my healthcare has gone from $540 to almost $1,400 because of the Congress. But I'm going to make that sacrifice if it means cleaning up the system and knowing in a few years when I'm eligible for Social Security, it's going to be there and Medicare will be there. So for all you folks crying about paying a buck more a gallon, suck it up. This, everything he's doing is to strengthen the country down the line. You're not waiting in food lines. You are not freezing in the cold, no matter what Maura Healey tells you. Have a spine. Let's get through this. Let's kick Iran's butt, and we are all going to be fine.
29: Very well put, Dudley. I hope people are listening. I sometimes think they, again, it's the short attention spans. But you have to remember, and there was a cartoon yesterday about this somewhere. I saw it. I think I saw it in Lucy Ann. They had the Democrats when Biden was president. Gas was $5 a gallon. And they were cheering and yelling and saying, this is a victory for green energy and all this. Now, 4 years later, gas is $4.50 a gallon. At $4.50 in the blue states, it's under $4 in the red states like Florida and elsewhere, Indiana, Texas, etc. And now they're saying it's the end of the world. Wait, which one is it? Which one is it? Speaking of mail-in ballots, I was talking about that. They're starting to send out the mail-in ballots. And just when they arrested the two Cholos in Lynn, did they get their mail-in ballots? I know they didn't get a chance to do early voting because that doesn't start till the 17th. 617 says, I got 5 mail-in ballots in my mailbox. I've never voted in my life. I'm 77 years old. What could possibly go wrong? Yeah. Who's grabbing those ballots in the hallways of the apartment buildings across the state, across the nation, for that matter? 844-500-4242. I'm Howie Carr.
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29: 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Jared, what's the poll question? What are the results thus far?
30: Today's poll question, which you can vote in at HowieCarshow.com, is do you support the Boston City Council's 12-0 resolution demanding that the foreign freeloader flop houses for Haitians be reopened now that they're about to be deported? Yes, no, or don't know?
29: No.
30: 97% of the audience says no.
29: I can't believe it's only 97%.
30: 2% say yes, and 1% say they don't know.
29: 508 says, you can tell the Boston City Council I'm totally in favor of reopening Healy Hotels in El Salvador. 339, why don't you rent out your house in Wellesley for the winter to help Healy, to help house the Haitians to pay the energy bills, laughing out loud. You know, I used to talk to people who worked in the foreign freeloader flop houses, and they would go in, and all of them turned up the heat to like 90 degrees because they didn't give a bleep. They weren't paying for it. They weren't paying for anything. Yeah, if I rented out my place in Wellesley, I'd go broke probably from the heating bills because it wouldn't be 60 degrees. It would be 90 degrees. 844-500-4242. You know, we had on Ron Litzy the other day, the watchdog agency on the unclaimed money funds. And it's really good stuff that he's turning up. And so he just decided to check out the Herald in the hidden accounts. The Herald is owned by this company called Media News Group. Its corporate headquarters are in Denver. He found that the Media News Group that owns the Herald is owed $46,891 by almost all of it is the DOR, Department of Revenue Refund. So almost 47 grand Deb Goldberg has been hiding from the Herald. And the Herald itself, under its own name, appears to have $7,728 hidden. So that's like $55,000 right there. Just from the Herald. It's not a large company anymore, I hate to say it. I said, can you look for three generations of cars in the I've already found my $5.98 I put in for it already. It's on its way from the Walt Disney Company. Jimmy, you're next with Howie Carr. Go ahead, Jimmy.
0: Hey, Howie, in my ongoing homage to Mumbles, I would say thank you for taking my call. Thank you. I'm just calling to touch bases with your observation that the green energy scam is a religion.
29: Yes.
0: With all due respect, I think it's a little more insidious than that. I think there's two. There was once an observation that said the Democrats, a lot of them are dumb enough to think that the whole cause of the entire world's problems is we're just too well off. And if we voluntarily bring ourselves down to a lower standard of living, the rest of the world won't be so envious.
29: Jimmy, they want to bring you and me down to a lower standard of living. They'll stay right where they are. I think that's the difference. And somebody, you know, I think it was Eric Hoffer who said that everything starts out as a cause, then it becomes a business, and finally it degenerates into a racket. And I think green energy went from a cause to a racket in record time.
0: Right. You know? I think there's another aspect of the Democrat Party that they're just against this country. They're literally pretty much treasonous, and they know darn well it's not going to work, that it's a scam. But they like doing it because they know it makes the United States weak.
29: Right. And it gives them more power. It's like Mara Healey. She screwed up this whole natural gas thing. And now she's begging for help. And at the same time, she's pointing the finger at the people she's asking to bail her out.
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14: God loves you and has an awesome plan for your life. 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The Bible says the wages of sin is death, but the gift of God is eternal life through Jesus Christ our Lord. Say this with me from your heart and out loud to make heaven your home. Father, I turn from my sin. I receive Jesus Christ as my Savior and my Lord. 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I am yours. 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
1: Partly sunny skies, the chance of an additional shower this afternoon with temperatures either side of 70. We eventually fade back into the 40s tonight under fair skies, only to get back into the low and mid-60s with partly sunny skies and a breeze out of a cooler northwesterly direction on Friday. Starting with sunshine over the holiday weekend, lower 60s Saturday, then adding clouds on Sunday afternoon. From Stormwatch 9 Weather Center, I'm meteorologist Kevin Skorupa.
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29: 844-500-4242. In Vermont, they got a race for lieutenant governor. You know, I mean, it's, you know, who cares about lieutenant governor? No offense to all those lieutenant governors and lieutenant governor candidates and former lieutenant governors out there, but, you know, it's kind of a nothing job. But in Vermont, John Rogers is running against this woman, Molly Gray, who is just the epitome of Democrat entitlement. He asks her a legit question about the problem with illegal alien or migrant labor on her family's farm, and she refuses to answer, and it's just so obnoxious. So this is John Rogers. We maybe ought to get John Rogers on at some point. Yeah, he's the Republican candidate for lieutenant governor in Vermont, and he's asking the Democrat candidate, who I assume is the heavy favorite, Molly Gray, about the treatment of these workers on the family farm. This is in the televised lieutenant governor's debate in the Green Mountain State. Cut five.
20: Ms. Gray, you talk constantly about your family farm. Your campaign website also says you believe everyone has the right to live with dignity and ensure humane treatment. But your family farm was at the center of serious labor violations around its treatment of H-2A migrant workers. Why did you not speak out against the mistreatment of migrant workers on your family farm? And did you use your influence to direct the investigation?
21: Wow. You know, John, seems like kind of a new low here. I'm on the ballot. My experience, my background, my policies are on the ballot. My family's not on the ballot. So I'm going to give you an opportunity to ask a different question.
29: Can you imagine that? It's a new low to ask me a real question. How dare you ask me a real question? I'm going to give you being a good Democrat grandee, I'm going to give you an opportunity to ask me a new softball question, like I'm used to getting from all of the Democrat operatives with press passes in the regime-controlled media. What audacity! Lord, 844-500-4242. Okay, this is a story in the Wall Street Journal. Right? I don't think it's in the print edition yet. It may be tomorrow. Kimberly Guilfoyle, as you know, she's the former wife. Of Gavin Newsom, who's running for president. She was worked for Fox News for a while. Then she was the live-in girlfriend, gal pal of Donald Trump Jr. Now she's the now that he's married to a younger, dare I say it, better-looking Palm Beach socialite. President Trump gave her a consolation prize, the ambassadorship to Greece. And she's been running around with this guy who's apparently has gotten some perks out of being with her. But anyway, the Wall Street Journal has got this story about her relationship with this guy, Eric Dieters, a former congressional candidate in Kentucky. And he was trying to get some stuff out of her, too. I mean, sexual favors, just he needed some help with the Trump administration, and she really went down to them. I don't know if it's the Democrats in Congress. I guess probably the Democrats in Congress got all these documents, and they gave them to the Journal. But I'll just start reading some of this stuff. Kimberly Guilfoyle was preparing for her congressional hearing to become U.S. ambassador to Greece when she reached out to a Trump donor with an urgent request. She needed $100,000 that she said she owed American Express in a way that wouldn't leave a paper trail. It won't show up anywhere if you wire money to American Express, she wrote on Signal, according to messages reviewed by the Wall Street Journal. Please. For months, Guilfoyle had been chatting with Eric Deters, or Deters. Deters? I don't know. Anyway, a former congressional candidate in Kentucky who was seeking her help in getting the attention of the new Trump administration on some personal tax and legal issues, and had promised her payments of as much as $1 million if successful. As Donald Trump Jr.'s former fiancé, Guilfoyle offered to use her sway, according to messages reviewed by the Journal. She forwarded Deters the messages she'd sent to the new IRS chief and updated him on her efforts to lobby the Justice Department on his behalf. But her confirmation was coming up. You know, she has to be confirmed by the Senate as ambassador. And she needed her card balance paid down before then, she said. Here's the quote. Honey, please, I need to get this done for me today, she texted Deters, adding a prayer hands emoji and a PDF with bill payment instructions from American Express. You could just send it here, she wrote on July 3rd, 2025, just days before her July 9th confirmation hearing. Deters didn't ultimately make the payment, telling Guilfoyle it would cost him his marriage. But the back and forth raises new questions about the activities of one of America's most high-profile ambassadors. Democrats have urged the State Department to review her conduct. They cited a Journal investigation into her promotion of a Greek company whose lobbyists traveled with her to meetings with governments across the Balkans. John Banal, a lawyer for Guilfoyle, said the ambassador disputed the authenticity of the messages but declined to provide specifics. He said she had been paid to speak at events before her nomination and was, quote, owed a balance for traveling to and supporting these patriotic events, unquote. Deters said he didn't owe Guilfoyle any balance. He paid her over $300,000 beginning in 2020 to speak at some of his events. He was anti-medical mandates for COVID-19, so he was on the right side. But he paid her all this money. He also paid $200,000 in speaking fees to Trump Jr. and $100,000 to Eric Trump. So this is just, it's a very, very long story. As her confirmation, I'm just reading the more interesting parts. As her confirmation hearing approached, this is the Senate, in 2025, Guilfoyle complained to friends that she was broke, people familiar with the matter said. Her engagement to Trump Jr. had ended the previous year. In her financial disclosure in February 2025, she reported liabilities including a boat loan valued at $100,000 to $250,000 and a mortgage valued at between $1 million and $5 million. She reported earning nearly $800,000 in podcast income. Wow, $800,000. She wanted to sell the Florida mansion she and Trump Jr. had bought years earlier for $9.7 million. That's in Jupiter. But couldn't find a buyer at the $30 million listing price. That seems a little steep. Trump Jr. bought out their house for $7.6 million this year. Last March, when Deters inquired when she would move to Greece, Guilfoyle told him to stop asking. I have a lot of bleep to get done before then, and I need to make some money. That's what she texted. So this does not make her look good. Let's put it that way. 844-500-4242. Mike, you're next with Howie Carr. Go ahead, Mike.
3: Hey, Howie. How's it going, man?
29: Good.
3: Earlier you had a caller complain about veterans receiving their benefits and signing up to better their lives and everything. I would just like to remind everybody that a lot of veterans, including myself, like, I didn't get a sign-on bonus. It was 2011. I got out of high school, didn't take a bonus, signed up. You know, when they asked me if I wanted to go to Afghanistan, I said yes. And, you know, so it's not like we didn't do anything. We're kids who watched the towers fall, and then we signed up to join the Army or Navy or Marines. So if you have resentment for that, you know, that's kind of bad on you, because there's illegals that are taking the money, and veterans actually earned it. So
29: I just agree.
3: Want to remind people that, like, we sacrificed, you know. Well, it's a generation that doesn't get thanked enough, and I'm not asking for thanks. I'm just saying, you know, my recruiter didn't give me any bonus. I just went because it was my duty. So I hope that puts people's minds at ease. We're not just stealing your money, people. All right. Good show.
29: I know. Thank you, Mike. And, you know, again, I tried to, you know, calm that caller down. I mean, it just seems like he's a little PO'd because he had to pay the full boat, and other people were getting paying less than the full boat, and he's questioning their disabilities. And again, if you start questioning disabilities, I would start not with the veterans. And again, as Mike just said, how about all the illegals? How about all the illegals? They've been in look at the Boston City Council with the Haitians. They have quote unquote temporary protected status. Temporary. It's not supposed to be forever. And now it's ending, and the city council says we got to keep them all on welfare, reopen the foreign freeloader flop houses and just keep them here. And you know the other thing too is I don't think they're eligible to have public jobs anymore. And we've gotten some calls from people who know where they're working. I think a lot of those Haitians on TPS are working at are probably still, quote-unquote, working at Boston City Hall. I think some of them are working in correctional facilities, county correctional facilities. They should no longer be working there. They've lost their temporary protected status. And they ought to be preparing to go back. And they say, oh, we have to get them some homes because it's cold. You know, the best thing to do, let's get them back down to Port-au-Prince. It's not nearly as cold in Port-au-Prince as it's going to be in Boston this winter. And I believe, you know what? I'll bet they would give them the $2,600 or $3,600 they're giving for all the illegal aliens to return. Just take the money and go back. You know, use it as a, and then you get a signing bonus from Barbecue, the gang leader who with the cannibals. Maybe the Tonton Macoutes, are they still, you know, those were Papa Doc Duvalier's secret police and Baby Doc's secret police. Are the Tonton Macoutes still around? Are they hiring? And if they're not hiring, I know Barbecue's still hiring. He's looking for a few good cannibals. Get back there and fix your own country. Stop screwing up the United States of America. You got to, exactly. 844-500-4242. I'm Howie Carr.
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22: Howie Carr is back.
29: By the way, I just looked it up. That Lieutenant Governor John Rogers, he is the incumbent. You know, Scott is in a jam. They're tired. He's been in for a long time. They elect governors every 2 years, like New Hampshire does. The last two states that have gubernatorial elections every 2 years. And he's running behind some blow-in, drifter, Democrat, DSA type. And so I assume this entitled, breathtakingly smug Molly Gray is probably the front runner. She's a former lieutenant governor, but we're going to try to get Rogers on tomorrow to discuss this. I'm 100% for Rogers. I never heard of him until this morning, but I'm 100% for him. Dan, you're next with Howie Carr. Go ahead, Dan.
23: Yeah, hi. I'm a cancer specialist practicing in New Hampshire and Maine, and I got to tell you, the number of veterans who I see with rotted teeth because they don't have dental coverage. You know, unless you have 100% disability, you don't get dental coverage. You could be 80% disabled. So I think it's terrible that there are a lot of people getting money from our government, and the veterans, who are the ones who deserve it, have rotted teeth. You know, and so we need to do something about it. The Congress needs to pass a law that gives veterans 100% dental coverage and hire dentists at the VA centers, because because it's a major health risk, and these people deserve, have earned it.
29: Yeah, you know, Dan, and we've mentioned it a lot here, that these foreign freeloader flop houses that Mara Healey spent $4 billion on, and now the Boston City Council wants to reopen them for all the illegal aliens from Haiti. They got free dental care. Not only free medical care, they got free dental care. They'd never worked a day in their lives. They couldn't speak English. They had no desire to work. They gave them a free motel room, cost $150, $180 a night.

0: not just Massachusetts and Northeast. It's when you see people suffering because of their dental. I mean, we're talking about rotted teeth. We're not just talking about a few cavities. And we need to do something about it.
1: Yeah. Thanks for the call, Dan. 844-500-4242. Got a couple of illegal alien stories here. This is—I don't know if these people are going to live in the new reopened Healy hotels, but here's a couple. Here's a Des Moines man. Cut eight.
2: A First Alert update tonight regarding the shooting and pursuit in Sioux Falls that happened in the early hours of Saturday morning. Multiple callers say 30 to 75 people were fighting outside of a business near 11th Street and 1st Avenue. When officers arrived, they heard a gunshot and found a 20-year-old man with a wound to his pelvic area. Police then saw a Mitsubishi Outlander fleeing the scene and throwing the gun from the car. The car was stopped near 14th Street and 2nd Avenue. 26-year-old Takiz Khalifa of Des Moines was arrested on multiple charges, including aggravated assault. The victim's injuries were non-life-threatening.
1: Takisi, his middle name is Lugu. Takisi Lugu Khalifa. He's a Des Moines man. What? Oh, he's being held on an immigration detainer. 30 to 75 people brawling. I wonder what all of their immigration statuses were. Really, it's great to celebrate diversity, isn't it? They're not sending us their best, as President Trump has been known to say. 844-500-4242. You want some good news here? This is from Breitbart. The White House says it has reduced legalized migration from Muslim-majority nations by more than 90%. 90%. In 2024, Biden was welcoming a monthly inflow of roughly 14,000 Muslims a month. By February 2026, that was down to 1,000 a month. We can get it down a little further than that, can't we? I'm Howie Carr.
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5: Donald Trump and John Sununu want you to play pretend.
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5: Pretend that the war in Iran isn't driving up gas prices, or that tariffs aren't raising costs, or that tax cuts for the drug and insurance companies aren't rigging the system. 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But the truth?
7: I appreciate the endorsement.
5: John Sununu and Donald Trump, making life more expensive for Granite Staters.
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10: Three men who pleaded guilty to poaching more than 40 bobcats and exporting them to Canada had ties to New Hampshire law enforcement. At one point, Randy Inman, Sherwood Dubree Jr., and Sherwood Dubree Sr. all worked for the New Hampshire Department of Corrections, according to New Hampshire Fish and Game Colonel Kevin Jordan. Jordan said Inman and Sherwood Dubree Jr. made a competition out of how many animals they could kill by setting out bait piles on their

0: property and state land. He said the competition went on 24 hours a day, 7 days a week, and it wasn't just bobcats that were killed. Jordan said poaching happens more often than people think in New Hampshire, and not just in the North Country. 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
2: Get ready. I'm Lisa Brady, Fox News. That message in a growing number of states as the first Atlantic hurricane of the season, Isaias, heads for the northern Gulf Coast.
3: It looks like we're going to be on the dirty side or the east side of this storm, so there's a strong wind threat for our state.
2: Georgia Governor Brian Kemp urging people to be prepared, stocking up on necessities in case the forecast gets worse than it already is.
3: Heavy rain bands, possible flooding and potential tornadic activity into Saturday.
2: Forecasters expect a possible landfall in the Florida Panhandle late tomorrow or early Saturday, and it may be a Category 2 hurricane by then, with wind storm warnings stretching west to Louisiana and a possible storm surge of up to 7 feet in some areas. States of emergency declared in Georgia, Florida, and Alabama. President Trump says the U.S. will not be attacking Iran before the midterm elections, also posting that discussions with Iran are productive and that Iran is in very bad condition. This after reports of preparations to possibly resume full-scale military operations before the midterms. Cheers today in San Diego Bay as the USS Abraham Lincoln returned from a record-long deployment extended by the conflict with Iran, 265 days between ports of call with reports of supply shortages and mental health struggles. War Secretary Pete Hegseth flying out to the carrier yesterday to deliver a presidential unit citation. After nearly 8 months in space, four astronauts returned to Earth.
4: On behalf of SpaceX, welcome home, Crew 12.
2: Two from NASA, one from France, and a Russian splashing down off the coast of L.A. earlier today in a SpaceX capsule that recently brought new crew members to the International Space Station. A late turnaround on Wall Street, the Dow finishing up 51 points, but the S&P and the NASDAQ still ending in the red. 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
1: Greg Gutfeld reacts to a new media hoax, falsely saying President Trump suggested Iran attack two American cities.
12: He's saying a small rise in gas prices is a small price to pay to prevent Iran from nuking these cities. It's that obvious to me. Now, he says it casually, but it's obviously not a joke. It's a shame that so many humans fail to have any pattern recognition. This is the simplest thing in the world. This is part of another recognizable pattern. When the media reports on a Trump comment, it's always either wrong or intentionally deceptive. Okay, so you have I mean, the Fine People hoax, bloodbath in the auto industry, injecting bleach, dictator on day one when he's talking about executive orders. How do you not see this coming anymore?
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16: Partly sunny skies, the chance of an additional shower this afternoon with temperatures either side of 70. We eventually fade back into the 40s tonight under fair skies, only to get back into the low and mid 60s with partly sunny skies and a breeze out of a cooler northwesterly direction on Friday. Starting with sunshine over the holiday weekend, lower 60s Saturday, then adding clouds on Sunday afternoon. From Stormwatch 9 Weather Center, I'm meteorologist Kevin Scarupa.
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21: 844-500-4242. The governor's debate, it's now 5:06 time when we're broadcasting live. The debate between Mike Minogue and Mara Healey starts in about a little over 20 minutes from now. It'll go run for an hour. I hope he does well. And 863 says, what's the possibility of you calling Minogue and asking or telling him that he needs it to be a serious attitude, hard facts debater? I've told him in my column, I and the listeners have told him this over and over again. People have commented on social media. We'll see if he takes our sage advice and counsel and urgings. 863 adds, and the word gubernatorial election says it all, goober. Yeah. Well, my first editor in North Carolina used to say, one word I never want to see in your copy is gubernatorial. And you know what? He was right. But sometimes, the old lessons kind of fade away as time goes on. And rather than say the governor's race, you just say gubernatorial. But it's, I will try to avoid saying gubernatorial because it is kind of ridiculous. 844-500-4242. Time now for the chump line.

0: Hey, Howie, what is washed up more, Cape Windmills or Robert De Niro's career?
1: It's a pick'em on the board in Vegas.
2: Cruz, Donald Wright calling, huh? I hear you 23 skidooed from Massachusetts and are in Florida now. What nursing home did they put you in for the winter? I hope it's Shady Palms. I hear their pumpkin spice tapioca is the bee's knees.
1: I'm living on the island. The fine, fine island. And by the way, today I put this in the tease reel, but all that BS people were giving me that the coffee bar had been shut down, the free coffee bar had been shut down in the Breakers lobby. I knew that was nonsense. You know, I can't believe that guy that texted me last week and said I was just in West Palm Beach in the bar. That's when I knew it was BS. The Breakers is not in West Palm Beach. It's in Palm Beach. 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
1: Or at least brownouts. Or at least it will certainly cause you to turn down your thermostat. Because who could afford it? And again, this is such a classic example of Democrat mismanagement. She shuts down something that the people need, brags about it on Panhandler Radio that she's done it. And then, when it backfires totally, she begs the adults in the room, i.e. the Trump administration, to bail her out. After which, she will again attack Donald Trump.
4: Hi, welcome to the Maury Healy post-campaign press conference. Maura, oh, you did such a good job! You answered every question!
1: Yeah. I'm sure the Boston Globe has already, their stories are already written about the debate. Governor Maura Healey crushed her Republican foe using the word Trump 62 times. Again, our contest, it's an open question. We will find out tonight or early tomorrow morning how many times she said Trump. But however many times she says it, however many times she stumbles and bumbles through the questions and answers, and no matter how hard Minogue hits her on the issues, she will be declared unanimously the winner by the apparatchiks of the Boston Globe and Channel 5 and NPR National Panhandler Radio. In short, regime-controlled media in Boston.
5: I'm surprised Maura didn't vote for those two pipelines. After all, she is a big gas bag.
1: I was against the two natural gas pipelines before I was for the natural gas pipelines. I was against the gas tax suspension before I was for the gas tax suspension.
6: Troy Jackson and his cousin up in a tree. K-I-S-S-I-N-G. First comes love, then comes incest, then comes little baby second cousin once removed in a baby carriage.
1: I'm sorry, Senate President Jackson. We really can't do something that unethical on behalf of your son. Well, if you can't do it on behalf of my son, can you do something unethical on behalf of my third cousin?
7: And now C-SPAN 2 returns to the town hall with Elizabeth Warren.
8: Senator Warren, what do you think about Democrat ex-police chief Joe Solomon, who's been jailed after presiding over a racketeering enterprise?
9: That's my kind of man.
1: I was really surprised Mayor Beauregard didn't know the exact day he was getting out. But I guess, you know, they don't have a website at the Franklin County Jail like they do at the Bureau of Prisons, the federal government. I think he's getting out any day now, though. He'll definitely be out for Halloween. He doesn't need to put a mask on if you've ever looked at his face. Ugh.
10: Instead of Biden forever, the new mantra for Haitian illegals in Boston is Healy ruin the city council forever.
1: You'll notice the city council said we are issuing this resolution to the city of Boston and the Commonwealth of Massachusetts. So I would assume they'd like to just reopen all the foreign freeloader flop houses across the entire Commonwealth. You know, there haven't been any fires in those places since they started shutting them down. There haven't been any new voodoo shrines set up outside of them. No underage girls have been impregnated by their fathers. No disabled girls have been raped by people who didn't get any kind of background checks before they were allowed in. Before they were flown in to Boston and then allowed to spend a few nights at the international terminal until they got their pillows puffed up and a few chocolates to put on the pillows for the Haitians.
11: I heard Chris Christie went to the gym recently to work out, although it seems the only machine he was able to hit was the vending machine.
1: Never been the same for Chris since he was not governor anymore. He doesn't get to go to the all-you-can-eat buffet at the Meadowlands during the NFL games. What do you think about the Meadowlands? They got two teams, so he has to go every week and have as much pizza as he wanted.
12: 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Thank you for calling Howie Carr, you chump.
1: Governor Christie, did you eat more pizza at the Jets games or at the Giants games? 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
1: 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I'm Howie Carr.
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1: 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Jared, what's the poll question? What are the results thus far?
0: Today's poll question, which you can vote in at HowieCarShow.com, is do you support the Boston City Council's 12-0 resolution demanding that the foreign freeloader flop houses for Haitians be reopened now that they're about to be deported? Yes, no, or don't know?
1: No.
0: 97% of the audience says no, 2% say yes, 1% say they don't know.
1: All right. Try not to let what I'm about to tell you destroy your faith in the integrity of both the Democrat Party and illegal aliens. ICE has arrested in Pennsylvania a Nigerian illegal alien who was canvassing for Democrat congressional candidate Janelle Stelson. Apparently, the Nigerian illegal alien Democrat, Chimobim Adedayo Igbojigwa. He's a Democrat operative. He's been accused of exposing himself in public, the DHS, Department of Homeland Security, said yesterday. He was arrested in East Pennsboro Township on indecent exposure and disorderly conduct charges after allegedly exposing himself in a residential neighborhood near a park where residents, including children, were nearby. The African later pleaded guilty to disorderly conduct and ICE took him into custody. He entered the country, the African entered the country legally in June 2017. His authorized stay expired in November 2019, but he remained in the country, undoubtedly on welfare. This is, people are asking about the other, some of the other ballot questions in Massachusetts other than no on nine. Question three, I haven't been following it very closely, but question three is really bad. We'll talk more about it later, but I'll just give you a heads up on question three. This is the one that would establish what's called the jungle primary. So there wouldn't be a Democrat or Republican primary for statewide offices. There would only be an overall primary, and so the two top contenders would get to meet in the final election. Like in the California governor's race, Hilton was actually lucky to get in because they just keep counting votes until the Democrat wins. That's another thing they do, obviously. So he was almost ousted or kept out of the second spot by Tom Steyer, who spent over $100 million on the campaign. It's lucky he got in. But now, do you know who's gotten together to endorse question three to do away with Republican primaries, to basically keep Republicans off any ballots? I mean, it's pretty much nearly hopeless now, even with a Republican on the final ballot. They want to make it impossible for Republicans to get on. And the new jungle primary, question three on the ballot, has been endorsed by Deval Patrick, also known as Small Deval, and Charlie Parker, also known as Tall Deval. They have both, or it doesn't, Deval, you'd expect him to do it, but Charlie Parker has endorsed doing away with Republican primaries, basically. And the irony is that he was first elected in 2014, Charlie Parker, and he was elected to the, he won the Republican nomination with 116,000 votes, and he got on the ballot and he edged Marsha Coakley, who was terrible. The winner of the Democrat primary that year was the Attorney General Marsha Coakley. She got 229,000 votes, and she beat out the then State Treasurer Steve Grossman. He got 196,000 votes. So Charlie Parker would have finished third in a jungle primary, and he never would have become governor. But now he's endorsed a system like ranked choice voting and mail-in ballots that is designed to assure that no Republican is ever elected again to anything. I can't believe it. Why would he do something like that? Obviously, he's not a Republican. He's a Democrat. He always has been a Democrat. But he at least took advantage of the party apparatus to get elected governor. And now he wants to make sure that no one can ever follow in his footsteps, because it'll only be Democrats. It'll be lefty and far lefty who'll be elected, and it will be the front runners. It's so bad that even the House Speaker, Ron Mariano, has said it's ridiculous. But, you know, again, the libs will be out. They'll have all the dark money, the Soros money, the Mass Teachers Association money. We'll be back in just a moment. I'm Howie Carr.
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5: Chris Pappas looked voters in the eye and lied. 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
6: Partly sunny skies, the chance of an additional shower this afternoon with temperatures either side of 70. We eventually fade back into the 40s tonight under fair skies, only to get back into the low and mid-60s with partly sunny skies and a breeze out of a cooler northwesterly direction on Friday. Starting with sunshine over the holiday weekend, lower 60 Saturday, then adding clouds on Sunday afternoon. From Stormwatch 9 Weather Center, I'm meteorologist Kevin Skorupa.
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14: Live from the Byrna Less Lethal Pistol Studio, it's Howie Carr.
1: The debate has started between the candidates for governor, and Mara Healey in her opening statement got Trump mentioned at least once. So she's if you went on the high side, the early indications are you may be in good shape here in our contest. So now every month we're joined for one segment by the someone from the Mass Family Institute. That's the group that tries to keep Massachusetts family values alive to the degree that they can be kept functioning in this terrible state that we are forced to live in. And today we are joined Mass Family Institute. Today we are joined by Sam Mealy. He is the director of Massachusetts Family Action, and he's the chair of the Compassionate Care Coalition. And this the Compassionate Care Coalition is running a referendum effort to suspend and repeal Chapter 188 of the Acts of 2026. This is the late term abortion law. I call it the infanticide law, and they have to get physical signatures very, very quickly, in just about 2 weeks. And it's going to be really rough, but I'm going to let Sam Mealy describe what has to be done and how you can get involved in this if you want to do something about this outrage that took place. Sam Mealy, thanks for being with us here on the Howie Carr Show.
8: Hey, Howie, thank you for having me. It's an honor to be here.
1: So tell us what's going on, what you're trying to do, and what people what you have to do in the next 2 weeks, and how people can get involved. It's a very uphill struggle here, I would say.
8: Oh yeah, well here's the thing. You know, we're not debating life and conception. We're not debating big abortion on a law on kind of a conception scale. It's really just, hey, does a child that is 9 months old, that is viable, that is perfectly healthy, does that child have a right to be born? And I would argue, and based off of our success, which I'll get into in a moment, based off of how things are going, I would argue we are going to crush this goal and we are going to suspend and repeal this abortion law. So let me back up and explain. So as your listeners probably know, on August 10th, Maura Healey signed H 5595 into law, becoming Chapter 188, which removed all gestational limits on abortion, removed all oversight over physicians for the basically meaning that abortions can be performed in Massachusetts up to the moment of birth for any reason. And so many people across the aisle, and I'll prove that in a second, so many people across the aisle in Massachusetts said, this is crazy. This is ideology over people. This is just pure politics. This is pure partisan games. This is nonsense. We're not California. We're Massachusetts. You know, we're not Florida either, but we're somewhere in the middle. And we said, this is crazy. So we formed the Compassionate Care Coalition. This is a ballot committee. And within this coalition, we've got organizations like Massachusetts Family Action, which I'm director of. We've got Massachusetts Citizens for Life, Mass Family Institute, and also the Democrats for Life of America. Yes, that's right, Howie, you heard that. There is a pro-life nationwide Democrat organization that has joined our coalition officially. They're based out of D.C. Maybe we have some disagreements on, earlier trimester abortions, but at the very least, we have joined against the late-term abortion and against the removing of all the restrictions. So basically, we've been gathering signatures for the past 2.5 weeks or so. We've got 14, 15 days left to gather 49,716 certified signatures. So, I mean, the momentum is absolutely off the charts, incredible. You know it's a grassroots movement when people are gathering signatures and you don't even know they're gathering signatures. And it's just like you're seeing the outpouring of support. Hundreds of volunteers have signed up on the website, hundreds of signing locations, hundreds of churches and parishes across the state, pregnancy resource centers are stepping up. They're gathering signatures. I mean, the grassroots momentum is palpable.
1: Well, now, so where can people go to get involved with this campaign?
8: Yeah, absolutely. So people can text the word LIFE to 87891. Text the word LIFE to 87891, and you'll get the link to the website texted right back to your phone. And you can sign up to volunteer there. You can, you know, sign up if your church or your parish wants to host petition papers, they can do that. Again, we have to get all of these signatures turned in to the town clerks across the state by October 23rd. So very, very soon. And we're liking our chances here. And we also actually have signature drives going this Saturday at Market Baskets across the state from 12 to 2 p.m. So, you know, if you want to go and sign at your local Market Basket, check our website by texting LIFE to 87891 and see if it's a Market Basket near you.
1: So you can sign up, and you also, I assume, have lists of churches where you can go, whether you're going on Sunday or Saturday night if you're Catholic, right?
8: Yeah, chances are, I mean, if you're Catholic in the state, chances are your parish is already gathering signatures. I mean, we've just been so blown away and encouraged by the support of the church in Massachusetts. All four bishops came out and endorsed this effort, from all four bishops in the state. So just super honored and encouraged. So yeah, chances are, if you're Catholic, chances are that your local parish is gathering signatures on Sunday morning.
1: So what can people, people don't can't get to Market Basket or to the church on Sunday or Saturday night, where can they download petitions, or can they download petitions to sign, get their neighbors to sign?
8: Yeah, so if there's not a Market Basket near you, or you're not, you know, if you don't attend church or anything like that, you can easily go to the website, up in your email, and an area coordinator, depending on where you live, an area coordinator will reach out that's kind of working that region, and will make sure that they get you petition papers, will make sure they get you the opportunity to sign the petition yourself.
1: So what you're looking for is almost 50,000 signatures to suspend the law immediately while the referendum process moves forward. And you need 37,289 certified signatures to place the repeal question on the 2028 ballot. Now, as you know, they finagled, they got the income tax cut question off the ballot. They got the rent control question off the ballot because they didn't like it. Obviously, they're going to hate this, the powers that be. They're going to hate it. And I would assume that all the unions will be in there, the public sector unions will be in there challenging every single signature. Are you prepared to have a hand-to-hand struggle to get this onto the ballot? Because, again, these people, all the judges are on their side, as was proven when they knocked off the income tax cut and the rent control questions.
8: I mean, look, if the one party system in the state doesn't already have enough knocks on them, if they're going to start going after a bill that's protecting 9 months old babies, I mean, they've completely lost the plot. There is no chance you can hold on to political power and be fighting this tooth and nail. But if you choose to, we're happy to go toe to toe, metaphorically speaking, and, you know, we will win and we'll get this on the ballot.
1: All right. So what would you say the chances you're going to make get this? Again, today's the October the 8th. You got to get these things into the city halls and the town halls by 2 weeks from tomorrow. That is really a short window.
8: It is a short window. Luckily, we've been gathering for a few weeks now, so we've had quite the runway. But you know, I am confident we will get this done. I have not seen this kind of grassroots support in all of my time doing activism, and I'm so blown away by all of the organizations, left leaning, right leaning, that are involved in this, all of the churches. There were such brave, even Democrat state representatives that voted against this bill.
1: Yeah.
8: And so, like, we show, like, this state, we're not, you know, we're not Florida, obviously, but we're not California either. We're something else. And, you know, I think when we get this on the ballot, when we repeal it, we're going to prove to the rest of the country that, hey, Massachusetts, you know, this isn't that crazy radical left ideologue state that everybody thought it was. We actually have some common sense people here. And when voters are actually given proper knowledge about, you know, real compassionate care for babies and mothers, I think they're going to vote the right way. And I think we're going to shock the rest of the country.
1: We're talking to Sam Melle. He's the the director of the Massachusetts Family Action, and he's the chair of the Compassionate Care Coalition, and that's a group of various organizations that are have gathered together, banded together to lead a referendum effort to suspend and repeal this. I'm calling it infanticide, Sam. I call it a late term abortion. That's too kind, I think.
8: Oh, absolutely. What's the difference between a baby in the womb 9 months and a baby outside the womb? There's no biological difference. So absolutely, it's an infanticide law.
1: Yeah, and you're going to have people at most of them. You're going to most of the market baskets in Massachusetts. You think you're going to have?
8: We're definitely in the greater Boston area. We've got one in Bourne down near the Capes for the South Shore.
1: That's the big one. Yeah.
8: Definitely the greater Boston area for sure will be covered. And you can go to the website and it'll show all the locations.
1: So you'll be there from noon to 2 on Saturday afternoon. Just get there and you can sign. It's a very easy thing. And most likely, and so will they be working in the church parking lots, or will they be working in the actual church themselves for the Catholic parishes?
8: It'll vary based on the church or based on the parish. You know, most likely it'll be, you know, when you're walking out of service or after Mass, and you can there'll likely be a table with volunteers that will direct you on how to sign if you'd like to.
1: Okay, and where can people go to learn more about the Compassionate Care Coalition? Give us the link.
8: Yeah, absolutely. They can go to repeal188.com, repeal188.com, or they can text LIFE to 87891 for the direct link texted to you.
1: Okay, and if you can't make it to any of the locations where they're gathering signatures, leave your name, and one of the area organizers will get you a document or get you somewhere to sign. So, and again, this is a real race to the wire here. There's not much time left. The signatures have to be collected by 2 weeks from tomorrow, and they need 37,289 certified signatures. That means approved by the town or city clerk to place the repeal question on the ballot in the presidential election year 2028, and they need just under 50,000 certified signatures to suspend the law immediately while the referendum process moves forward. That would be a real slap at the mainstream Democrat Party in this state, especially Mara Healey, because she has promoted this so arduously.
8: Yeah, no, for sure. And I think, you know, like I was saying, this is not California, and I think Maura Healey overplayed her hand politically and thought she would get overwhelming support from her base and even kind of center left independents. But I mean, based on what we're seeing and anecdotal evidence on the ground, there are a lot of even pro-choice left-leaning independents in the state, even some Democrats, that are absolutely appalled by this legislation. I mean, there are only 10 others. We were the 10th state to outlaw all restrictions on abortion, and I don't think our people were ready for this. And, you know, that's why we have the referendum petition option in our state constitution, where if a bill is signed into law that the people feel does not represent their will, and if we feel the legislature went outside the will of the people, we have the opportunity to prove it by getting the certified signatures, and I believe we're going to do it.
1: All right, Sam Melle, nice to thank you for talking to us today. And again, text LIFE to 87891, and that'll give you a link to the website, and you can find out how to get involved in this campaign to stop Mara Healey's horrific overreach.
8: Horrific.
1: Thanks a lot, Sam. I appreciate it.
8: Thank you so much, Abby. Thank you.
1: All right. 844-500-4242. I'm Howie Carr.
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1: 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So, Jared, you've been following the debate here in the early going. What's happening?
0: All right. So, if you went on the high side from Mara Healy mentioning Trump in our contest, you're doing pretty good. It is officially, 14 minutes into this now, and, she's already surpassed Seth Moulton's mention of Trump.
1: Wow. So much for my sage counsel.
0: In addition to, and that is just the word Trump, she's also said, your president, this president, blah, blah, blah. So just Trump.

0: Minogue just dropped a great line on her that she hates the other party more than she cares about the kids of Massachusetts. Because they were going back and forth on education. He was talking about the education tax credit that he wants to do. And, I mean, that actually visibly put her on her heels. He threw out some numbers and he said, hey, you know what? I'm going to actually put this out on social media right now, but this is... And he's just hitting her with facts, and she's just Trump, Trump, Trump. So, in any sane commonwealth or state, just looking at this, it's clearly he looks better in this debate.
1: Good. But I'm glad.
0: We don't live in a sane state or commonwealth, yes. So...
1: I know. You know, we all had very low expectations, and I'd rather have my expectations be exceeded.
0: Another Donald Trump right now. There it is. That, I think, was number, I don't know, another one.
1: Yeah. So it's less it's less than half over, and she's already topped Moulton. And
0: yes.
1: Moulton's going, you know, why didn't I say it twice as much as I did? Maybe I'd be the nominee now instead of going home to wherever the hell he lives, Salem or Marblehead or whatever. Okay, so we'll have the winner tomorrow, and stay tuned. And again, check out the Cheap Bastard Deals, One Main Restaurant and Lounge, Peabody, Massachusetts, and Maria's Ristorante, Great Italian Restaurant in Portland, Maine. 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All right, see you tomorrow, everybody. Good luck to everybody in the contest. I'm Howie Carr.
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3: So I was asked to tell you what's new at Old Man's Junk, so I figured I'd be comfortable while I did it. Put my Speedo on, sat out on the deck to catch some rays, and listened to Google Mograss, American Farmer. We let the wife do the work. We have new help at Old Man's Junk. PJ, the old man's granddaughter. PJ will be there Thursday, Friday, Saturdays, slinging $2 hot dogs, chili dogs, hamburgers, sausage, and steak sub. She is learning the ropes on how to be grumpy. On Saturdays, the old man might show up to make pizzas. Then again, he might not. But take a chance on him. They're only $12. We have a lounge to eat in. The lounge chairs were built from material from Old Man's Woodshed. Speaking of the woodshed, that is full of reasonably priced lumber. The store is full of quality junk and antiques. I caught him and his family taking stuff from one of my jobs in Sunapee. They have high-class junk over there. Well, I can't seem to get Google's attention to make me dinner, so I guess I'll have to go get a hot dog at the best restaurant in Goshen. I'll see you there at Old Man's Junk.
4: House Democratic leader Alexis Simpson of Exeter is calling on Governor Kelly Ayotte to hold Attorney General John Formella accountable to a report that he and two senior aides accepted more than $71,000 in travel reimbursements from the Rule of Law Defense Fund, a Republican dark money group tied to mobilization of individuals ahead of the January 6, 2021 attack on the U.S. Capitol. Yesterday, another Democrat, Executive Counselor Karen Leatt-Hill of Lebanon, sent a letter to Formella with copies to the governor and the other four executive counselors asking Formella about what she called unresolved ethical questions surrounding three sitting members of the New Hampshire Supreme Court in the wake of the resignation of former Chief Justice Gordon McDonald. For 99.7 WNTK and 1490 98.9 WUVR, I'm Rob Roberts.
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1: Strengthening. I'm Lisa Lacerra, Fox News. Hurricane Isaias, now a Category 2 storm, as Florida Governor Ron DeSantis declares a state of emergency for 25 counties in the northern part of the state.
2: A hurricane warning is in effect for the Mississippi Gulf Coast, coastal Alabama, and the western and central Florida panhandle. Tropical storm warnings are in place for other parts of Louisiana, Mississippi, and Florida. Florida Governor Ron DeSantis told impacted residents to be prepared.
3: On the east, it's going to extend throughout the Florida panhandle. You know, not necessarily the same intensity as the eye, but you are going to see potential for storm surge all the way down the Florida panhandle. You will start to see a risk of tornadoes prior to the eye of the storm reaching landfall.
2: Landfall in the U.S. was expected Friday evening or early Saturday.
1: Fox's Jessica Rosenthal, Georgia Governor Brian Kemp.
4: It looks like we're going to be on the dirty side or the east side of this storm, so there's a strong wind threat for our state.
1: Isaias is the latest arriving hurricane of the Atlantic season. It's expected to weaken quickly after making landfall. The Pentagon says the firing squad execution of convicted Fort Hood shooter Nidal Malik Hassan will be live-streamed. War Secretary Pete Hegseth told Real America's Voice News the execution would take place at Fort Hood on December 3rd. Hassan, an Army psychologist, shouted Allahu Akbar, then opened fire at a medical building on the base in 2009, where soldiers were waiting on line for medical clearance to be deployed, killing 13 and wounding 32 others. After a record 265 days at sea, the USS Lincoln back in port in San Diego Bay. Commanding officer Captain Daniel Keeler downplaying reports of problems on the aircraft carrier.
5: Everything that we went through is in the normal spectrum of what you might expect and see on an aircraft carrier. And it's even more remarkable because that was in combat.
1: America's listening to Fox News.
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12: I'm Elizabeth McDonald, and this is the Fox Business Report.
13: The major averages finishing mixed on rising oil prices and elevated bond yields, which is fueling inflation concerns. Tech stocks got slammed as elevated yields are pressuring the AI trade. Semiconductor AI-related names declined sharply following a report that OpenAI's revenue fell short of previous estimates. The Magnificent Seven big-cap tech stocks were mostly lower on AI valuation worries. The Dow up 52 points, the Nasdaq lower by 345, S&P 500 down 36. And shares of Microsoft were down 1.5%. The Trump administration is suspending the tech giant from a program to apply for green cards for workers who come to live and work in the U.S. using H-1B visas. Microsoft is being accused of fraud. Microsoft says they look forward to providing the administration with additional information. That's your Fox Business Report. I'm Hillary Barsky, invested in you.
14: Dr. Halbert here. Are you tired of standing in front of the pain aisle wondering which product really works? That's exactly why I invented BlueStop. 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
17: Fair skies this evening as the latest system continues to move through. Breeze out of the west starts to lighten. Temperatures overnight dropping back into the 40s, lower and mid-60s, with partly sunny skies and a breeze out of the northwest for getaway day on Friday. Heading into the holiday weekend, sunshine, lower 60s Saturday, increasing clouds Sunday, and some periods of showers Sunday night and into Monday morning. From the Stormwatch 9 Weather Center, I'm meteorologist Kevin Scarupa.
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31: Woe betide you, 508. 508 says, Shattuck, love the Brady Bunch tribute shirt you got on today. That is not true. This is a vest. I'm wearing a vest. It's a vest with a blue shirt underneath. The blue shirt underneath, I can't mention to you what it says because it's a classless shirt that we make for my podcast, The Burn Barrel Project. The Burn Barrel Project. Tom Shattuck's Burn Barrel Podcast. And I had these shirts made to see if somebody would ever buy one. Because, you know, I was... Here's the story. Taylor, do you ever go to children's sporting events?
32: My son plays Little League.
31: Okay, so you go there, right? And there's other parents. Usually, you know, you see them depending on... Everybody's got their coffee or, or whatever they've got. And you're all... there's a camaraderie with parents because you're all tired. Sometimes... I have five kids, so I get... Kids, like I ask, my wife submits my schedule to me on a Saturday morning at 6 a.m., and I'm off to the races. Singing lessons, dancing lessons, basketball, baseball, softball, whatever it is. Those are my orders for the day. And so I see different parents. You see different parents. You guys know this. Like, the parents are the last place. It's the last internet before the internet is sporting events. And sometimes, oh, Taylor, I can tell. I know what you are. You are in the corner away from the parents. And I am often too. Because you just don't want to deal with it. Sometimes you don't want to talk, to people. Because sometimes with a lot of people, the conversation is just, you know, vacuous, inane stuff. You know, how are you doing? Well, it looks like the weather's going to be, you know. Some people you bond with and it's cool. Sometimes, you know, it's hard being a parent. And so sometimes you look around and say, you know, that dad, he manages to, I'm starting with the dads here for a reason. You know, he keeps himself in shape. Don't get me wrong here. I'm trying to buffer what I'm about to say by starting with the dads. You ladies know, you look into, you see some parents and some husbands, you say, wow, what a handsome man, even though he's getting old or whatever, and you observe, okay, that's what you ladies say, okay. It should also be noted that some moms look fantastic, and it's not easy being in shape, especially when moms have had kids, you know, you know, it's tough. It's tough. Life comes at you. We were talking about the, you know, lean. When you have a bunch of kids and life stuff happening and bills and there could be medical stuff or sick parents or sick kids or school issue, whatever it is, it's really easy to, you know, just get a thing of Doritos or whatever and eat away the pain. You know, my wife is a big sweets person, so she'll go and grab cupcakes, whatever it is, like that, or I'll get them for her. So anyway, I just wanted to celebrate good-looking moms of kids, and so I have a shirt that I sell, and they gave me one. That's the only reason I have this on, but I'm not wearing it. Anyway, it celebrates attractive mothers. I'll just say that. If you want to go, you can just check out my merch. And I wanted to see if I made them, if anybody would dare buy one and wear it, because it would be incredible to go to a sporting event full of mothers and have a guy wearing a shirt that said he found mothers very attractive. Essentially, that's what I'm saying. So that's it. That's it. And that's why this shirt, this vest is on.
32: What does it say? I love MILFs?
31: Yes. The word MILF is in there. The word MILF is in there. But it's a little bit more aggressive and crude.
32: Okay.
31: Yes. So, you know, my dog is a foxhound. It's true. My dog is a foxhound. But the shirt possibly says MILFhound. And so we have the shirt. And I thought, would anybody ever buy this and wear this? Like, would be such a, if I saw it, somebody wearing it at a sporting event, that's saying that you not only like MILFs, but you enjoy being with them. And I thought, who would wear that? I mean, it's all a joke, obviously. But I just wanted to see if anybody in the world would ever buy one, and two people bought them. That's remarkable. Remarkable. Doing my bit to destroy civilization. With that said, I apologize. Okay, 617. No. What is it? Where's my piece of paper? Okay, we don't have a phone number. Let's go to the phones. Chris, welcome to the Grace Curley Show. I am Tom Shattuck. What's going on, Chris?
0: Yeah, Tom, how you doing? Listen, you are correct. Minogue should be getting upset. But I was at his website, and I read all about him. But he comes from a wealthy family. He went to West Point, big money. He knew that when he got out, he would have become an officer without earning it, technically, going to school, then going into the military, which is a requirement in West Point, and then becoming an officer and commanding men without earning that right. Long story short, he moved into when he got out of the military, which is basically getting taken care of environment when you're an officer.
31: Well, Chris, a lot of pretty heroic guys have come out of West Point, an officer. You know, I mean, because they're not enlisted and they weren't grunts to begin with doesn't mean that they're all just, you know, pretty boys and rich boys. There's been some pretty good West Point officers out there.
0: Listen, you're misunderstanding what I'm saying. I'm not bitching about that. What I'm saying is that he got out of the military and he went right into the pharmaceuticals. Guess who the pharmaceuticals are controlled by? They're controlled by the globalists. So the bottom line is that I can't even call his office, because what you guys are calling in media, you're misusing words. I'll give you an example.
31: Mm-hmm.
0: You call them our elected leaders. They're not our elected leaders. They're our elected representatives. It's one step from leader to ruler. Long story short, as you constantly say, our government, as if it's a nameless, faceless entity, and it's not. People are too damn lazy to put in two words before our government. People in. It is run by transient people moving in and out.
31: That is true.
0: Of our.
31: That is true. I would say this. Government. When I say leaders, I mean that they're influential and they lead policy a lot of times. So they are kind of. They're not. I have no. They're not my better or my Napoleon. Although you're right, they do think they are a lot of times.
0: Yeah, so the bottom line is that it doesn't matter what's in your brain, it's what people perceive it to mean. Long story short, as I'm upset, I'm almost in my 70s, I'm a vet, and I can't stand to see what's going on in our country and what we need to get back to.
31: Yes, I don't think the Civil War, was a tough situation, and I don't think we want a Civil War. We don't want a bloody Civil War, because these are idea differences right now. It certainly manifests itself in policies which can existentially harm you. There's no doubt about that. But no, we have enough Maybe that's the only good thing about social media, is that it is our version of civil war now, rather than taking up arms against each other. So, yeah, I don't want a civil war. War is a really big pain, and half of my relatives, and probably now half of yours, if they were smart, live in the South. Well, actually, I guess it wouldn't be along those lines anymore. How do you have a civil war when the country's not parsed correctly to take sides? I don't know. But there is, in a lot of ways, there already is. There are fissures here that need to be fixed, because there are differences between us that just are universes apart. It's not about the size of government anymore. It used to be, you know, what's his name? Henry Fonda and Jimmy Stewart were best friends. Henry Fonda was a big government Democrat. Jimmy Stewart was a small government conservative. And they would debate the size of government and government programs and this and that. But they both loved America. They were both for this country. They both believed America was founded on greatness and was a bold experiment. That's not the way it is anymore. The Henry Fondas are gone or have turned into Republicans. Your Democrats now are Democrat socialists who hate this country. They believe we were founded on slavery and colonizing, you know, minority people, those weaker than us. And they think, although they're not giving back their Victorian restored houses in Melrose. No. But they believe that different things gestures should be done to make good on all the terrible things we've done. And they spend most of their lives tithing themselves to this this omni cause. And so that's why they can switch on a swivel, go right from climate change to killing the Jews is good, to every woman who has sex on campus is raped. Because they're finding an oppressor and the oppressed, and that's all it takes. You can fit one into every one of those. It's real, real, real easy worldview. 508 says, Shattuck, you have no credibility ever since you said Dylan Mulvaney was attractive. You are such a... Woe betide you, first of all. Second of all, you are a liar. Incorrect. Dylan Mulvaney... It was what? See, there's the difference in the world. Like, who the bleep thought that was a good idea?
1: And hello.
31: It was a woman, and so women like to say, like, they'll embrace that. No, Dylan Mulvaney, she's so fun. It's like, this is a guy pretending he's a teenage girl.
1: Still haven't been kissed yet.
31: Doing girly stuff. All he's doing is making a joke of actual women. Oh, I'm doing girly things. I'm a girl today. Oh, I'm doing girly... It's like these...
1: I've seen a lot of llamas.
31: By the way, don't get llamas and alpacas mixed up in front of llama or alpaca people. They do not think it's funny. They do not think it's funny. I've been yelled at twice during a parade, and twice I said, I like your llama. It's an alpaca! Okay. Sorry about that. Psycho. 781 says, ladies always... I don't know what that means. 508 says, Shattuck, love the... Okay, that's the Brady Burns tribute shirt. We've already been through that. 617 says, Lewiston City Council needs to stop the main wire from exposing fraud. Go back to Saco. That's right. That's what the gentleman said. 508 says, did you mention streaking through the subway system to your shrink? I did not mention that to my shrink. That just came up. That was top of mind when I started the show today. I tell you, because I'm getting exercise, my heart rate's up, and I'm full of... I will tell you a bizarre story, though. If you've ever lived out by Cleveland Circle, out in, Brighton, Brookline, back out there, Alston, you know that the B line train is a nightmare. So you always want to try to take the C train. I think that's the one that goes through Brookline. The C train, the D train is less, whatever. Take my word for it, because there's fewer stops in the C Green Line train. I'm on the C Green Line train. Looking across from me is a beautiful young lady there. This is back when I was young and less disgusting. And I said, hi, and she said, hi. And I thought, well, she's very pretty. Suddenly, the train crashes into a car that's crossing, near St. Mary's in Brookline. The driver of the train screams, oh, my God, oh, my God, runs out into the middle of Beacon Street, head in hand, on the ground, writhing, because she thinks she killed two people. She didn't. The pincer part of the train went through the car, but it didn't kill people. And she was just a total, and I was scared to death to leave the train because I didn't want to see a dead body out there. And I'm like, uh-oh. The woman who I had been stalking across the way, she jumps into gear because she's like a real feeling human being. She goes and comforts the train conductor and makes her feel good. And I just went and walked all the rest of the way home and thought, did that ever really happen? Maybe that's when it all happened. Maybe that's where my streaking comes from. 844-500-4242. Right back with your phone calls. My name is Tom Shattuck. 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
31: Tom Shattuckin for Grace Curley. Just reading. I wasn't just reading. I'll be honest with you. I was editing the main wire, okay? I do that during commercials sometimes. But I was just reading about a protest that happened outside of prison. Yes, that we covered. And it was a small protest, but the protest was over because a trans guy in the prison, a man pretending to be a woman, is housed in a cell with a woman who he's allegedly been abusing. 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Taylor, what is the poll question? What are the results thus far?
32: Today's poll question, which you can vote in at gracecurlyshow.com, is if you were on death row, how would you want to be executed? Lethal injection, firing squad, electric chair, hanging, guillotine, or gas asphyxiation?
31: I've taken a new factor in here, Taylor, now. If I'm going to be killed, I'm going to have just eaten my last meal. And so there can be things that go wrong with that. I don't want to make it any more difficult for the staff. So I am changing to firing squad.
32: You don't get a last meal with a firing squad? Where they're shooting bullets into your intestines?
31: Oh, I don't think they're shooting my intestines, are they? Aren't they all, like, heart shots?
32: You get somebody on there with bad aim.
31: Well, I don't want to throw up all over the place and have somebody have to clean it. I'm trying to pay it forward, Taylor.
32: Okay. Do you get a final cigarette, too?
31: I should
32: Is
31: hope
32: that
31: so.
32: Still a thing?
31: Oh, it's probably not because it's bad for you, knowing the way things work.
32: 41% say firing squad, 34% for the lethal injection, 13% for gas asphyxiation, 8% for guillotine.
31: You know, the funny thing is that they do the same. And the firing squad, I mean, that's good old-fashioned execution. But they do the same thing with the lethal injection, you know, where four people get to get a syringe and only one has the poison. You know, the same way with the firing squad, where only one person's got the real bullet. Like, all these sensitive... The kind of guy who wants a gig on a firing squad, I assume that's a part-time or on-call position, that guy's okay with shooting somebody in the heart. I don't know the pacifist who gets conscripted into firing squad duty, who you have to worry about his sensitivities. It's like, if that's your line of work, then that's your line of work. But I do think that there needs to be more executions in this country. Definitely. And the way it's currently implemented is awful. You're not going to have any deterrence when, you know, you're 19 years old and you beat somebody to death with a hammer and you finally get put to death at 56 years old. That's not a deterrent. You want your bros, and your contemporaries to have seen you there one day and see you, finito a week afterwards. Grace Curley Show, I'm Tom Shattuck. Stay with us.

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9: Fair skies this evening as the latest system continues to move through. Breeze out of the west starts to lighten. Temperatures overnight dropping back into the 40s, lower and mid-60s, with partly sunny skies and a breeze out of the northwest for getaway day on Friday. Heading into the holiday weekend, sunshine, lower 60s Saturday, increasing clouds Sunday, and some periods of showers Sunday night and into Monday morning. From the Stormwatch 9 Weather Center, I'm meteorologist Kevin Skorupa.
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0: Chase Curley Show is on the air.
12: Good day. Uh, 617 says, be careful with that cough. James Tallarico hasn't had any public events in 12 days due to the flu. Is that true? I didn't know you could hear my cough. Are you watching me? You can hear my cough if you watch me. I thought I had a cough button. Hello, hello, hello, hello, hello, hello, hello. Maybe I don't hit it. Who knows? Shattuck, they would need... This is 508. Shattuck, they would need more than a rifle to hit your intestines, considering the layers of dad bod you got. You know what? I would usually say what betide you, but there's some truth to that. They would. Oh, I don't even really have any muscle, so a good shot to the heart would do the job, I think. Shattuck says, 508 says, Shattuck, speaking of freaks, did you see the picture of the son who shot his mother today in Reading, Mass? Yikes, heavy beta. So that's, the woman's name is Andrea Hannafin. I was, during the break, looking at my phone, was looking at her Facebook page, actually, to
13: beta.
12: There's something up there. There's no doubt about that. But that's tragic. This woman was murdered allegedly by her son. Anyway, do your own investigating. 508 says, speaking of dieting, certain people streaking can be an appetite suppressant for innocent people forced to watch. Let me tell you, sir, 508. They should hire me as how not to live your life. And just have me go around speaking. And I should do it shirtless. And yes, you want to kill everybody's libido? You get Tom Shattuck doing a shirtless TED Talk. That would do the job. Let's see. 844-500-4242. Should we go to the phones? Let's go to Susan in Waltham, Massachusetts. Susan, good day. Tom Shattuck here.
14: Yeah, suggestion. Sorry. Can you hear me?
12: Yeah. Go right ahead.
14: That woman certainly deserved the death penalty, but she didn't deserve this, and we didn't deserve it either, the citizens. What I was thinking about how to improve the process is she should get sedated with the pentobarbital and then maybe the electric chair. Like do two extra. A combination. That's my suggestion.
12: So, I don't mind that at all. I mean, yeah, I mean, she gets to sit down during both of those, shouldn't she? That's why the guillotine has really been tried and tested. And, you know, you don't have to wonder if she's going to pop back to life, you know, if her head is 4 feet away from the rest of her body. Right?
14: Well, we could use more modern technology.
12: I know, but we just tried that.
14: I think France still needs it. Yeah. Well, no, then you double up.
12: You double up, yeah. Or how about we hang and shoot somebody? I mean, I'm not calling for violence, guys. I am saying as part of the court system of crime and punishment here, that would be a way to administer the death penalty. I would also say, like, if we had caught Osama bin Laden, why not drop him out of a plane? By the way, where's all the clamor? Everybody's a conspiracy theorist on everything. Where are people wondering why we weren't allowed to see pictures of him dead and only Obama saw him? And that, like, you're satisfied with that? I can tell you he was dead because I saw him. I don't trust you. I'd be the last guy I trust. Thankfully, what's his name? Is it O'Neill? Is out there, talks about shooting him. And like I do trust the Navy SEALs involved in the shooting of bin Laden. But wasn't it funny how the media just went right along? Talk about not messing with the establishment. Oh, yeah, no, the Obama administration said that that he's dead, and they dropped him out to sea. So that's all we need. That's fine. We're satisfied. Yep. We're satisfied. They had no questions for Obama. They just wanted selfies with him. That was it. That was it. They had talked about, if you ever heard Matt Taibbi, he used to write for Rolling Stone. He used to be kind of a lefty writer. But he managed to, through COVID and all this stuff, and all the George Floyd craziness, he managed to not lose his mind. So he talked about being on the White House press plane in the first Obama. I guess it would have been 08. Before he, well, he was a candidate. And in the back of the plane were all pictures, because the reporters essentially lived in the back of that plane, were in the back of the plane, all the reporters had pictures of themselves with Obama, like on the walls. And that's not good. That is not good. But are we surprised? No, we are not surprised. 508 says, save the juice, use the noose. There we go. Yeah. It just seems very unpleasant. Okay, 863 says, you cut Chris off. That means you're a control freak and didn't like him speaking truth. You blew my respect for you. And what you said about Civil War was you responding to what Chris said to you after you were Taylor... Oh, yeah. So, he says, Civil War is no longer at our doorstep. It's at our threshold. Yeah, I don't believe that we are in a technical civil war, so that's where I am right there.
13: Yeah, we don't need to be responsible for trying to incite one either, so that's why he was dumped.
12: Well, right. Well, so, but also, there's nowhere to go in the conversation at that point. You know, after you go to civil war, it's like, what am I going to get from you there? We've got the good part of the... You said it, okay? You got it out there. But it's also, we're precisely in the talking business and the debating business and the reasoning business here, and that's what we do. We're not taking up arms. The Civil War sucked. You know, we look back at it now and think it's, you know, the blue versus the gray and Gettysburg and you know, it was a prolonged period of years-long period of utter tragedy and just horrific. Bloody hellaciousness, and you know, if you look into it more than just you know, from the movie Glory or whatever, it was not a good time. It was not a good time for anybody, and I'm glad it's past us. So yeah, whatever. You can text me your Civil War ideas from now on. That's fine. Let's see. 508 says, Shattuck, that same prison just conducted another execution this morning, and it went fine. Obviously, it was a doctor that bleeped it up. Well, I must say that it has been reported that it was a historic first group of women technicians who did it. I'm not saying that women are incapable of killing, because obviously we see that they're very capable of killing and being popular for doing it. Judging by Massachusetts, oi, oi, go out. Yeah, it is not. It is. It's a bad. It's an interesting situation that we're living in with this country. All right, let's see. Shall we go to? Let's go to cut six. This is Anna Navarro. You don't have to worry about any kind of internal civil war, because Anna Navarro, who used to be a Republican, who, by the way. I love, but Taylor, I'm a fat guy, so I have done it. Suddenly started dressing different and thought I was cool, and then bang, I get rid of my fat clothes, and then 3 months later, I am fat again. So I understand that it's a human frailty thing that people do, but no one loses weight like Anna Navarro, changes her attitude. Sassy, and then is fat 1 month later, and I am absolutely into watching. This is Cut 6, Anna Navarro, on the fact that you're going to die regardless.
15: I'm just so, I don't know, scarred, I guess, from the COVID experience that when I hear this, I just kind of want to put my hands to my ears, curl up in the fetal position and say, wake me up when it's over.
16: Yeah.
15: And this is why I think it's so important that we have qualified people in government.
16: Yes.
15: And why I am so, you know, I just don't give a pass to Republican senators who voted to confirm RFK Jr. as Secretary of Health, knowing he was unqualified, including people like Bill Cassidy, who's a doctor himself, the senator, because, you know, things like this are going to come up. There's going to be crisis. There's going to be health emergencies. And, you know, when I think of RFK Jr. heading HHS, I just say, girl, kiss your ass goodbye.
16: Yeah.
12: Who headed HHS when COVID happened? who missed COVID, who didn't have anything, supplies when we needed supplies. That was the old establishment. Who lied to us about COVID? Who lied to us about going out and protesting because civil rights were a matter of life and death? That was the old HHS. So I'll take this guy with his whale carcasses and bear skins and his other weird stuff. I'll take him over all of the old establishment who lied to us during... Why would you think COVID and then look and think that things were... The leadership was good then? Fauci is vile. Francis Collins singing Puff the Magic COVID thing with his wife on YouTube during the... These people are lunatics. Man. Another good moment that I want to hit... We'll hit some of this audio here. Is the Lieutenant Governor debate in Vermont. This is just great. John Rogers is the Republican, and he's going against Molly Gray, who's the Democrat. And he puts her on the spot about immigrant workers and her own personal experience with them. This is cut eight.
16: Ms. Gray, you talk constantly about your family farm. Your campaign website also says you believe everyone has the right to live with dignity and ensure humane treatment. But your family farm was at the center of serious labor violations around its treatment of H-2A migrant workers. Why did you not speak out against the mistreatment of migrant workers on your family farm? And did you use your influence to direct the investigation?
17: Wow. You know, John, seems like kind of a new low here. I'm on the ballot. My experience, my background, my policies are on the ballot. My family's not on the ballot. So I'm going to give you an opportunity to ask a different question.
12: Oh, that's mighty white of you, Molly. Yeah, that is an important moment, wasn't it? I found that gauche of you to ask. And so go ahead, skip, fast forward to the next question. Wow. Also, if you think that the Cornell case, if there's any end to this hysteria, you are incorrect. There's new parameters for whether or not you have raped somebody. This is cut four. This is a British woman who's telling you that this particular behavior means that you're now a rapist. Cut four.
18: If you meet a man and that man opens you up and makes you feel comfortable and makes you feel safe enough to engage with him sexually, and then you engage with him sexually, and then that man ghosts you, that man is a rapist. That man is a rapist. Let's stop normalizing men that ghost. He's not ghosting you because he has his own abandonment issues and attachment issues and avoidant issues. He's a mother rapist. And we should rage. We should stop this. And we stop it by speaking up about it. Because this is one of the oldest tricks in the books. The manipulation tactic to make a woman feel vulnerable and safe and to open her up just for you to ghost, you've earned the title.
12: Phrasing.
18: With a badge
12: so
18: of...
12: I would say this, that perhaps I should, considering now that retroactively, if you stop seeing a woman and you have raped her, if this is our new climate, perhaps I will end sales of the Milfound T-shirts. Perhaps this is not the environment to be doing this. Whee! 844-500-4242. We'll take your calls when we come back. My name is Tom Shattuck. This is The Grace Curley Show.
18: 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It's okay, queen.
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12: Is this Everybody Plays a Fool?
13: Indeed it is.
12: It's a beautiful song, and it's one of those songs that the song title is timeless because it's absolutely true. The song's not encrypted at all. I really don't know what Paint It Black means. I know it's a good song, but Everybody Plays a Fool is a great song. Great song. Huh. 339 says, "Hello, Navarro is so uninformed and vapid of thinking RFK Jr. and vapid of thinking RFK Jr. was a big time lawyer representing all kinds of health cases." Nick D. Yeah, people who I have admired as conservative thinkers for years all dump all over JFK, RFK Jr. And I have no problem with him at all. No problem at all. I don't believe he's reintroduced measles to the world. Of course they're going to say that. And you know what else? I'm going to say to you right here, I have no problem with Hank Seth either. I think he's doing a good job. I've, I, If he wants to do push-ups with the troops, fine. If he talks like a alpha bro, that's fine. I have a problem with the guy before him who wore the windscreen-sized mask in his face over his other mask. I have a problem with Milley, who, you know, called the Chinese behind Trump's back to assure them that we weren't going to be mean to them. But give me this. I'll take this leadership any day. I'd like to see us close out the Iran war with a rousing victory. Can we do that, guys? Although the Strait of Hormuz is pretty much open. I think it's 75-80% of what it used to be before that. And remember, that means that excludes Iranian ships, which aren't allowed passage. So things have gotten better there. But I wouldn't mind having it closed out. A nice street revolution. A nice street, yeah. Yeah, call it. There you go. There's a civil war I can get behind. A nice civil war for Iran would be just fine. Just fine. As long as the good guys end up on top, we install our CIA ascended dictator and make it a client state of the United States. You know, as it should be over there. That's what you got to do. Let's see. I did want to play the Corolla sound.

0: That's all they do. Sonny Hostin, I would like to create a ticker, like the amount of, like the national debt ticker they'll have up, or amount of people killed by cigarette smoke, of the time Sonny Hostin has said, as a woman of color, shut up, bitch. You have nothing to do with any of that. Oh, well, why don't we just, you know, had something to do with that? Your ancestors, your great grandfather, your grandfather.
1: So he's so right. Obviously, he's a little colorful with the whole thing. But it's not an accomplishment or like a real attribute. What you are doesn't matter, and it's even worse if you say as a woman and as a black person or as a white person or as a gay person, whatever you say. If you're using it to show that you've been victimized from the get-go, your origin story is you were born a victim already. Like, please, 844-500-4242. Howie Carr is next. The debate is tonight at 5:30. We'll be talking about it tomorrow. Howie probably could dip in, maybe. We'll see. See you tomorrow. Grace Curley Show.
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4: Yes, it is. 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
5: That is not true.
3: It's all true. Chris Pappas even wound up marrying the lobbyist. What else is Chris Pappas hiding? Lying. Corrupt. Chris Pappas won't look out for you in the U.S. Senate. 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SLF PAC is responsible for the content of this ad.
6: The Department of Homeland Security obtained tens of millions of unspecified records as part of a sweeping effort to find voter fraud, according to internal DHS reports, and weighed using undercover agents to investigate voter registration efforts by nonprofit groups. The reports from May and June by Homeland Security Investigations, a sub-agency of Immigration and Customs Enforcement, provide updates on its election integrity investigations. They are included in a trove of documents obtained by the pro-democracy group Democracy Forward through a records request, and they were released yesterday. The HSI reports detail an expansive review of nonprofit organizations involved in voter registration. 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
8: It will be public. I'm Lisa Lacera, Fox News. The Pentagon says the December execution of Fort Hood shooter Nidal Hassan will be live-streamed.
9: Hassan was convicted of killing 13 people and injuring dozens more in a mass shooting at Fort Hood in Texas in 2009. Hassan, who was an Army psychiatrist at the time, said the shooting was an attempt to prevent soldiers from deploying to Afghanistan to kill Muslims. Earlier this week, Pentagon spokesman Sean Parnell said President Trump approved the execution. The that will be carried out by a

0: firing squad. In an interview Thursday, Secretary Pete Hegseth said the execution would be public. The last military execution took place in 1961.
1: Fox's Jared Halpern at the White House. Hurricane Isaias, now a Category 2 storm as it takes aim at the Gulf Coast. Fox Weather's Robert Ray is in Pensacola, Florida.
2: Many people here are preparing, whether you're a first responder, government official, tourist, or resident. Everyone here from the panhandle of Florida across into Alabama, the Gulf Shores, Mobile Bay, Mississippi, and Louisiana, boarding up not only structures, restaurants, homes, and getting ready for what is to come. On top of all of that, this is the first hurricane in the Atlantic Basin because of the Super El Nino, and so it's been a little bit, but the people here are taking it extremely seriously.
1: 25 counties in northern Florida under a state of emergency, and Alabama Governor Kay Ivey has ordered non-residents to leave Gulf Shores, Orange Beach, and Dolphin Island. Heavy rain from the storm is possible into the weekend as far north as Tennessee and North Carolina. The NYPD says federal law enforcement shot and wounded a person at about 4 o'clock this afternoon in the Bronx. Few details are available. An FBI spokesman says an evidence response team is responding to the scene to assist the Department of Homeland Security. 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
15: Fair skies this evening as the latest system continues to move through. Breeze out of the west starts to lighten. Temperatures overnight dropping back into the 40s, lower and mid-60s, with partly sunny skies and a breeze out of the northwest for getaway day on Friday. Heading into the holiday weekend, sunshine, lower 60s Saturday, increasing clouds Sunday, and some periods of showers Sunday night and into Monday morning. From the Stormwatch 9 Weather Center, I'm meteorologist Kevin Skorupa.
16: He's here. Now, broadcasting from the underground command post, deep in the bowels of a hidden bunker, somewhere under the brick and steel of a nondescript building, we've once again made contact with our leader, Mark Levin.

0: our number, 877-381-3811, 877-381-3811. Hope you're doing very, very well. I am. We be. I want to start this evening's program with Marco Rubio, who's a superstar, Secretary of State. And the reporters, there he is on foreign soil, on a tarmac, are pressing him about stories, the sources of which are anonymous. And what you're seeing right now are the media just attacking the president, attacking his entire cabinet, and trying to attack, character assassinate other Trump appointees. I suspect they're doing this in coordination with Democrats on Capitol Hill. They're definitely doing it in coordination with bureaucrats, and I'm going to get into one of those situations briefly. And in many of these stories, they have nothing but anonymous sources. Sometimes they claim to have dozens of them. I suspect they don't. And then the way they create the stories is they go to individuals who share the view of the prior administration and the bureaucrats for their comment about how awful this or that in the Trump administration or this or that Trump official is, how shocking their conduct is, because they know these press reports will be used by the Democrats. So it's an inside-outside game. This is not a free press. We've been calling it a Democrat Party press for a long time and for a reason. They're ideologically driven. They are cowards. They are liars. But you already know that. So turn up the volume. Here's a classic case and a classic way of handling by the Secretary of State today, I guess. Cut 13, go.
1: Sir, do you have anything new on the reporting from the Wall Street Journal that Ambassador Guilfoyle had sought finance?
2: Yeah, guys, let me tell you something, okay? You guys are going to ask me this, you're going to ask me again in Portugal. I know the game, okay? The game is someone gives information to a newspaper or a media outlet. The media outlet reports it. You immediately turn to me and say, I need you to respond to our reporting. That's not the way this process works. Like, our job is not to respond every time someone decides to give the media something without any advance warning, without any having any chance to look at it and see what's in there. That's not the way you run an organization, and that's not a serious way to conduct the policy of our country. So I'm not going to comment on a story that literally posted a few hours ago. I get the game, okay? I've been in this for a long time. Within hours, some member of Congress will write you a letter demanding you answer questions to something we've never seen before. I don't even know if it's true or not true, so it's just not going to work that way. And it most certainly is not going to work that way when I'm sitting in another country, all right? Guys, I'm not playing this game with you, okay? You guys write a story, and then your editors tell you, make sure you get a comment from him on something we haven't seen. Okay, you guys are not going to be our only source of information in the world. I'm sorry to tell you that. And so I want you to understand, no, that's not the way the process is going to work. Well, first of all, the process doesn't work like this. We don't conduct these things on a press conference, on a tarmac, in a foreign country, because you wrote a story, or somebody else wrote a story, because some source gave it to you. So get that out of your head, because that's never the way it's going to work with me. It's a game that's been played for a long time, but it's not a game we're going to play. We're conducting serious business here, and we'll handle things appropriately. I don't even know if what you're reporting is true. You guys somehow walk around thinking that because some source told you something and you reported it, it's the gospel. It's not the gospel. It's not the gospel for me. That's not the way we do it.
0: Outstanding. Outstanding. And he's got it down. As I wrote in Unfreedom of the Press, he's got it down. And then they regurgitate the story. It's recycled by other news outlets and on and on and on and on. It's called pseudo-news. Pseudo-news. It's not news. It's pretend news. Pseudo-news. And the purpose of it is to advance an agenda, an ideology, a policy. And also, the purpose of it is to try and destroy reputations and undermine an administration you don't agree with. And it's happening all over the place with the media. And there's a couple of main practitioners of this, Politico and the New York Times, may be the biggest. Now, for the second time in, I guess, a week, 10 days, give or take, my stepson has been the target of this. He's the senior advisor to Ambassador Mike Huckabee in Israel. He was an advisor to the prior Trump ambassador to Israel, David Friedman. What happens is there's an entrenched bureaucracy in these embassies, as well as at various desks within the State Department. And even when you have a change in administration, they often try to sabotage the new administration's priorities. In this case, President Trump. The Foreign Service despises President Trump. So there are individuals who are buried into the bureaucracy, including in various embassies, who have agendas. And they are busy trying, in many instances, like other bureaucrats and other departments for other reasons, trying to sabotage the Trump presidency. Or the ambassador, in this case, Huckabee. And so they contact very reliable news organizations, reliable for them and their agenda and their party. The New York Times. The bureau chief for the New York Times in Jerusalem. I've talked to you about the bureau chief for the New York Times in Moscow in 1932. The bureau chief for the New York Times in Berlin during the 1940s, all sympathetic to Stalin, to Hitler. And then we have individuals who are sympathetic, the Jerusalem bureau chief and others at the New York Times, sympathetic to Hamas and other Palestinian front terrorist organizations, Palestinian Authority and so forth. Now, I want to be clear that I speak for myself. I do not speak for the ambassador. I do not speak for my stepson. I speak for myself. And I always have and I always will. And we're very clear about this. But I know how it works too, just like Marco Rubio. I've been around a long time. I served in the Reagan administration 8 years, and the same stuff was pulled on President Reagan and pulled on his embassies and pulled on his staff and ambassadors and so forth and so on. So I'm not fooled by it. Rubio's not fooled by it. Anybody who's been around a while who's a conservative or even a Republican, none of us are fooled by it. So there's this piece the New York Times put together. Apparently they've been working on it for a long time. And there's not a single source that's not anonymous. Not one. And there are many sources they claim. I don't believe they have all these sources. But it doesn't really matter. They're all anonymous. Now that tells you, what are they? Well, they say they're worried about retribution. Well, who would be worried about retribution, Mr. Producer? A bureaucrat, right? The story is also laced with information that was stolen from our government. Cable information and other information. Perhaps violations of the Espionage Act and other criminal statutes. Information that belongs to the government and is under the authority and is not to be released without the ambassador's say-so. But the ambassador was blindsided too. And in fact, the ambassador released a statement that I will read to you soon, which is brutal. Brutal. Because he knows full well that David doesn't do anything without his permission or without his direction. They're focusing on cables. Cables are not used as often as they were when I was in government, because there's other ways to communicate, obviously, other than a cable. And there's other secure ways to communicate. So you'll have bureaucrats who draft cables. And they want those cables to be used as the basis for Donald Trump's policies. But these cables, and I'm reading between the lines in this article, are more reflective of the Biden administration, the Biden State Department, the Biden ambassador, than the Trump policy. policies when it comes to the United States-Israeli relationship. And we know that the relationship is totally different than when it was under Biden and the Democrats. And so you have bureaucrats, and it's not just bureaucrats, others, who are squirreled into these positions. And they're trying to sabotage the policies of the Trump administration, the policies of the State Department under Rubio. They're trying to undermine and sabotage the ambassador. Which is why a cable is not sent and it's not official until the ambassador signs off on it. And so what this article seems to be claiming is that bureaucrats and others are very upset because these cables didn't go as they were drafted. But instead, David looked at them, which was his job. Some of them went. Some of them were apparently redrafted or adjusted. But nothing went without the authority of the ambassador. I have not asked them a thing about any of this. I'm just reading the story, and I know how this works. And I know how it works. And you got one example after another after another. And it's interesting, they're very much focused on what they call the West Bank, Judea and Samaria. Because the media and the Democrats and Hamas and the terrorists want Judea and Samaria, the West Bank, to be the next Gaza Strip. They're desperate for this to happen. And the reporting on this has been shameful. You and I have talked about this. I've read various articles and assessments and so forth and so on of what's been taking place there. That the real aggressors are the Palestinians. The real terrorists are the Palestinians. Yes, there are some of the and I don't like calling them settlers. This is the indigenous land and the birthplace of Judaism. Since when are they settlers? But in any event, of course, in any society, in any community, you'll have these one-offs or two-offs or something like that. But the fact is, when you look at the casualty numbers, when you look at the killing numbers, there's no question who the aggressors are and who the victims are. The aggressors, as in every other instance, are the Palestinians. And the victims are, as in every other instance, Israeli civilians. But that aside, the New York Times headline is how a U.S. diplomat suppressed and altered reports critical of Israel. Now, in addition to what I'm telling you, the leaking, the provision of cable traffic or would-be cables, drafts, to a third party, I don't care if it's the New York Times Corporation or somebody else, is unlawful. For obvious reasons, it's unlawful. And yet, according to this article, they received numerous pieces of documents and information leaked to it, apparently from the embassy in Jerusalem. So there needs to be a diplomatic security investigation, in my view. There ought to be a criminal investigation, in my view. I don't know if it'll happen or not, but it should. And when we come back, I want to read you what the ambassador, Huckabee, said, and I want to read you what a real journalist said about what the New York Times has done here. And there have been one after another individuals who work in the foreign policy realm, who also know David and the ambassador and are very sympathetic to the Trump administration and Secretary Rubio, who are repulsed by what the New York Times pulled here. Just like Politico when it came to his wedding. And so you can see there's a pattern, there's a target. You can see the bureaucracy that is sympathetic to Hamas, the Palestinian Authority, and others. You can see what's going on here. Unless you're Helen Keller. I'll be right back.
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3: There's a reason liberals line up for a smackdown.

0: entire purpose of this kind of reporting isn't reporting at all. It's to advance the Democrat Party, the bureaucrat, the former Biden regime, the Hamas agenda. This is why when people say they're winning the PR war, well, they have these media outlets behind them. I want to remind you of the record of the New York Times. I don't have to go that far back. The picture of the child that they said was starving in Gaza when he had cystic fibrosis, and he wasn't starving as a result of anything the Israelis had done. The New York Times reporting on the casualty numbers from the mouth of Hamas to their ears, which now has been proven wrong time and again, even by Hamas itself. But the New York Times has never apologized. They did grave damage to to the United States, great damage to Israel, spreading anti-Semitism, and now they're attacking this way, and I want to address it further. Stick with me. 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
7: Fair skies this evening as the latest system continues to move through. Breeze out of the west starts to lighten. Temperatures overnight dropping back into the 40s, lower and mid-60s, with partly sunny skies and a breeze out of the northwest for getaway day on Friday. Heading into the holiday weekend, sunshine, lower 60s. Saturday, increasing clouds Sunday, and some periods of showers Sunday night and into Monday morning. From the Stormwatch 9 Weather Center, I'm meteorologist Kevin Scarupa.
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0: I'm going through this so you can see how the left operates is very diabolical. How they're attached to the bureaucracy. How the bureaucracy supports the policies of the Democrat Party and the radical left. And how they create or try to create controversy. This story is going nowhere. It's fallen flat on its face. But I'm not done with it. I want to know who these anonymous sources are. And I want to know what information exactly got in the hands of the third party, the New York Times Corporation. Because that information doesn't belong to the person who leaked it anonymously, and it doesn't belong to a media corporation. It belongs to the government. And that is unlawful. And this story is filled with such examples. So early this morning, and by the way, don't read the comments online. The bots are there, the Jew haters, the Israel haters, the America haters, quite frankly, and a lot of the Trump haters are all in there. They don't matter. So the New York Times does a great job of stirring up more hate, more Jew hatred, and threats against my stepson, who's done one thing, a call to duty. He's serving the interests of the United States of America. They try and create the impression that he is loyal to Israel and another country and not the United States of America. This is one of these libels that a rabbi, a friend of ours, and I'll get to him too, points out, like the Dreyfus case. So Mike Huckabee writes this morning, the New York Slimes, with cowardly anonymous sources, did a hit piece on David Milstein, senior policy advisor, to him. So they had asked me for a comment. They didn't use it. But here's my full statement that they didn't have the guts or the integrity to use. Quote, I remember they contacted him before they published the story, but he said, the elements of the story the New York Times is trying to assemble are so lacking in fact that it ranks up with other New York Times farcical endeavors like the embarrassing dog rape story, or the totally debunked story about a small boy being shot in the face by IDF in Gaza, when in fact the little boy was not only alive, but had been evacuated out of Gaza with his mother by Embassy Jerusalem to a safe location in another country to keep him from being murdered by Hamas. He said, I personally and categorically refute the elements of your proposed story. and I am surprised that you expect to be taken seriously with such nonsense without even one named source, writes Huckabee. You surely can do better. You should consult your attorneys as to whether publishing such drivel could subject the Times to litigation for defamation. That was his statement that they did not publish. Now, I want to read to you again so you have the full information and you understand what's going on. There is an independent journalist by the name of Eaton Fishberger. He's actually very, very good. And he posts online all the time. He said, the ongoing campaign against David Milstein is one of the most grotesque things I've witnessed in journalism. And the New York Times has produced what might be its most despicable installment yet. This all started with Tucker Carlson, folks, you understand. He targeted him. The Times Jerusalem Bureau, he writes, the Times Jerusalem Bureau chief is gleefully promoting this latest hit piece as an extraordinary scoop, a strange description for an article that largely debunks itself, repeatedly undermining its allegations while portraying legitimate conduct as evidence of a sinister conspiracy. Buried deep in the article is an acknowledgement that previous U.S. ambassadors to Israel employed political advisors who influenced diplomatic reporting, and that Milstein's responsibilities explicitly include, quote, reviewing and amending information sent to Washington, unquote. That's quite an admission for an article characterizing his exercise of that authority as, quote, suppressing, quashing, and skewing information. Reviewing diplomatic cables is a completely normal, standard function. Yet the New York Times repeatedly treats disagreements over reporting as evidence of corruption. Even its suggestion that Milstein's conduct is unprecedented is bull, you know what. Responsible Statecraft, that's the name of a group tied to the Quincy Institute. You've heard of them, right, Mr. Producer? That is a crazy-ass group. It's an isolationist group, an anti-Israel group. Responsible Statecraft, the Iran-linked publication the Times credits with originally, quote-unquote, exposing Milstein. You understand, folks? Previously alleged that Arye Lighthouse, a senior advisor to former Trump administration ambassador David Friedman and Biden's ambassador Jack Lew, blocked reports that were, quote, critical of Israel, unquote. As if there are no such reports, right? Then comes the Times admission that, quote, it's not clear whether Mr. Milstein's interventions have affected White House policy, unquote. By the way, the article says that they spoke to a few senior officials at the White House anonymously who were very concerned. I know who that is. And if this individual thinks that I don't know who it is, then he's a buffoon. I know who that is. In time, you will know who that is too. He goes on, for an article portraying Milstein as a shadowy figure manipulating foreign policy to, quote, protect Netanyahu, they dragged that in too, unquote. That's a hell of a caveat, wouldn't you say? By the way, the article acknowledges that Ambassador Huckabee empowered Milstein to oversee embassy operations, approves most diplomatic cables himself, and has personally overruled Milstein when necessary. In other words, the Times describes an advisor operating under an ambassador who retains ultimate authority while portraying him as an unchecked rogue operator. There's an enormous difference between misleading Washington and refusing to rubber stamp every assessment by career bureaucrats. That's the deep state, folks, particularly concerning one of America's closest allies. Ambassador Huckabee categorically rejected the allegations, but apparently his defense of his own senior advisor carries less weight than anonymous officials who disagree with him. These anonymous officials, again, this is the deep state, disagreeing with career diplomats isn't corruption. Exercising authority delegated by an ambassador isn't misconduct. Believing Israel is a valuable and well-intentioned American ally certainly isn't evidence of dishonesty. The Times would have us believe it uncovered an extraordinary scandal when nearly all of what it documents is a political appointee exercising authority the newspaper acknowledges he possesses. If reporters have evidence Milstein actually did something wrong, intentionally or not, put it before the public and let readers judge. Until then, the New York Times Jerusalem bureau chief can spare us the self-congratulation about his supposed scoop, particularly when his own newspaper has undermined its central narrative. This sort of journalism, this sort of journalism is a disgrace, and everyone participating in this relentless campaign against Milstein should be ashamed. It's not a surprise that they mention the Quincy Institute that's allied with Tucker, that the New York Times would use it. It's not a surprise at all. Not a surprise at all. All right. Let's see here. One more that I wanted to share with you. Why don't we take an early break here, Mr. Perdue, a minute or two early so I can find it. We'll be right back.
8: Mark Levin.
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We'll be covering a number of other things next hour, but I'm laying this out so you can see how this works. And if I didn't have this microphone, this megaphone, you wouldn't know. And you could take the case of David Milstein and Ambassador Mike Huckabee and what's going on here and multiply it by hundreds of times, because this is what the media are doing at the behest of the Democrats and the bureaucrats in the former Biden regime. They're doing it in support of Hamas, in this case, in support of terrorists. That's the truth. Uh-oh. What did you want, Rich? Okay. Gee whiz. You know, there it is, I think. Hold on, everybody. I know it's here somewhere, America. Yes, it's got to be. Well, we will get to that. I will pull it up separate and apart from the printing. We're live and national. Okay, thank you, sir. There it is. Thank you. We got it right there. You know, folks, I believe America is under assault, not from some foreign army, but from within. The enemy within and an army of members of the enemy within. False peace, open borders, socialism, the war on the family and the sanctity of life, persecution of the church and Judaism, and the rise of Islam and anti-Semitism. I think these are the seven greatest threats facing the Republic right now. Pastor Matt Hagee, who's a fantastic pastor in his own right, he's the son of our dear friend John Hagee of Hagee Ministries, he lays them all out. 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And I would do it right away. All right, I'm going to, I think, skip over just because of the clock is ticking. Ambassador Huckabee is very furious about what's taking place. He comes under vicious assault, too, by the usuals. But here's Rabbi Steve Berg. He's a very important rabbi, both in America and Israel, born an American, American citizen. May well be an Israeli citizen as well, I don't know. He says, the New York Times has become an embarrassment to journalism. Its latest hit piece targeting David Milstein is another example of a newspaper so consumed by its hostility toward Israel that even an American serving his country becomes a target if he refuses to conform to its preferred narrative. This is very important. David does not have dual citizenship. David is an American citizen working for the Trump administration. Says, I've known David for many years. He's a man of extraordinary integrity, and you're going to hear this from everybody. Everybody. Extraordinary integrity, impeccable character, fierce loyalty to the United States of America. He serves his country with honor, carrying out the mission of Ambassador Mike Huckabee and the administration. Apparently, that's enough to make him a target. What we are witnessing is a deeply disturbing pattern. Anonymous accusations, damaging insinuations, and the willingness to destroy a person's reputation in pursuit of a predetermined narrative. The parallels to the Dreyfus affair are impossible to ignore. A Jewish patriot accused, his loyalty questioned, his reputation dragged through the mud. History has shown us where this kind of prejudice can lead. And the timing, David's about to get married. The willingness to inflict this kind of pain on a young man and his family
at what should be one of the happiest moments of their lives is especially cruel. By the way, I can handle this. It's fine. I can deal with it. I have to deal with it all the time. My family members should not have to deal with this. Particularly since this is such a cancerous attack. The New York Times seems incapable of seeing Israel or its supporters without finding something sinister. That obsession has consequences. It poisons public discourse, encourages suspicion of Jewish Americans. And all you have to do is read the comments, and I discourage you from doing that, and raises profoundly troubling questions about anti-Semitic double standards. The paper that once claimed to report the news increasingly seems determined to manufacture a narrative, whatever the human cost. David's integrity is not diminished by the attack. The New York Times' credibility is. Shame on the Times. Shame on those who confuse character assassination with journalism. And shame on anyone who thinks that destroying a good man's reputation is an acceptable price for advancing an anti-Israel agenda. This is a very, very outstanding rabbi. We know many. We know many. And I want to thank David Freeman, former ambassador to Israel, and scores of others, many of whom you know. Many. Because everybody knows what a crock this is. And everybody knows that when those missiles were flying, those Iranian missiles were flying, and the ambassador and David had to keep running to these other underground bunkers over and over and over again, there are hundreds of people that they helped. Americans, to get planes to get out of Israel when it was under attack. He quietly goes to funerals of Americans.

disaster. While their main target is President Trump, always President Trump. And the leaker out of the White House as he undermines the President of the United States. I know who you are. And I'm not going to forget. It's okay. It's one thing for these marvelous friends and allies and acquaintances and professionals who work with them to come forward. It's another when you're screwing around with a father. You know what I mean, Mr. Producer? Not me. My skin is thicker than thick. Go after a kid, that's a whole other thing, or a young man. It's a whole other thing. I'm mentioned in the story. I don't care. It means nothing to me. I do not fear them. I do not fear Democrats on Capitol Hill. I do not fear our other enemies. I don't fear them. I don't even care about them. But they're not going to get free shots. Not here. Not ever. All right. We're going to move on to some other matters. Very, very important as well when we return.

0: taking aim at the Gulf. I'm Lisa Lucera, Fox News. Hurricane Isaias, now a Category 2 storm. Maximum sustained winds now at 100 miles per hour. Florida Governor Ron DeSantis declaring a state of emergency for 25 counties in the northern part of the state.
1: You are going to see potential for storm surge all the way down the Florida Panhandle. You will start to see a risk of tornadoes prior to the eye of the storm reaching landfall.
0: Landfall expected tomorrow evening or early Saturday. Georgia Governor Brian Kemp.
2: We expect Isaias to begin impacting Georgia overnight on Friday.
0: The National Hurricane Center says water from storm surge and high tide could reach 5 to 7 feet in parts of Alabama and Mississippi, and as much as 15 inches of rain could fall from Alabama to the Florida Panhandle and southwestern Georgia. The Trump administration suspending Microsoft from a program allowing foreign workers to apply for green cards.
3: Vice President J.D. Vance says Microsoft is abusing H-1B visas by firing American workers in favor of lower-paid foreign employees.
4: They're coming in and being mistreated by their employers and being used to undercut the